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1: Back home. And I've seen a couple or heard a couple analysts saying it might be tougher for the Niners to be coming back from Australia. I'm not worried about coming back. I want to know what you do when you get to Australia. But the Rams, I also saw, now these are a couple of opinions. I haven't seen a report yet. I did see where Kyle Shanahan thinks Aaron Donald is going to play in that game on Thursday, which would surprise me. But that might be Aaron Donald saying, let me just go out there and get hit or hit somebody. I would not play him. I would be really, really strict on how many plays I want him out there in September. I want him ready to December and January and certainly February. But Aaron Donald knows, you know, his body, Sean McVay. He'll be a rotational player. I understand that. It's just, I've seen guys, and I know the feeling where you go, oh, I'm going to go easy here. Next thing you know, you're going full court, diving on the floor for a loose ball, you know, trying to chase down somebody. You know, it gets the better of you, your ego, the competitor in you. But I think Kyle Shanahan's saying the right thing. You got to prepare for Aaron Donald. You should, whether he's going to play or not. You're going to eventually have to prepare for him because he's going to eventually play. All righty, Dylan, let's clean up what we did in hour one with the poll questions. And what are we going to go with hour two?
2: Michigan fans storming the field after the 13-12 win over Western Michigan is deserved, crazy ending, or lame for multiple reasons. Still cruising at 93% think it's lame.
1: Here's some stats here with the LSU game against Clemson. LSU outgained Clemson by 499 total yards. LSU outrushed them 309-40. There's certain things that, you know, you can maybe cover up a little bit. Like Michigan winning that game doesn't cover up their lackluster play at quarterback. And they didn't run the ball. Like, that was not Michigan. Not what you would expect from Michigan. Defensively, they played well. Offensively, that's the bigger picture that is being covered up, I think, because, hey, we somehow got this victory here. Clemson, now you go back home and you're like, and they got Georgia Southern coming up. Georgia Southern is a quality opponent here. This is one of those, maybe you didn't think you were going to watch it, but you'll at least be curious about this. Because Clemson going home against Georgia Southern, you would think would be a win, an impressive win. Now it's a must-win situation. I didn't think I'd be saying that about Clemson, but I am. That's a must-win situation. Yes, Marvin.
3: If you're an LSU fan, what are your expectations now after game one? Are you thinking, let's get to the playoffs?
1: Oh, sure. Year one? Oh, sure.
3: And make a run.
1: Yeah, why wouldn't you think you're going to the playoffs? They got money they spent. They got transfers they brought in. That's a quality, team. I would be thinking that. Yeah, Marv?
3: Especially after that type of performance, too. It's not like Michigan just barely beating Western Michigan. You'd be a really good or a respectable Clemson team.
1: The whole Michigan thing, and once again, I have two great sources on this who have inundated me. They've kept me honest with this. And they're not with either of the schools. But they've been telling me, you know, simple things like, why don't we have clocks that show tenths of a second? If we do that in basketball, why don't we do that in football? Because the stadium clock just said zeros. That's it. The stadium will never have tenths of a second showing. That's somebody who is involved in this situation. Never have that. Stadium and TV clocks, not always. I'd be curious after this, and usually it takes something magnanimous where there's change. I don't know if scoreboards are outfitted to be able to show tenths of a second, but after this, I certainly am curious. Yes, Paul.
4: It just

0: Doesn't feel like the NFL would allow this to happen and not allow another play to happen. That they would have made sure they're synced up at halftime or synced up to start the fourth quarter, or it wouldn't have gone to replay. The game would have been over and people would have gone to their locker rooms.
1: I also brought this up, that there is a field goal, and I'm looking to see how much time goes off the clock. So this is late in the game. I'm looking at it now. There's 38 seconds to go. The ball is snapped, and this is a field goal attempt, and it's good. 3 seconds went off the clock for the entire play. Not four, not five, three. Wow. When does the clock stop on a field goal? I should ask, you know, one of my sources if they have information. Because is it when it goes through the goalpost? Like, if we're going to get technical with what happened at the end of that game, let's get technical here. Does it, when it goes through the goal, when does the play end when you stop the clock? Because that has home cooking written all over it. Far more than we got to put one more second up there. One more second, the officials had to agree to that. This, the scoreboard operator, that's 3 seconds. But when does that clock stop? After the field goal is made? When the ball comes to the ground, when it goes through the upright, when it hits the net? Yes, Paulie?
0: I'm looking at the NFL rules. When it hits the net, they stop the clock. Traditionally, teams make sure there's 4 or fewer seconds left if a coach calls a timeout, because he knows it'll go 4 seconds on a field goal attempt from almost anywhere.
1: Okay, so 4 seconds.
0: Generally.
1: This is 3 seconds.
0: Yep.
1: All right. Just once again. Things don't add up, but I can't understand why the Big Ten has a clock and the stadium clock, NBC, is calling the game. It's not fair to them. Now, you know, 99.9% of the time, this probably would never come up, but I don't know that. I didn't know that they have tenths of a second that maybe the home office of the Big Ten has. Does the SEC have this? The ACC have this? Yes, Marvin.
2: If I'm the Oklahoma Sooners social media team, I'm already ready for next week. If Oklahoma beats Michigan, you just put the final score and just put underneath, no extra second needed.
1: Let's see. One of my sources, clock stops on a field goal when it touches something. Could be a fan in the stands. It'd be the netting. This is college. This is college, is what I'm being told. All righty. Get a couple of phone calls in here. What's the poll question for hour two going to be there, Dylan?
3: Well, we've got some Clemson/Dabo stuff. Actually, Picture Day Ray sent this one over. What happens first? Clemson wins a playoff game, or they part ways with Dabo Swinney?
1: I don't know the inner workings there. I don't. But it's a lot of money with the payout here. It'd be $50 million at least. You'll negotiate that. But as good a coach as Dabo has been, I at least have to lean towards him making the playoffs. But if you said today, I would say they would move on from Dabo Swinney. That would happen before they're going to make the playoffs. Yes, Dylan.
3: With the whole buyout situation, we brought up the Penn State James Franklin thing earlier, and the stipulation was if he gets another job, it drops significantly, but if he, in that hiring cycle. So why, if you're a coach, obviously I imagine your name kind of moves further down the list if you're out of the running for a year, but like, chill for a year and take the extra $40 million from Penn State to do nothing and then try and re-enter
1: that. Yeah, but how long does that last, though? James Franklin took the Virginia Tech job. Instead of $49 million, it became $9 million because he took another job. If you sit out for a year, does that mean you get to keep all the money?
3: I'll have to confirm, but that was my understanding, was basically like in this upcoming hiring cycle, whatever year, however you want to call it, I think that was the...
1: So only 1 year.
3: I believe so.
1: You sit out 1 year and you're going to make $49 million instead of $9 million to then coach at Virginia Tech.
3: Which seems like a no-brainer that you would just chill for a year, right?
1: Yes. Yes. Like, there's nothing. We've seen coaches, you know, take a couple of years off and then go back in. That just seems like good business sense.
3: Yeah.
1: Do I think that Virginia Tech wouldn't be open some other job unless he goes, boy, I can't pass up Virginia Tech.
3: Which it probably wasn't the case, I'm guessing.
1: I don't think that was the case. Yes, Todd.
4: And after 1 year, I don't think any coach, anyone who has a decent reputation, falls off the face of the earth where no one's going to be interested after 1 year, a decent school, and trying to hire him.
1: Yes, Paul.
0: So James Franklin, original buyout at Penn State was $49 million. When he decided it would have gone through 2031. Even by taking the Virginia Tech job, it would only offset so much money of that because it's a lesser deal. But they, after he took the job, negotiated it down to $9 million, and then he can move on with his way.
1: He would have to sit out
0: through
1: 2031 to get all the $49 million?
0: He would have gotten it in a combination of who he's being paid by at another
1: school.
0: But
1: if school.
0: He just sits, he gets all $49 million, yes.
1: Yeah. But he can't take a job until after 2031.
0: Once he takes that job, the job pay offsets the 49. So if he took Dartmouth for $1 million, it only takes $1 million off. But by taking a big one, it offset most of it.
1: Andrew in Washington. Hi, Andrew. What do you have for me?
5: Good morning, Dan. And thanks for taking my call. I'll gladly do nothing for $49 million, even if it means I don't get another coaching job. I think that's generational money. But anyways, best and worst of the weekend. My worst was last night, Florida State's loss to SMU 27-24, even though they won the turnover battle 4-0. That only happened one time last year when a team won but lost a turnover battle by four. But my best, the Red Sox keep rolling with a win, improving to a major league best 34-17 since the All-Star break, and only two games behind the hated Yankees for the AL's top wild card spot. I do have a question, though, Dan. Are all of these college NIL deals guaranteed money? We talked about all this money that's been given to Bryce Underwood. Could they just retract it and say, hey, look, we're going to go ahead and cut ties with you? We don't really know the legality of this, and we've seen them go to court, but what's your understanding of these NIL deals and if they're guaranteed?
1: What I was told, but I don't know if it still holds up, these are all year to year, and there's renewals in that. I think that is with most of these, or at least it should be. Like if I'm going to give you 4 years at $12 million, shame on me. I'm going to give you 4 years, but I'm going to give you $3 million each year. Or maybe, you know, it increases with each year you stay. Yes, Marvin.
2: And now you're going to see this going forward. With Underwood underperforming, you can kind of see now where the coaches are saying, you know what? We're going to go with adults. We're not going to go with the five-star freshmen. We're going to keep going with adults, the Carson Becks, the Fernando Mendozas that have succeeded elsewhere also.
1: Well, this is what Miami did. Miami, you know, they went after Cam Ward, Carson Beck, and now Darian Mensah. These are all proven commodities. All right, we'll take a break. Gerald McCoy on loan from NFL Network will join us. Chris Fowler doing college football and U.S. Open will join us in a little less than an hour from now. Back after this, Dan Patrick Show. 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
8: Updated odds for the Heisman: Darian Mensah of Miami. Then it's Arch Manning. Jeremiah Smith had a weekend. C.J. Carr looked okay for Notre Dame. Malachi Toney had an unbelievable performance for the U. Dante Moore, Trinidad Shamless, Julian Sayin, Sam Levitt. He had a great performance. The updated title odds: Ohio State. And then it's Notre Dame, then it's Texas, Georgia, Miami, Florida, Indiana, Oregon, LSU. I'd probably throw, little money on Miami if I gambled, for entertainment purposes only. But at plus 900, Ohio State's at plus 550. Texas Tech, Texas A&M, and Alabama rounding out the list there. Yes, Dylan.
20: Do you want a little courtesy sprinkle on Miami?
8: No.
20: It's not, you're not?
8: No, because then it's, I'm gambling through you and I don't want to do that. Okay?
20: I'm your surrogate.
8: You're trying to give birth to me coming back and gambling. I don't want any part of it. Gerald McCoy, one of our favorites, NFL Network analyst and a longtime NFL defensive tackle. He is, of course, drafted out of Oklahoma, third overall, joining us on the program. How nervous are you with the clock operator with the Michigan game, with your Sooners playing in Ann Arbor?
21: First off, Uncle Dan, thanks for having me back. I always love when you invite me back. I live so far away, so this is the only way that I get to see my uncle, my distant uncle. So, Uncle Dan, thank you for having me. And I'm not worried about the clock operator. We're not going to make this thing close. I already talked to the guys. We're going to make this clear. And I'm going to let Rich know that when I see him later. And I was listening to before of all those teams and all the odds and all this. And I heard Ohio. I didn't hear Oklahoma. Nope. I didn't hear John Letier. And this is excellent. I love that nobody is thinking about us. That is exactly where we want to be. So whoever wrote that, whoever came up with that, you know what? Thank you. Good morning.
8: Yeah, that's,
21: thank you so much.
8: That's updated from DraftKings this morning there, but no.
21: Thank you, DraftKings.
8: Yeah, Oklahoma and your quarterback, underrated perhaps, and you probably, you're fine with that.
21: I'm perfectly fine with it. I'm just fine with that. We are going to the big house, I guess, if that's what they, you know, what they want it to be. And we'll put everybody on notice then, and then we'll just go week to week. So we good where we at.
8: You expect Aaron Donald to play this week?
21: No. If he plays, it would be great. But I believe that signing him was because it's something they had to get out the way. But one thing you don't want to do is rush him out there, because you know that December, January is what matters the most. You know, you want to put yourself in a great spot by the time you get to December, January. But Aaron Donald, what he did, you know, taking over the Tampa game and then taking over the Super Bowl when they won it, his greatness, you needed to flash when you needed to flash. And there's no need to rush him out there. They signed him to get him on the team. Now he's getting into practice, getting in the swing of sitting in meetings again and getting up and going to practice. He plays this week, it will be very sparingly, but I expect to see him either next week or the week after.
8: I think you're on record. Did you say he's the best defensive player you ever saw?
21: Ever.
8: Ever.
21: Yes.
8: What puts him over Reggie White or Mean Joe Green or Lawrence Taylor? I know it's your opinion, but
21: Right, right. Yeah, for me, and I love whoever anybody has, because we're speaking of greatness. And I believe in today's era, we've got a greatness fatigue, where people can be so great that we start coming up with reasons why they are not as good or not as great. You're like, oh, this person is dominating so much, let's talk about this person. So anytime somebody picks anybody, I love it, because we're discussing greatness. But to answer your question, my reason being is because Aaron Donald is not supposed to be doing what he does to grown men at the size he is. I don't know if anybody's ever, if you see him on the field, he looks smaller. But if you've ever seen him in person, you'd say, that's the guy that's doing this to everybody? He's extremely fast. He's very explosive. He's strong, but his intelligence and at his size, his ability to take on double teams, to be able to switch his stance and know what's coming, to play the run at a high level, rush the passer at a high level. He just does everything. He can play inside. He can play outside. He can do it all. He can play at the nose. He can play the three technique. He can play at the end. He just does everything. And he's done it at a high level, and he's done it since he touched the league. A lot of people are great, but from the time you step foot in the NFL to the time you leave to do it at the level he did it, it was amazing to me at the size that he's done it.
8: How violent is in the trenches, certainly when you're playing nose tackle? You guys hit something or get hit every single play.
21: Yeah, you do.
8: But how
21: do,
8: violent would you say? We see the plays outside, but inside it just feels like it's hand-to-hand combat every single play.
21: It is, and that's why people call me crazy for not wearing gloves. You know, I didn't wear gloves, but I had to pay for it. Look at my fingers. See, my fingers are all, my hands are all, they all sideways. I got scars all over my, it is what it is, but that's why I say play football, you got to have a screw loose. But to play D-line or O-line, you got to really, really, like, has to be something wrong with you to want to do that every single play. Like, wide receivers, it's glamorous, but you may not get the ball. It's a very dependent position. DB is probably the hardest position to play, because you have to guard Jamar Chase is running backwards. That's very difficult. Quarterback is the most important, but the most grueling is D-line, O-line, because you are getting hit every play, and your hands are getting beat up, your arms are getting beat up, you hyperextending your knee, and you got to get right up and get back to it. It's a lot that goes on down there that people don't see. And your, like, margin for error is very, very, very small, because it happens that fast. It happens so fast. One wrong step and you're out of there. So it's a difficult position to play on both sides. D-line more, because the O-line, they have help. You know, like, it's us versus, could be one, could be two. Aaron Donald, could be three. We don't know, you know.
8: Did your wife say, why don't you get your ring finger fixed?
21: Yeah, she wanted me to, because she wanted me to wear my original wedding ring. And I thought about getting it. I had a teammate that had his finger was messed up, and he got his original wedding ring cut in half to wear it, and then they put a clamp on it so he could open it up and put it on. But I was like, you know what? I'm not risking losing that and going through all that. I'm going to just get these rubber rings. I got a bag full of these. So as long as I got something on here, I'm good, you know.
8: Why is Seattle under the radar?
21: Because Seattle is not a, even if you think about when they had the Legion of Boom of that era, they came out of nowhere, and they had to do it multiple years before we were like, hey, Seattle is one of those teams. Sometimes you have teams where they come out of nowhere, because nobody went to last season saying Seattle is one of those teams. Sam Darnold was still the quarterback. We wasn't really sure about the defense. Well, now we got guys getting paid on the defense, and we know who they are, but they lost their running back, and it's kind of just like they were a couple plays away from, they just haven't established themselves as one of those teams yet, so it's always going to be a question mark until they show us, hey, no, we can do this again. We can be a competitor, you know, year in and year out. So it happens with teams like that. Like, it even took the Legion of Boom a couple years before we was like, hey, always mention Seattle.
8: Talking to Gerald McCoy, NFL Network analyst and six-time Pro Bowler, first-round pick by the Buccaneers. More likely to get back to the Super Bowl, the Patriots or Seattle?
21: Seattle.
8: Oh.
21: Yeah, Seattle. The Patriots run was great, but I can't act like they didn't have the record that they had, and I didn't see what I've seen in the playoffs. They played good enough to get there, but there are a lot of caveats in there. And I never want to discredit people for getting to the Super Bowl because I never played in a playoff game. So this is somebody that would have dreamed to have what the New England Patriots just had. I don't care about the schedule. I don't care about how we got there. We got there. But when we talk about likelihood of getting back, you have to look at their path of how they got there. Their schedule was very weak, the weakest, actually. And then if we look at how Drake May played in the playoffs, it wasn't great. And then they run into Denver, who didn't have a starting quarterback. And it's like the defense played really well, but the offense just wasn't clicking. And you add an A.J. Brown, and it's like, oh, well, this is going to change life in New England. Well, we don't know that because we don't know the adversity if they can push through it. We know Mike Vrabel's a very, very, very good coach because he's had good teams at every stop he's been at. But likelihood out of the two, I have to go with Seattle because of the path of the Patriots.
8: Quarterback always gets the cheerleader, but do nose tackles have groupies or, you know, that they show up, you know, that they fan club?
21: I'm sure Aaron Donald does. He's in L.A. I mean, this is Los Angeles. We know how Los Angeles goes. So, I don't know. I mean, defensive ends are getting a little more. You know, Aaron Donald's an anomaly. I know Warren Sapp did.
8: First ballot with that, huh?
21: Yeah. Oh. Absolutely. Yes.
8: He was doing LA work in Tampa.
21: Yeah. Sapp was different. Sapp is Sapp. That's what I always say. People are like, man, this guy's like this, and he's like this, and he's like that. Man, Warren Sapp is one of the, if I ever have to stamp people in my career where I'm like, that person, I can't tell my story without that person, Warren Sapp is one of those people. So for me, I don't see Sapp how everybody else sees him. You know, Sapp sees himself how he sees himself. He just is him. That's what I say. Sapp is just Sapp. A lot of people feel about him the way they do, but to me, Sapp is just Sapp. He's just a big, big bro to me.
8: Who was better than you thought, like a skilled position offensive player, where once you played, you go, wow, they lived up to the hype?
21: Skill position?
8: Like wide receiver, running back, quarterback.
21: Le'Veon Bell.
8: Oh.
21: Le'Veon Bell, yeah. I played a lot of guys, but to see his patience and how he ran the ball, you know, when you watch him play, he don't look as fast as he is. He's extremely fast. You know, he can run. He's not like 4.2, 4.3 speed, but he's hard to catch. And when he's in the hole, like, you have to be extremely disciplined with him. Like, you have to be very, very disciplined with him. And another person I played that wasn't NFL when I played him. I might have played in the NFL, but one of the players I played in my career that's one of the best football players I've ever played against is Percy Harvin. Like, he's one of those people that if he could have stayed healthy, kept his head on straight, he would have been one of those guys we talked about for years to come. But anybody, you just look up Percy Harvin and listen to how people talk about him, and you'll know I'm telling the truth.
8: You got any beef with anybody after the fact that you
21: played? Hey, no, I'm too nice of a guy. I'm the guy who's asking people that they go to chapel when fights break up. I'm the guy who said, hey, so nobody got up and went to church this morning. That's me. You know, like I had, if you see me pushing back and forth with somebody, that's in the midst of football. But I'm such a nice dude. Even so, there's a clip of me with Ryan Jensen. And we were pushing back and forth when I was with Carolina and he was with Tampa. Man, me and Ryan talked on the phone after that. Not that day, but before we played again or after we played the second time. And then, you know, me and Jason Light, we talked, had our conversation before I played Taylor again. I'm just too nice of a guy, man. Like, football, I never could play angry. And if you go look at my performance in the first time I played Tampa and the second time I played Tampa, I had this false anger of like, oh, they treated me away and this and this. And I came into the game like, I got a point to prove. I've never played a good game where I was angry, ever. I've never been angry and played a good game. I've been motivated and played great games. But go look at my performance versus Tampa, the first game versus the second game. It's completely different because I went into the second game skipping, having a good time. I was hugging everybody in Tampa. Come here, Jason. Come here, Levante. Oh, I love y'all. Miss y'all boys, man. And then I just went and played football. So I don't have beef with people, man. Like, old lineman used to tell me, stop being nice. It's difficult. Like, I'm trying to do my job. Stop being nice. I need you to stop this.
8: But how do you explain, like, Troy Polamalu is one of the nicest people, softest voices.
21: Right.
8: And he gets on a football field, and he's just a different person.
21: You know what? It is because the game has to be played a certain way. Like, you have to play the game a certain way if you want to be able to compete with the greatest athletes in the world. So you have some people who are not only the greatest athletes in the world, but the best professionals. And Vincent Jackson, I used to call him the ultimate pro, because what he did off the field to prepare for games and then how he played the game, how he practiced. You have some people who are like that, but then they are phenomenal athletes at that. And then some people play angry. So in order to compete with these level of football players, you have to play the game a certain way. You don't have to be angry. Some people play angry. I always tell people to find your why. Why are you doing this? Is it your family? Do you want money? Do you want to be living the L.A. life in Tampa? What do you want to be doing? I don't know. Do you? It's just like, what is your motivation? Whatever that is, you take that across those white lines and you play the game the right way. I'm trying to teach my son that right now. He's 11, seventh grade, and he's just now starting. He's been playing football, but he's just now starting school ball. And I've been trying to preach to him, son, I shouldn't have to tell you to be more violent. I shouldn't have to. If there's one way to play this game, and you don't have to be angry or pissed off to do it. This is just how it's supposed to be played. And that's how I was, and that's how Troy Polamalu was.
8: Great to see you again. I'll see you at the cookout.
21: Yes, sir, Uncle Dan.
8: Yeah. we'll talk to you during the season.
21: I appreciate it. Please have me back. You know, I always love to see my uncle, man.
8: Hey, great seeing you in person. We got to see you in San Francisco, usually at the Super Bowl.
21: It was great.
8: Yeah.
21: It was great.
8: Thank you. Great to talk to you again.
21: Thanks, brother.
8: That's Gerald McCoy. He was third pick overall, 2010, out of Oklahoma. Yeah, that heaping praise on Aaron Donald. But also Warren Sapp, who played the same position. All right, we'll take a break. Our best and worst of the weekend. We'll have that for you coming up. And more of your phone calls right after this.

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10: 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I mentioned a week ago, maybe, I had not seen The Matrix. I'd seen clips of The Matrix. And then I said that I was going to make an effort to watch The Matrix. I was asked by Big Day Ray, one of our producers, yesterday, and I said, I'm 31 minutes in with The Matrix. And he said, I thought you were 31 minutes in before. And I said, I am. But I will get around to it where I'll watch the entire Matrix. I won't watch The Godfather. I won't watch the original Star Wars. I've never seen Star Trek. So they're just certain ones that are non-starters. Yes, Paul?
11: I think your window, all of our window to catch up on things like movies and TV shows is over until March. We should be focused on football. And when there's no football, maybe say hi to the family or do something.
10: Yeah, but I had a downtime in August and I still couldn't find time. I mean, I did have to prepare for the wedding of the century, but there was downtime there. Yes, Marvin.
12: Over the weekend, I saw a Keanu Reeves movie that I had never seen before. And forgive me, I am ashamed that I've never seen it. It's probably what he's best known for, besides The Matrix.
10: Okay. Yeah, Paul?
11: Point Break?
12: That's a really good guess, but no.
10: Bill and Ted's Excellent Adventure?
12: No. It's got America's Sweetheart in it.
10: Sandra Bullock in Speed?
12: Correct.
10: Who was prettier?
11: Ooh, good question.
10: I did pose that question to my wife. I said, who's prettier? She goes, I would say Sandy is, she's really pretty in Speed. I said, well, Keanu, he's pretty, pretty. Yes, Dylan.
13: I'm going to call my shot here. I don't think you ever finished The Matrix.
10: You don't think I ever do?
13: I'm sorry, Dan. I don't believe in you.
10: All right. Well, now being a competitor.
13: There we go.
10: I'm going to finish it right after the show. Yes, Todd.
14: And what better way to watch a movie in 20 to 30 minute blocks like it's meant to be seen?
10: Thank you, Todd. Thank you, Todd. Let's go around the room. Best and worst of the weekend. Todd, I'll start with you. Somebody spent a lot of time watching U.S. Open tennis, and then I found you were only watching the women's matches.
14: Yeah, best of the weekend, the Baylor-Auburn game Saturday. The Bears got a late touchdown to cut the Tigers' lead to one, go for a win-or-lose two-point conversion, but Auburn's Eric Winters makes a dramatic game-saving tackle at the goal line to hold on for a 17-16 victory. Worst. Third round of the U.S. Open Saturday, Madison Keys led 5-0 in the final set. She had also won the first set 6-1, including a match point situation. Several unforced errors contributed to her losing the next 7 straight games to lose that match.
10: That's unbelievable.
14: To Zhang.
10: That's unbelievable. Dylan.
13: All righty. My best. The Premier Lacrosse League semifinals, Dan, over the weekend. The Water Dogs beat the Cannons to advance to the championship. Their head coach, former head coach of my Harvard of the West, University of Denver Pioneers. And my other best, Taylor Heinicke, remember that guy? Jersey retired by Old Dominion, the first jersey in program history to be retired on Saturday in front of 22,000. That's nice.
10: I like that.
13: Yeah.
10: Yeah, that's nice. Marvin, best and worst.
12: Best of the weekend. I was at this game on Saturday, Army football. 569 rushing yards. I know it was against Bryant, but still, they ran the ball like crazy. Worst of the weekend, man, what happened to Wisconsin? We talked about it on Friday. Man, they have just fallen from grace. 41-13 against Notre Dame at Lambeau.
10: Luke Fickell. Uh-oh. Paul, best and worst.
11: I'll go Iowa Hawkeyes defense, 40-0 over Northern Illinois. Iowa took care of the over all by themselves. And in a loss, Louisville quarterback Lincoln Kindholz. He's really good. Tough player.
10: Zach in Knoxville. Hi, Zach. Best and worst.
15: Hey, DP. Thanks for taking my call. My worst of the weekend actually led to my best of the weekend. I don't know if you saw this in the MLB, but Ansel Rincon was making his debut for the Cardinals, and umpire Doug Eddings told him in the middle of an at-bat to adjust his hat. It was sideways and a little crooked, kind of like CC Sabathia. And then the best is the next day, all of the Cardinals were wearing their hats a little bit askew.
10: Yeah, that was funny. Ryan in Detroit. Hi, Ry.
16: Hey, Dan. Thanks for calling me back.
10: Yep.
16: As a proud Western Michigan alumni, these regional Mid-American versus Big Ten matchups are so big. If we ever get a win in football, it's life changing for the school and the fans. But it got my friends and I with about 9 seconds left in the game. This is going to be a bigger win against Michigan football than us winning the national championship in hockey. And I wanted to see what your thoughts were on that topic.
10: Well, I mean, I don't know the impact of winning a national title in hockey. But I'll take your word for it. Beating Michigan at Michigan. I don't think any team in Michigan has ever beaten Michigan. Central Michigan, Eastern Michigan, Western Michigan. Yeah, Paul.
11: Western Michigan received $1.5 million. What's really kind of the bummer, Western Michigan is scheduled to return to Ann Arbor in 2029.
10: Mm.
11: That'd have been a nice one.
10: They'll still be talking about it.
11: Yeah,
10: still be talking about it. Chris Fowler, he's calling college football and U.S. Open at the same time. Chris will join us coming up. Top of the hour, more of your phone calls as well. Best and worst of the weekend, what you saw that you liked, you didn't like. NFL opens up tomorrow, Patriots at the Seahawks. What's the number on that one, Dylan?
13: Checking. One moment.
10: Yeah. I would think Seattle by 5.5?
13: No, by 3.
10: Ooh.
13: Mm-hmm.
10: I'm a little surprised with that. Todd is going in the confessional. You've been warned. 2 hours in the books on this Tuesday with Todd and Dylan, Marv, Paulie, yours truly. Chris Fowler will join us coming up right around the corner. We'll get to your phone calls as well. 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
3: Clemson has 14 losses in the last three seasons.
0: Update, 15 losses.
3: Now keep in mind, Clemson last year at this time was ranked fourth in the country. They were a popular national title pick by a lot of experts here. Now everybody keeps telling me he's safe, everything he's done there, that's great. We've seen coaches get relieved of their duties or fired after winning a championship.
0: Broadcasting from the man cave.
3: If you win seven games, see ya.
0: This is Dan Patrick.
3: Final hour in this Tuesday. Best and worst of the weekend. What you saw that you liked or didn't like. Chris Fowler from the Mothership will join us coming up. He is doing double duty with college football and also U.S. Open. He'll join us momentarily. A new poll question for the final hour of the program, Dylan?
4: Yeah, Dan. Well, if you were playing in the Australia game, would you rather get there a week early, a la 49ers, or get there at the last minute and power through like the Rams plan?
3: Okay.
4: I think I would probably rather get there a week or I'd rather get accustomed to it, I think. I mean, I haven't been to Australia, so I don't know, but that seems like more of a gamble getting there at the last minute.
3: Are you asking this question, or is there data to back up one side of this?
4: You know me, I'm not a data-driven guy, per se. I'm asking the question. What would the people rather do if they're in that situation?
3: Well, if I'm going sightseeing, that's different. I'm going there to play football. So they're going to try to keep on the West Coast time zone, and I think power through it and then get out of town. But it'd be two different approaches here. But, you know, I would probably... Having somebody that I know who travels all over the world, he says that he always powers through that first day. That's the one where get through it and then, you know, you're okay. But when you take that first nap when you get over there, you're cooked.
4: It hits hard, though.
3: Yes, it does. All right, 877-3DP-SHOW. Email address, dp@danpatrick.com. Twitter handle, @DPShow. Stat of the day is always brought to you by Panini America, the official trading cards of the Dan Patrick Show. September 12th, the Premier League goes to North London. The Spurs get ready to start their season at home against Everton. And that'll be September 12th on NBC and Peacock. Chris Fowler, the Mothership. He, of course, college football, and he's calling the action.

0: My recommendation is get a lie flat seat or don't even consider it. But I think they got that covered.
1: Doing double duty with college football and tennis, and a different approach, I'm guessing, or a different feel to calling tennis and then calling college football?
0: I have a strange combination of two favorite sports, right? Because they're completely different to call, very different in every way. I got to say that tennis, having two people on the court, generally I'm pretty familiar with them versus a roster of 100 guys on each college football team with a lot of turnover, especially in this modern era. It's a lot more challenging. There's a lot more moving pieces to a broadcast. And we had a lot of moving pieces in Baton Rouge in the opening game. Not quite as bad as a power outage at Florida State where they had no monitors in the booth, but we had a 2-hour lightning delay down there and a lot to juggle, but you know, I love them both equally. Don't try to do what Herb Street did or Johnny Mack and get me to take a favorite because I really do love them equally. And the challenge is significant, but it's different with both. And today I get to call Alcaraz, Ben Shelton in primetime at Arthur Ashe Stadium. It's a monster match. It's great fun. And I'm keeping one eye on Texas and Ohio State during the day, reading those notes and watching the tape.
1: Where's the love of tennis come from?
0: I got hooked on tennis in the early 70s when Jimmy Connors came along. I played tennis as a kid a lot. So I bought one of those ridiculous T2000 Wilson rackets with the steel circle head.
1: Sure.
0: And the barbed wire around the frame that no one could hit a ball with except Jimmy Connors. And then Chris Evert came along and she was pretty interesting as a young kid to watch her play and get to work with Chrissy now. So that early 70s, Dan, with Borg and Connors and then later McEnroe. I mean, I came in some of the early glory days, especially for American tennis. And so I've called tennis since 2003. People think I kind of dip over there. I've actually called tennis longer than I've called football games.
1: Yeah. And I wonder about this era and quite an era though, when you think about, you know, Federer and Nadal, we're moving past, and then we always worry, oh, what's that next one? You know, Djokovic. So are we in good hands moving forward where you go, we'll have something that will be similar to what we just experienced?
0: Man, it's hard to top that. You throw Serena in on the women's side and before her Venus, it really was an incredible era. I got to see the entire start to finish from Federer's first Wimbledon in 2003 to his last match, and now Novak's nearing the end. We're in good hands as long as Sinner and Alcaraz can stay healthy at the same time. That's been the problem, obviously. Yeah. Carlos missed the last two majors. Yannick's not here with the knee problem. When they're together, they arrive at a tournament, and you got these two incredible talents, future all-time greats, on opposite sides of the draw on a collision course. Now, without Sinner here, the good part for American fans is this was viewed as the best opportunity for an American guy to break through and end that 23-year drought. And I think they're so well-positioned. Now, Shelton has Alcaraz tonight, the ultimate test. Francis Tiafoe, who's on a tear, against Alex Mickelson, a young Southern California, 22-year-old American. Not many people know as much about his game, but he hasn't dropped a set yet. They're playing this afternoon. One of those guys is going to go into the semis, and then it's Shelton and Alcaraz for the other spot in that half of the draw. So it's been a really good tournament for American men and women, but can you get somebody to the finish line? Because I don't think U.S. fans like bronze or silver medals that much when it comes to these Grand Slam results.
1: How would you explain Alcaraz to somebody who didn't see him?
0: A special one, built different physically, built different mentally. He arrived at the U.S. Open, broke through, became number one, and when he won it 3 years ago, he dethroned Djokovic at Wimbledon. Novak hadn't lost in 10 years at center court. He did that. He is, and now he's coming back from 4.5 months off. You're not supposed to be able to do that and bring the level of play he's shown through four matches. It's he needs to have an off day for anybody in the world to beat him except Sinner when he's healthy. And Yannick not being here means Carlos has to be a little off tonight. He's dynamic. He's athletic. He's got a huge game. He's got tremendous finesse and speed around the court. He's got everything you want to see from a player, and he's mentally tough. So he's got the cojones to pull out drop shots in massive moments in matches. He can win three or four different ways, and he's the ultimate test right now.
1: Chris was on the call with Clemson and LSU from Baton Rouge, and he will have Ohio State at

0: Texas. That'll be coming up Saturday night. When did you know that LSU was a whole lot better than Clemson?
1: Unfortunately, pretty early in that game. You go into it with expectations. I really thought that Clemson had addressed some of their weaknesses. I thought they were going to be a much better team this year. Dabo Swinney went to the portal, got a bunch of new guys on defense. The question was an inexperienced quarterback and the offensive line. Could they block well enough to run the ball? The answer was a resounding no. They were soundly pummeled. It's an overreaction instinct after week one in college or the NFL, as you know. But I don't think it's overreacting to say that LSU is stacked. They're a serious title contender. I think they're going to have bigger tests, a lot bigger tests, and maybe Sam Levitt running around and freelancing, doing what he did so well to Clemson, rip their defense apart. Maybe tougher when they get into the SEC schedule, frankly, and he's got to stay healthy because he runs around and plays a little reckless at times. He played an amazing game, but you just wonder, is that sustainable over what they hope is going to be 15, 16 games? But they're really good, and their defense is lights out there. And they spent a fortune on the roster, as you know. They have some homegrown guys. They have some high-priced free agents on the defensive side of the ball, and it looks it.
0: As many college football games as you've called, have you ever been a part of or even seen anything like we saw at the end of the Michigan game with the clock that somehow said zero, the officials said over, but they put a second back up?
1: Well, they found a discrepancy in the clock. So that's what we're finding out, is that even the instant replay system is not infallible. Machines, newsflash, can sometimes be off. And I guess now it's somebody's like swimming. You got to find two clocks that sync to a hundredth of a second, because that's kind of what it was. It was just a couple hundredths of a second. They didn't sync up. What a heartbreaker for Western Michigan. It not just the clock thing, but if you just let the ball hit the ground, game over. If you're in the end zone and you knock it down, game over. But he stood out of bounds, touched it, and that's what led to the whole controversy. But you know, in the wake of that, there's some serious questions about Michigan. Yeah. I mean, Bryce Underwood, who's one of the most scrutinized players in the sport, when you pay a high school recruit the money that Michigan did and then brag about how much they pay, and he went out last year in a season of turmoil and struggled. Now you get Kyle Whittingham, different offensive system. Underwood's still 19 years old, man, but he's going to feel heavy criticism because he's getting millions of bucks, right? And that was a very, very sobering opening game for them. And they got Oklahoma coming in, yeah, by the way.
0: Yeah.
1: And Underwood struggled against that defense a year ago, which is understandable. He was in Norman. He was young. Now he's a year older. Michigan has to get things fixed in a hurry, because I think the expectations were pretty high and the fan base demands it. You know, I don't want Rich Eisen to be drinking heavily on a Saturday night after a win.
0: Yes.
1: He had a big glass of wine on his hand, our buddy. I don't want to see another big glass of wine if they get thumped from Oklahoma this Saturday.
0: Were you aware that the clock in the stadium and the clock with the officials or the replay center don't sync up?
1: No, I'd never heard that before. But again, it's synced up except for a couple hundredths, right? And that just kind of came into play. I know in this world we live in, the impression is that, oh, okay, the man stepped in and the Big Ten wasn't going to let Michigan lose another Appalachian State type game in the big house. And so they're going to do what they could. Listen, they still had to make a play at the end. And Western still could have defended it a lot better. But, yeah, I did learn something. I mean, that was going on, like, we were getting ready for our game, and we were going, wait, what happened? And we couldn't figure it out. And then it started to get out and getting the phones blowing up. Western Michigan got screwed. I mean, that was a widespread opinion, and some still believe it. I think they handled it with unbelievable class.
0: Yeah, I agree. I just didn't know that in you know, today's technology. You can't.
1: Me neither.
0: You can't sync that. And you're calling games. I mean, now you're going to be, I'm going to guess when you do Ohio State and Texas, you're going to go, hey, is the stadium clock and the replay clock, are they synced up?
1: Yeah, but I didn't think it was going to come down to like Michael Phelps racing some dude to the wall. Who's going to touch first? But it really was hundredths of a second. I mean, they're synced basically, but I guess come to find out, you can't sync them to the hundredth of a second. So let's hope that doesn't happen again this season.
0: What do you expect out of Ohio State and Texas?
1: I mean, Texas, a very energized, motivated team. I think that Arch Manning will play much better. I think Texas has surrounded him with a lot of talent. I think they're better equipped. Ohio State has had to reload. It's a weird, you look at the roster, there's so many new faces, except for Julian Sand is back and Jeremiah Smith is back. I think slight edge Texas at home. That's how the odds makers see it. But I think it's very close to a 50-50 game. Wouldn't surprise me if Ohio State went in there and won. We got to regulate our thinking here in the 12-team era. This is not a gotta win, must win, or else. That's the flip side of having an expanded playoff, is these games will never be do or die in September. But I hope it's really, really entertaining. And it's the SEC versus Big Ten, as you know, a big debate in the sport. SEC flexing a little bit. They didn't lose a game in week one, but again, competition wasn't great. And conferences are basically judged by what their top teams do against each other, mostly in the playoff. But this is like this could be a championship game. It could be a semifinal game in a playoff, and it's just happening in early September.
0: Where do you stand with expansion with the playoffs?
1: I actually like the 12. If you're going to expand, let's not go beyond 16, in my view. I mean, you've got to really restructure a lot of things in the sport. You got to keep the players in mind, you know? Like, why are the players always the pawns in anything that whose needs are never considered? You can't just layer games continually on top of each other, because those games at the end of the season are super intense, punishing mentally and physically. And in my view, a 24 team doesn't make sense, and I think it really would dilute some things. Yeah, you'd have 100 games in November with playoff implications, but you have a lot of teams in the bracket that basically have almost no chance of winning. So that I don't like to see.
0: Yeah, for years I kept saying, let's go from 2 to 4. I'd be fine in my lifetime if we just had 4. I was okay with that. And then all of a sudden I think, I don't know, the powers that be go, wait a minute, how much money's available here? Let's go to 12. And I went, wow. For all those years, coaches told me, oh, we don't want it, we don't need it, and I'd be like, okay. And then now we get to 12, and now we want to go right to 24. I just
1: that for me is too fast. I agree. That to me is a jump, and money can't be the reason. I know that sounds naive, but I think going from 4 to 12 was good because teams 5, 6, 7, and you've seen that in the 12-team bracket are very capable of winning, especially with the new reality of the talent spread around more than NIL and portal. So you've got to allow for that. Many would say 12 isn't enough because you could look at. Wait, did you have Indiana winning before the season started last year? I mean, all things are possible now. With the Hoosiers going 16-0, all things are possible. And I think we have to allow for it. I just don't think 24 makes sense. If they're going to expand, go to 16, eliminate the buys. At least the teams are not playing, all of them not playing extra games.
0: Safe travels. Great to see you again. Thank you, bud.
1: All right, Dan. Enjoy it, man.
0: That's Chris Fowler, ESPN College Football Tennis host. For the Mothership and ABC. So Saturday night, it will be Texas and Ohio State. We'll take a break here. We'll come back. Your phone calls, best and worst of the weekend. This is the Dan Patrick Show. The wait is over. Football's here. 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
3: In here, 877-3DP-SHOW. Walked in today. All of a sudden, I saw Marvin limping, and I went, oh, my God, what happened to you? And it looks like you have an ankle monitor on. Now, you said it's a sprained ankle, but it certainly looks like it could be an ankle monitor.
13: I promise that it is probably not an ankle monitor.
3: Okay.
13: It's an ankle brace, but it does have an ankle monitor look.
3: It does. Okay. I just need to know these things. Like, you were limping, and I thought, okay, how did you get hurt? And then we find out that you said you were playing basketball?
13: I was, and DP, you know this firsthand. The most intense basketball ever is pickup basketball, game point.
3: Yeah.
13: There's nothing more intense. And I tipped the ball when a guy was passing it, and I stepped on another gentleman's foot, and not good.
3: But you're day-to-day.
13: I am.
3: Okay.
13: Now, if I hated this job, I would have called out.
3: Oh, you would have. If you were still at the mothership, would you have called out?
13: Oh, yeah.
3: Okay.
13: Yeah, called out 2 or 3 days.
3: Okay, but you were working the Army football game.
13: Yes, I was working the Army football game Saturday. This happened yesterday.
3: Oh, okay.
13: Mm-hmm.
3: All right.
13: No, I like you here.
3: Okay. Well, we like you here, and I'm glad it's not an ankle monitor because we'd have a hard time finding maybe your mugshot from the last time you got arrested. Remember that?
13: I looked for it.
3: Oh, yeah. Okay. Yes, Todd.
14: He does have that criminal record that came out a couple of weeks ago. So, you know, you can't just assume it's an ankle injury.
3: Thank you, Todd. Rob in North Carolina. Good morning, Rob. What do you have for me today?
15: I have two words for this weekend.
3: Ooh.
15: The first is the Michigan game, which was complete embarrassment. And the second is the comments Linda Cohn made about Asia Wilson. You know, that was uncalled for. That's all I have.
3: Tell me, but it had something to do with Asia not wanting to play for Team USA due to Caitlin Clark was going to be the star worldwide. Do I have that right, Rob?
15: Yes, that's what pretty much that's what Linda Cohn said. Asia was jealous of Caitlin's popularity.
3: Okay. I need a little more research on that one. If Linda Cohn's saying that's why Asia Wilson, who doesn't look like she would back down from anything or anybody. Caitlin Clark is more recognizable worldwide than Asia Wilson. I don't know if that she has her own shoe. Why wouldn't you want to be able to be on display for the entire world with Caitlin Clark and maybe sell more shoes? Yes, Marvin.
13: I think Asia's all right. She's got 4 WNBA MVP awards.
3: Yeah. But I don't know if there's like this inferiority complex that Caitlin Clark's a fascination. She is. Asia Wilson is a better player. Asia Wilson is one of the greats of all time. Caitlin Clark is must-see TV. Yes, Marv.
13: I think Caitlin Clark is the face of the WNBA as far as popularity, but Asia Wilson's the best player.
3: Yeah. Yeah, I'm fine with that. Everybody gets caught up in, you know, talking. Caitlin Clark never won a national title. Like, no, she didn't. And she hasn't had great success in the WNBA. But I don't think anybody said that about Steph Curry when he came in. It was like, all right, he got Davidson to the college basketball, you know, March Madness. And then there were a few years he didn't win anything, but I don't think anybody watched and go, yeah, but he didn't win anything. Yes, Marvin.
13: Right. When Davidson was in an NCAA tournament, yes, Markieff Morris may have been the better player on the college level, but Steph was the phenomenon, and that's what Caitlin Clark is.
3: Yes, Dylan.
16: Yeah, imagine if John Moran had taken Murray State to the promised land, how different things would be right now.
3: Oh, yeah.
16: Who cares?
3: Let's see. So Linda Cohn says, so is there any part of Asia that didn't want to spend a couple of weeks watching the World Cup become the Caitlin Clark show? Because let's face it, Caitlin is in the building and attention follows. Okay. Yes, Marv.
13: But also, you can't even find where Team USA is playing right now. We don't even know what tournament this is. We know they have USA across the chest, but you don't see them on TV. You can't even find them.
3: I've just seen the highlights. I don't even know what the event is because the season's still going on. I'm going, wait a minute, why are they playing games over against China? And then they're going to come back and resume their schedule. Trip in Vegas. Good morning, Trip. Welcome back. Best and worst of the weekend.
17: Good morning, DP. Always good to speak with y'all. I had a comment first before that. When you're talking about with Coach Sweeney in South Carolina, you know, this year's a governor's race, and with him being an almost $60 million buyout as a public employee, that could factor into a lot. And then the best and worst, the best, my South Carolina Gamecocks making the easy look easy. If we get to a bowl, I'm excited, but at least we can win sometimes easy. Then my sarcastic worst is this. Ms. Engelbert resigned or calling it quits with the WNBA. She's done such a great job. She reminds me of the person that hits every par 5 and 2 and then 3 putts. You have a good day.
3: Thank you, Trip. Thank you. Yeah, Kathy Engelbert will step down at the end of the season. Now, she was part of the growth and responsible for part of the growth. I'll give her that. I just think having a voice, a person who is out front, just like you have with the other commissioners, you have to answer whatever those questions are. Be available. Be out there. You know, take ownership of it. When you hide or give the appearance you're hiding, that's when you frustrate, you know, people. Fans want to know. The media wants to know. Hopefully, whoever you're bringing in will understand that, or at least utilize the position where you're going to be out front. You're selling your league constantly. Be out there. Sell. All of these commissioners have to talk about tough things. Yes, Marvin.
13: But also, this would have been easy for her if she had said, no, it's not a good time right now in Lake Tahoe. If she had said no, this wouldn't have been an issue.
3: Well, it'd still be an issue that she doesn't address the issues.
13: But I think it made it a bigger issue when she said she would come on and then decided not to join us.
3: Yes, when she, through an intermediary, said, PR staff has advised me against coming on. And that was the only communication we got. I mean, that sounds like somebody who's afraid of the questions. And we waited 2 hours for her. You could have just said, hey, not comfortable doing it. I wouldn't have said a word. But, I've said enough on it. I wish her well. She did, and she should take a victory lap with some of the great things that she did. But it could have been so much better. Mark in Arizona. Hi, Mark.
18: Hey, Dan. Danette, 6'1", clocked in at 188 this morning. First time, long time, and proud owner of the original Suck It Back Row t-shirt. Best of the weekend, my Notre Dame Fighting Irish taking on Wisconsin and Green Bay, taking it to them after a slow first start. And Dan, no worst, really. Main reason for me calling in, and just bear with me real quick. On August 4th, I became a member of the DDC. And my dad and I shared a love for you guys in this show. There was probably only a few days or weeks. Yeah, we didn't talk about highlights that made us laugh. And I've been listening for more than 20 years. This is the first time I've ever tried to call in. And with his celebration of life this week, just wanted to call and thank you guys so much for the impact you have on your listeners and the relationships between fathers and sons. So thanks for all you do. Keep it up and go Irish.
3: Thank you, Mark. Thank you for sharing. Austin in Philly. Hi, Austin. What do you have for me?
19: Hey, Dan. Thanks for taking my call first. Best wishes to Mark. That's obviously a tough thing to go through, but I do have a best and worst of the weekend, and I think it will inform that I'm Austin from Austin in Philly, but I'm also Austin from Atlanta. Best of the weekend, got to go to the Braves-Phillies game on Sunday, and watching Ronald Acuna hit that ball in the eighth inning, tie it with a three-run home run, and then listening to the boos come down in Citizens Bank Park, there is almost no better feeling in sports than when a fan base, and especially that fan base, boos one of your players after they do something like that. And then my worst is yesterday getting the news that Tua Tagovailoa will unfortunately be the starting quarterback for the Atlanta Falcons week one. Was hoping Penix would be ready. Really was just Tua against himself, and I guess he technically won that competition, but I think we're all just waiting for Mike to see the field whenever he's ready.
3: Well, somebody has to start for you, Austin, and Tua appears to be the healthy option right now. It may turn out you don't have quarterbacks. They're going to have to make a decision on Michael Penix here soon for next year. But we haven't seen anything. And this is a guy who got banged up in college when he was at Indiana. Went to Washington, obviously, and played great. That's still one of those, wait a minute, the Falcons just drafted who? Who? But if you've only started 12 games in 2 years, I wouldn't call that a sample size, a large enough sample size to go, we know exactly what we have here. Benjamin in South Carolina. Hi, Ben. What do you have for me?
20: Hey, Dan. Thanks for taking my call. I got two bests of the weekend. First one is my South Carolina Gamecocks actually doing what they're supposed to against a cupcake opponent. New offense under Kendall Briles looked good. Defense looked good. So just an all-around good showing. Second best of the weekend is Clemson getting mollywopped by LSU. Okay.
3: I guess this is accurate. The halftime speech that Lane Kiffin gave to his team, they were up, 31-3? And he's trying to fire up his team. I just don't understand how he's selling this. No matter if you're in the game for one more snap or 50 more snaps, you effing take it out on them. The whole effing world hates you, so you get a chance to show the whole world, go F yourself. Clemson just had to see it right now. I don't think America hates LSU players. They would hate Lane Kiffin, if you want to use that word. But this isn't about LSU players being villainized. This is Lane Kiffin. The only players that would be villainized are the guys who were pros who were coming back, and LSU wisely kept them out of that game. But, you know, and look, that's not supposed to go public, a halftime speech. But still, if that's how you feel, then I think he's selling his players to come on and join me being hated. You know, we'll be a better team, a stronger team. Aaron in Fort Wayne. Hi, Aaron. What do you have for me?
21: Hey, Dan. Thanks for taking my call. I mean, my worst of the weekend, obviously, learning of the secret clock was quite baffling. I mean, I would argue if there's a referee keeping time on like a stopwatch, I mean, I would argue if you gave 10 people stopwatches, wouldn't you end up every single game having these like little bits of time that don't add up to the clock on the big screen that everybody else sees? Apparently, I mean, we're not important enough to see the real time, but it's and they said the clocks are synced up. So are they synced or are they not synced? Or is there a clause in there that's like the clocks are synced unless Michigan's playing Western Michigan and then they can add another second at the end of the game if they need to?
3: Yeah, you know? I don't understand it. I'd never heard that. I would assume that the clock that the officials or the replay booth would be the same as in the stadium. I don't know why it wouldn't be, but we just found out. You know, Chris Fowler's been calling college games for decades. He's like, I didn't know anything about that. Yes, Dylan?
16: It's also tough, too, because if Michigan doesn't complete that second Hail Mary attempt, is this a conversation today at all?
3: Yes. Yes, because we found out that the clocks aren't synced and they can put a second. Now every game that ends, when it goes 0-0-0, we're going to go, wait a minute. Is there any more time? So, yes. Now, would it be anywhere near this? No, it would not. But we did find out something that I still am questioning. Why aren't they synced up? And how much time? Is there a tenth of a second? Does that dictate then you put a full second on? I don't know these answers, but I do think that we would be talking about them. By the way, LSU at Ole Miss coming up. They have Texas A&M. They have Alabama. Then they have Texas. And then they're at Tennessee. A&M, Alabama, and Texas, I believe, are at LSU, whereas Ole Miss on the road and Tennessee. Look, he might end up with three losses this year, but he's the face of college football, like it or not. You know, you're going to have to deal with him. He's still a great coach. Through all of this, a great offensive coach. And I was fooled. I was fooled with the ESPN puff piece when they did that flowery Lane Kiffin has finally found a home and happy and taking yoga and his ex-wife lives there and everything is great and he's found peace until he didn't. Because I thought, why would you leave a place like that? Lane is not somebody to stay. Lane is somebody to go. He's always going to be somebody to go. Yes, Marv.
13: This might be apples and oranges, but do you think Lane Kiffin at LSU might be like Deion Sanders at Colorado, where you get the celebrity aspect of it and you get big famous alums coming back or just famous people overall coming down to Baton Rouge more so than they were before?
3: Yeah, but you get Libby Dunn and you get, who's the other guy?
16: Theo Vaughn.
3: Yeah, Theo Vaughn. Okay. Or Bussin' with the Boys. Okay. That ain't Colorado.
13: Oh, that was a different animal right there. That was a different animal.
3: No, no. You had big-time celebrities coming out there. So I don't know if it's one of those where proud LSU alum and it's somebody who, you know, works on CSI or, you know, I have no idea. Yes. Yes, Ray.
0: He changed the ground game pretty quickly, though. Last year, they were 122nd. Per game in rushing yards, and they had 309 in week one. Quick.
3: You just don't think Clemson's going to get manhandled like that. I always included them as an SEC kind of feel. Man, they look like an ACC team. Yes, Dill.
16: Yeah, they got run all over by Sam Levitt. Like, bad.
3: Yeah. He played a great game.
16: Yeah, he did.
3: But Chris Fowler's right. I don't know if you can play that way every week in and week out with an SEC schedule. Yes, Marv.
13: Clemson kind of feels like Florida during the Urban Meyer years where they had a 4 to 5 year run where it's like, man, they are the power in college football. And then all of a sudden, because of NIL, yeah, because of the transfer portal and not wanting to adapt to it, they just kind of went away as far as a national power.
3: Yeah, the Clemson, you can probably trace this back to a certain time, certain recruiting period where Dabo was like, we don't do it that way. My transfers or my whatever are in my locker room. He was not going to entertain that. I'm like, if I was coaching now, I would not take a freshman. Unless it was somebody that I knew I was going to develop, I would be taking transfers. Because I can actually see you play in a real game. The college game. Yes, Marv.
13: Unless it was Trevor Lawrence.
3: Yeah, but you can only hold on to the Trevor Lawrence era for so long.
13: No, I'm saying...
3: You'll take Kelly Bryant right now.
13: I'm saying if you have somebody as good as Trevor Lawrence, which Dabo had, it was like, all right, yeah, we're taking him. I felt bad for Kelly Bryant. He was the incumbent starter for like two seasons.
3: I know.
13: And as soon as Trevor Lawrence threw that first pass, sorry, Kelly.
3: DJU, we thought that he was going to be something.
13: Klubnik, we thought.
3: Yeah, Cade Klubnik. Yeah. All right, let me take a break. Last call for phone calls, what we learned, what's in store tomorrow. We'll try to accomplish all of that right after this. 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
3: LSU's Booger McFarland joining the show coming up tomorrow. A reminder that right after this show, in about 12 minutes, it'll be Pabst and Perloff, the Not So Fast, the extension of this show. It's basically we're doing a four-hour show. I do three, and then they do noon to one Eastern there. Man, Marvin telling some fun stories when we were during the commercial break.
11: What stories?
3: Yeah. Everybody was like, oh, okay. Look at Marvin, player.
12: Go ahead, Marvin.
11: I shan't.
3: Yes, Dylan.
13: Is Marvin kind of the Lindsay Lohan of the show now with the ankle thing on?
3: And I don't know. I thought that was kind of hot with Lindsay Lohan with an ankle bracelet monitor on.
13: Yeah. Whole photo shoot.
3: Yeah.
11: Thug life.
3: Yeah. Has anybody ever had an ankle monitor on?
11: Dylan?
13: I actually have not. All of my arrests have been in a jail, not in my house.
3: You haven't had house arrest?
13: I have not been on house arrest, thankfully. But that actually doesn't sound terrible. You would probably hate that.
3: Yeah, I wouldn't be able to sit around.
13: No.
3: Yes, Todd.
14: I've been in handcuffs, but that was with Simone, that French Israeli woman, as you said, man, we used to play things together.
3: There is no way she put you in handcuffs because
14: you thought it'd be a fun thing to say. That never happened. She poured carrots and celery and like ranch dressing, a little crude de thé up on the third floor of her little penthouse in Sheepshead Bay. And you know, we had a good time, but there was no handcuffs involved.
3: Because you are claustrophobic. I can't imagine if you had handcuffs on.
14: As hot as she was. I'm like, hey, get these off me. I don't like it's hurting my wrist.
3: I would have thought that whipped cream, but you had ranch dressing. So, I mean, that's a little different.
14: I would have preferred Ready Whip to be sprayed around. But, yeah, it was just like the carrots and celery and radishes and ranch dressing. But we made it work.
3: Thank you, Todd. Quentin in Houston. Hi, Quentin.
15: Hey, Dan. Thanks for taking my call. Hey, I just want to start by saying I am by no means a Michigan fan. But when I was watching the game on Saturday evening with some friends, Michigan had their last drive, and they had a pretty significant first down. And the clock just kept rolling, and they're moving the chains, and they're marching it down the field. And I look at my friends, and I go, what is happening? And then when Michigan goes to clock to spike the ball to obviously stop the clock, it continues to roll. And the referee comes on the field and goes, hey, can you put 9 seconds back on the clock real quick? So I wonder if that was a part of them going back and realizing they ran 4 seconds, maybe 3 seconds off the clock while moving the chains and spiking the ball. So I don't know. Just thought I'd throw that out there.
3: Yeah, just bring them on. You know, everybody got a thought, a conspiracy. Throw them in. Throw them into the blender here. Nothing's going to happen. Even if you knew that you made a mistake, you're not going to overturn it. And look, from my two sources who are involved in this, they, you know, look at this and say, this was called correctly. You may not like it, but this was called correctly. And I'll take them at their word for it, but it's still confusing. That is 1/10 of a second mean that you can put 1 second back on the clock? And why is it that the broadcast booth and the stadium, well, at least the broadcast booth, if you don't want to put, you know, 1/10 of a second up there, at least let the broadcasters know that there is a difference in our clock and your clock. May not come up, but now anybody who's doing a football game, college or the NFL, is going to ask that question, or at least they should. Yes, Marv.
11: Historically, what's a worse look for Michigan? The Appalachian State loss or what happened Saturday night?
3: Saturday night. App State's a good team. Like they were, that was a really good program at the time. It's like North Dakota State. Like, people don't watch those games. Therefore, they're like, man, who's this team? The Bison? And be like, yeah, watch them. They're unbelievable. Yet, Ray?
12: Should we have known this was a possibility after the Auburn kick six, that Iron Bowl? Wasn't that something similar?
3: I'd have to go back to that. Did they put time back on the clock?
12: I know they put an extra time on the clock when I think Yeldon's foot came out of bounds.
3: T.J. Yeldon?
12: Yeah.
3: Yeah, T.J. Yeldon. Yes, Dylan.
13: Yeah, and football's tough because it's unlike other, like basketball, say there's a couple seconds left, you still have to you're inbounding the ball. Yeah. Multiple things have to happen. There could be literally 1/100 of a second on the clock and you get the playoff. So whether it's 2 seconds or 1/10 of a second, it actually it's kind of arbitrary.
3: This day in sports history, Marvin?
11: All right, got a good one here. 1998, Mark McGwire hit his 62nd home run of the season. And also in 2002, the Houston Texans played their first regular season game. They beat the Dallas Cowboys 19-10.
3: Yeah, David Carr. Steve Traxel gave up the home run to Mark McGwire. Todd, what'd you learn today?
14: Gerald McCoy considers Aaron Donald to be the greatest defensive tackle in NFL history. The Rams shouldn't rush him back down under.
3: Dylan.
13: Todd is something of a U.S. Open expert.
3: With the women. Marvin?
11: Gerald McCoy never played a playoff game.
3: Ray.
12: You can do L.A. work in Tampa.
3: Dude Wipes. 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For Ray, for Marvin, for Dylan, Todd, Paulie, and the entire staff, have a great day. We'll talk to you tomorrow. Let me get personal here. Have you ever wiped with a piece of dry single-ply toilet paper and wondered, is this as good as it gets? Well, it's not. 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Right, Todd? 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
14: Much better.
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17: 7-2-2. That's the concrete for a wildly intangible night. Chuck Oliver's show, talking college football on a Tuesday. I'm here. David's spinning gold back there. He's got the Rolodex to the stars. Boy, will we benefit from that today. Day bar two, it's a bar Tuesday. So bottom of hour one, we always get day bar two. College football matrix. Y'all know what he does. I hope you do. NFL GMs, head coaches, players, agents, college, everybody in college. Mostly with quarterbacks and previewing the next level for those guys. Is what he does for the NFL, but with college, it's everything. So we have Dave Bartu on from College Football Matrix. That's going to be bottom of this hour. Hour two, our truest reporter for Ole Miss from the Locked On Network. It's Stephen Willis. He's going to drop in. First half against a well-coached team with a quarterback they targeted, they wanted in Kane Holtz. And a guy who knows whatever the best thing to do with you is, whether it's Moss or Plummer or Sluck or whomever, whatever it is, Jeff Brohm will find it. Well, boy, did he find what to do with Kane Holtz in the second half. And it looked like Arena League outside. So we will talk about the win, the Trinidad Shamless performance, which I thought was just scintillating. Deuce Alexander's really fast. So just like put a note after week one, Chuck said Deuce Alexander, that guy's getting motor. So we're going to a lot of positive, and then we'll also talk about the defense because they have Charlotte coming up as an FCS opponent, and then it's the trip to Oxford for LSU. So, my goodness, a little bit jealous of everything going on around that program. So many big, big stages for them this year, no doubt. So Stephen Willis will join us. Also, truest reporter for the Clemson Tigers. Facts and Childress is going to come to us from 105.5 The Roar. He's on Facts on Sports every day, 9 to noon there. He will join us and talk about the local and inside and true versus the national and outside and perspective. We will find out what's actually real with Dabo Swinney and the future of that program. I'm going to tell you what it looked like from the outside and the perception. And that was the beginning of the end. That was the mark in time where you say, all right, right then it started. Dabo is officially running out of the Clemson woods. So I don't think it'll be like Tommy Bowden and there'll be a Thursday night in Winston-Salem and it goes really bad and then he's whacked. I don't think that'll happen. But I also don't see anything in this team. Here's one thing that we forget about Tommy Bowden. Do you know why he got fired that night? It was a Thursday night and it didn't fit. They had a game coming up against Georgia Tech the following Saturday and then a bye. Do you know why Tommy Bowden really got fired that night? So he couldn't coach his way into the job again. When the Clemson coach is all but fired, just let him finish out the season, and then he finishes the year by beating, I don't know, a conference team, Bobby Bowden and South Carolina, which Tommy Bowden did a couple of times. When you finish with a victory over Duke, FSU, and South Carolina, you ain't getting fired at Clemson. And so they decided to nip that in the bud, and he got whacked. So I don't think that's what's ahead for Dabo.

0: or from this 5-day week, actually, going back to Thursday. It was not unusual to have a delay. Maybe it was weather, I don't know, lightning. It was within 30 miles of the stadium, so we got to shut down for at least 45 minutes, whatever it was. Florida State didn't think they were going to have a game. And it was almost kickoff, and then things got weird. Half the lights, no replay, 86th green dot, no game clock or play clock on the field. So all of that, and the ACC is like, hell yeah, let's play. So they kick it off as, I think, Rhett Lashley said, old school. He's not old enough to really know old school, but he was saying, you know, no comms, no replay, no any. So they kick it off, and wild things start happening, and the seven was Kevin Jennings. Y'all remember Jalen Hale at Alabama? Well, he's at SMU, and he was there last year. My gosh. That phrase, because he got him in trouble early. Kevin Jennings had a couple of picks. Jalen Hale, I don't know, instead of tucking the football on a jet sweep, he decides to treat it like it's Red Rover. And he had defenders on both sides. So it was really, it was not a perfect game for SMU. And then Kevin Jennings made play after play after play after play. So he's the seven. Kevin Jennings for SMU and his 400 yards and all the scores and everything else. So Kevin Jennings, he lit it up last night and made unbelievable, huge plays on the road in a big environment, blah, blah, blah. Again, with a really weird, they got four generators. They lost the power. So they got four generators that they actually put up on the roof of the stadium, I believe. And as the game was going on, they were bringing things. They have no Wi-Fi in the stadium. That must have been fun for all the broadcasts. So all of that was going on, but the AC's Jim Phillips is like, yeah, we got lights enough. Let's play ball. So it kind of looked like a high school jamboree, but that's all right. We're playing. They thought they may play the game today. You know, like when it rains on Sunday in Daytona and they're like, bring it back tomorrow. So they each had an FCS. Like, it got as serious as the ACC is going, all right, y'all both have an FCS opponent later on. You can reschedule. Like, they were going to reschedule. Then they got the game off, and then Kevin Jennings showed why he can be this year's Diego Pavia. He's the seven, number seven on his jersey. He could be this year's Diego Pavia. What is that? A sometimes risky, slightly skating on the edge of irresponsible quarterback, but boy, I like having him. And he could be a Heisman finalist as well. So this year's Diego Pavia, it ain't nothing but good. There are so many quarterbacks. They have a couple of turnovers in a game, and mentally, they're at the zoo. Like, it's over. Not Kevin Jennings. And not SMU. Good for them digging in. The two and the two. How's Deuce Robinson? Deuce Robinson was the... I just waxed about Kevin Jennings for, I don't know, 3.5 minutes. Deuce Robinson's the best player on that field. And I don't know that it's very close. He had two catches last night. Heath, how do you... Like, how? How do you play a full 60-minute football game? You get the ball an equal amount of time, and Deuce Robinson has two catches for 30 yards. That's not possible, is it?
1: It's hard to understand, although, I mean, they tried to get it to him, and in credit to SMU, they made some plays. But, yeah, I did feel like he – and the second week in a row, Chuck, this has been a story that Deuce Robinson has not been a bigger part of their offense.
0: So he's the best player on the team, and you got to figure – I've seen so many cases of that. Larry Fitzgerald's the best player on the team. How do we get in the ball at Pitt? Calvin Johnson's the best player on the field. If you don't know who Reggie Ball is, there are so many cases. I know with a wide receiver, it's different. But two catches. The other two, 2 for 15 on third down. Do you know what that is? That's, first of all, not running the ball consistently enough. Cromwell had another bad game. I was about to say bad enough game. He had another elite, stellar game. Cromwell's proven that he's a daddy. So he did his job. The rest of the game, including Singleton, Wisner was on a milk carton. When you're 2 for 15 on third downs and you start getting into a little bit of a shootout and the other side's got a guy like Kevin Jennings, do you know what you have to have? Someone who can at least simulate or fake it till you make it or at least give you a chance to stay in that sort of game. And Ashton Daniels last night, he was wonderfully responsible.

0: That's I think, a fair description. He was wonderfully responsible. Kevin Jennings looks like a guy that could be in New York at the Heisman ceremony. Here is the tough commentary for Florida State in this loss, because now the schedule really gets difficult. At home versus SMU, that ain't some sort of prize. That's a really well-coached, difficult opponent with Kevin Jennings. They go to Alabama. So have some fun with that. But Ashton Daniels, here is the real commentary for you to take away from last night's game. I told you about Kevin Jennings. 430 yards passing. Had another 33 on the ground. Threw the two picks, and you can't just gloss over that. But he came back, and the number one thing for a quarterback, you have to make plays. Do y'all remember Tim Couch? Tim Couch, late 90s, and then he was the first over at Kentucky and set all kinds of records. And then he's the first overall pick in the NFL. Bust. He's a washout. You ask anybody, what was Tim Couch in the NFL? That's not true. Go back and look at Tim Couch in the NFL. He was perfectly responsible. He was completely inoffensive. He was just fine. It's not like he was completing 48% of his passes. It's not like he was throwing interceptions, you know, like it was the play call. Tim Couch had a perfectly responsible NFL career. He never made plays, and I mean he never made plays in the league. And so his career was over, because when you're a quarterback, that's what you have to do. Brett Favre wasn't perfect. My gosh, he made plays. Ashton Daniels, 12 of 23. If you care about numbers, they're only indicators. These are indicators of what Florida State thinks of Ashton Daniels. 12 of 23, 125 yards, touchdown, no picks. Perfectly inoffensive. And he was good on the ground, too. So what I just said to you, 12 of 23, 125 yards, a touchdown, no picks. Room of truth, Mike Norvell would take that level of production, mistake-free, almost production from Ashton. He would take that every week. Coaches in college in 2026 aren't supposed to look at a quarterback that only threw it 23 times. Now, you don't have to be like, did y'all see how many pass attempts DJ Lagway had against Auburn? It's like 56 attempts. How do you have so few points with so many? Anyway, Ashton Daniels, 12 of 23, 125 yards. But, and like I said, he was good on the ground, too. Mike Norvell would take that, and that's not a real number. That's a number from 1979. And he looks at it and goes, if we can have that every week from Ashton, you know what he wants from more than anything? Do you know what Mike Norvell wants and Tim Harris and everybody else? Do you know what they want? They want a relatively inoffensive floor. If you give me a relatively inoffensive floor, I think with Singleton and Cromon, we'll get Deuce more involved, I promise. So that's the real takeaway for me. God bless Rhett Lashley, Kevin Jennings. That's resilient. That's a good team. They've been prepared. Monetarily, they do it, obviously. But then they also evaluate. They coach. They do everything. And they have been super competitive in their 2 years and a game in the ACC. I honestly couldn't be more impressed with SMU. My big takeaway is about Florida State. This is the floor, and that's enough for them from their quarterback. And that's not – you have to have a quarterback when you have so many other limitations, and some of them may be on the sidelines. You have to have a quarterback who can elevate, not just one who can avoid disaster. They got Alabama. They got Virginia. They got at Louisville, at Miami, Clemson. Like, it gets a little easier at the end. I get Boston College is awful. Did we say that on the air yesterday? Boston College looks like one of the worst teams in America, but luckily they have a level-headed, easy-to-get-along-with head coach in charge, so I'm sure it'll be just a bang-up season. I don't think NC State's they're going to be better than they were, and then they wrap up with Florida. So have at it, man. If that's what if you look at Ashton Daniels, and I really think room of truth, they go, all right, we'll take that every week. And then they delude themselves into thinking what else they can do to make up for it. That's not how you win today. You got to have a QB making some plays, especially if you are limited. You got two NFL running backs and, you know, five all-conference linemen and all that. Just hand the ball off, carry out your fake, mash everybody, pretend it is 1979. Can't do that in the case of Florida State. All right, short break. Me and he get into it next.
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1: All week all year, it's all college football. 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Shane Beamer checked a box. Most of us have never even seen, especially a South Carolina fan. Now, they played Kent State, and they treated them like an overmatched opponent, and that was fantastic. You're supposed to do it 57-0. South Carolina hasn't had an offensive tackle drafted in any round since 2019. Dennis Daly, 6th round, 212th pick overall. And he had a decent enough NFL. He was in the league for, I bet, 4 or 5 years. He got a pension. Good for Dennis Daly. 6th round pick in 2019. The reason I say offensive tackle is because, well, they matter more. What do you mean? Well, when I'm talking about numbers and reflective of what the NFL's after, first of all, there'll never be as many centers drafted because there's only half as many who play each day. Guards are sort of a dumping ground for guys who don't have the feet or aren't athletic enough a lot of times in the NFL to play tackle, so they get moved inside. So tackle is sort of the measuring stick. What are you doing at tackle? It's not like it's been great at center or guard for South Carolina, but they've had one offensive tackle drafted since 2019. It was Dennis Daly. He's a 6th rounder. Missouri's had an offensive tackle picked in each of the past 3 drafts. And about to make it 4 with Caden Green. An offensive tackle selected in the NFL draft 4 straight years. Those picks were a 4th rounder, a 3rd rounder, and Armon Membu, 7th overall pick. Started every game as a rookie this past season. Played every snap but one. Was named to the NFL All-Rookie Team. So it's documented. Offensive tackles are important. South Carolina has been almost exclusively anonymous since history at offensive tackle. The Gamecocks may have a stud now, and I'm going to tell you, it's been 1 game. And if you don't know this kid, Darius Gray, he's a 5-star, supposed to be a guard. And I will, if not for name, image, likeness, it's more likely I build a bridge across the Mississippi by myself than Darius Gray would have gone to South Carolina. That's just not, they didn't get, he's a 5-star true freshman offensive lineman who had to play left tackle against Kent State, played 44 snaps, 27 of them were pass plays. He didn't give up a single pressure. I know it was Kent State. I don't care. That kid's 18 playing left tackle. So when I say it's only been 1 game, yeah, it's been 1 game at left tackle against competition, and he didn't even give up a pressure. So Darius Gray, 5-star. I give Shane credit. It looks like he may, most of us, like a 5-star true freshman who starts at left tackle, most of us have not seen that for our teams. South Carolina just got that. It looks like they may have really hit on this one. What's up, Heath?
2: All right, so Chuck, yesterday was Bill Belichick's first time to talk to the media, and that was since, of course, the TCU win. They didn't have a game this past week. They played their game week 0 and then had the week off. So first time he talked to the media since the Mike Lombardi run at UNC.
1: Since his buddy resigned.
2: The first 9 questions, shockingly, were not about the East Tennessee State depth chart, what kind of offense they're running. The first 9 questions on Monday about the various issues around his program, about the leave with his son, about the allegations that were reported by WRAL-TV about possibly drug involvement with Steve Belichick and so forth. And Belichick just did what Belichick does. Our focus is on ETSU. But this is the problem. When you do what Bill Belichick has done when he got there, normally the local TV station would have to weigh, we're making our people who are viewers angry because we're going after the local program that a lot of them root for. They would have to debate between, okay, is that worth it? versus what we might get out of it. They would also have to debate, hey, we have relationships here. Do we want to damage our relationships, especially if we have a long-term relationship with this staff? Do we want to damage it by doing things publicly to embarrass them? But because Belichick did what Belichick does from the beginning, which is no one gets any access and I'm going to treat you all like dirt.
1: We're already not friends.
2: They're not friends. They're not worried about any relationship because there is no relationship. And because nobody thinks you're a long-termer there, there's no concern about, well, how are we going to be able to cover this team in 27 and 28?
1: He'll freeze me out.
2: No one thinks you're going to be there past 26 anyway. And so, Chuck, there's one reporter for WRIO in particular that I think he may be pinning his resume like literally to the clips now when he puts them up on, you know, online. Here's how you know that we've gotten to the point where things have become theatrical. It's not just about we're asking questions. If you look, WRL, when they're posting the video online, they have a camera person there shooting their reporter asking the question at the press conference, holding the mic in his hand, then shooting Belichick with a different camera. That's not how it works, folks. When you're going to the press conference, just ask the coach.
1: You hear a random voice from the back.
2: Right. We're asking the coach about, hey, offensive line depth's taking a hit. How are you guys going to adjust? You don't need to see the guy in the polo shirt asking the question. And by the way, the guy's not in the polo shirt. He's in the full suit asking the question. Bill Belichick is officially the WRIO pinata. And that's a powerful TV station in that market. I know most people are not from Raleigh. That is the number one station in that market. And they have very clearly decided we can ride this horse and get all kinds of clicks and views and everything else and national attention out of it. A local TV reporter was on the Dan Patrick Show last week because of what they're doing. Bill Belichick has no idea how miserable these folks are going to make his life, Chuck, and he can't win enough to stop them.
1: He had, I mean, the resume and picture of stability and longevity in the NFL, and you had to worry about that. At UNC, you don't. What's better than having Harrah's just up the road, ready whenever you are for a day trip, weekend getaway, or whenever you're in the mood? How about two Harrah's just up the road? King here, and the Chuck Oliver Show has been going to Harrah's Cherokee since we helped cut the ribbon on the great new Caesars Sportsbook in 2021. 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
1: All week, all year. It's all college football, Chuck Oliver Show. So naturally, I'll start with golf. If there was a statistic out there that golfers from the state of Georgia win 37% of U.S. Opens somehow. Okay, well, that's me. I got a 37% chance. Okay, what if I'm not good at golf, though? I was thinking about this Saturday with the Dave Aranda Baylor going for two thing. Because I know all the we're on the road, and they were on the that's an Auburn game. We're on the road. We're banged up. If we go into overtime, we're already fatigued. All of this, and one play, and I'm going to put the ball in my quarterback's hands. I get all of that stuff, and also understand the percentages of if you make the two and whatever. Baylor's not good at 2-point conversions, or at least they hadn't been. So there's always that, like, how relevant is the overall stat to this situation? That's something I wanted to run past the noodle we have on coming right now, because boy, does his brain work differently than everybody else. He is college football matrix. It's our good friend, Dave Bartu. Dave, what's up, brother?
2: Dude, that's so funny you bring that up on that, because I'm watching the game, right? So of course I'm watching the game, and before the 2-point even happens, right? Dave Aranda goes, the hell with it. Let's go for it on 4th and 8 inside the 20 and not tie this ball game up with a field goal, right? So while I'm running the numbers on that, of course the 2-point comes up. Yep. And I knew what the answer was on the 2-point conversion. Right? I knew what it was.
1: And you knew what his justification was going to be too. It was late, we were beat up, let's bring it down to one play. And I was like, I don't think this is the right call, and it really ain't the right call for you.
2: No, but here's the thing, though, is that, at least in his presser, okay, that was the only answer he could give that was defensible. That was the only answer he could give. You know, Lagway was hurt. I got some banged up guys because statistically, now, for you and everybody listening, if your coach has one play card for going for two or going for it on 4th down for the season, their analytics group is terrible. Absolutely terrible. Because, Chuck, when you open that up, the big word in there was situational. Okay? Because when you start looking at numbers, even before the game even starts, if you are the favorite, you're basically saying, the numbers are saying, you are a better team. Your odds of converting are so much higher as a favorite than an underdog in both 4th down and going for two. Your odds change on the road, at home. So you have 4 different scenarios before the game's even kicked off. Road dog, home chalk, road chalk. Okay, you should have 4 different charts for every single one. And so in this case, the only defensible thing going for two was, we're hurt, I tried to end it. Because by the numbers, and you said, you know, Baylor hasn't been good at it, but Jake Spavital, the offensive coordinator.
1: Okay, now he's different.
2: But Jake Spavital, 57% conversion rate. Right? That's rock solid, because a road dog converts the 2-pointer just over 40%. We'll call it 41%. Right? So that was basically Auburn's odds. Right off the bat, you're away from home, you're an underdog, your conversion rate's 41%. So that's what Dave Aranda was gambling on. Now, Jake Spavital, 57%. That's awful damn good. But what about DJ Durkin? Ooh, DJ's pretty good at defending it. Before that play, DJ had only given up a 2-point conversion 4 out of 12 times, 33%. So we got an immovable object versus the giant mass here, okay? And, you know, and ultimately, and fans would go, well, they had the play called, they had it won. Yeah, but that's the dynamic of college football players. And at a lesser level, high school players, right? The execution just isn't as tight. Yeah. Do they win if the ball's out front and he can turn the corner instead of backpedaling into the end zone? Sure, but he didn't. And that's part of the 41% over the last 10 years. Now, his odds winning in overtime was about 46. Okay, so that's what he was. That's
1: so it cost himself trading. About 5% chance.
2: Yeah, that's what he was trading. Now, if he came out in the press, you know, in that presser, and said anything else but hurt, then it was a bad decision. Straight up bad decision. Right? By the numbers, you go to overtime.
1: I always pay more attention to a team's success with a defensive-minded head coach on two-point conversion, because I've always, like, the coach wants it pink, it's pink. Like, we follow his lead, and so I was really surprised that he did that. Continue at day bar two. I also saw a lot made this weekend that I wanted to run past you. I saw a lot of folks talking about the Western Michigan performance, and I know that, like, they're old and returning starters, and, like, I know all of that. Don't tell me that the G6 doesn't belong in the playoffs. I'm like, no, Michigan was just bad. Does the G6, are they represented in a broad way by Western Michigan's 1-point loss in Ann Arbor? I thought that was just the Wolverines playing bad, but somehow that is used to sort of represent every team in the G6 conferences.
2: And Boise almost beating Oregon, right?
1: Yep.
2: You know, once it hit 17-17, I turned it off. That game was 94% over. So, you know, look, this whole G6 in, G6 out, have your own playoffs, I think they should be in. Absolutely. 100%. No question. Right? But they have to earn it. It's on merit. No auto bids. Right? Because you look at the numbers, especially the NIL era, you see the tanking of the performance, right? The you look at the Vegas odds, right? The closing odds. What do the smart people think, right? Those odds are year by year getting wider and wider in P4, G6 matchups every single year. You know, defensively, on average, in the NIL era, last 3 years, performance by the G6 has dropped 3.9 points per game, has disappeared. So, and then ultimately, people love looking at matchups in 2019 and 21. Okay, I throw out COVID year. Okay, I think you'd agree with that one.
1: Oh, yeah, weirdness out.
2: Right. Week one, 2019-2021, G6 versus Power 4, 13 out of 58. 13 wins out of 58 games. Okay. In the last 5 years, 22, 23, 24, 25, and 26, week one, 131 games, they've won 10.
1: Yep.
2: Okay.
1: It's the same thing we see in the NFL draft. In the first round, there's no G6 players anymore. And like the first 2 days of the draft, the first three rounds, there might have been like four or five or maybe just one.
2: Yeah. Yeah, that Cincinnati team, they earned their way in. That was top 12 team. I don't have a problem with that. I don't like the automatic bid. I think it's not that it's not fair. Well, hell, it's not fair, but it's just not balanced. So if you can earn your way in, great. If you can't, great. You know, just leave it at 12, and just give me the 12 best teams. If one of them happens to be G6, cool. But because of NIL, it'll never happen.
1: Just as an oddity or an anecdote almost, I've told people I've watched a lot of football over the last half century. I never knew there was a second clock in a game. Did you?
2: Oh my God. I never heard
1: of that. I will admit, I've coached. I played a million years ago. I've never heard of this. I thought the game clock on the field was kind of the game clock.
2: Okay. So, you know, of course, I went to the numbers immediately after that game, right? So I pulled the official play-by-play, clock-by-clock, tick-by-tick. I downloaded it, and then I compared it to every website out there. I went to ESPN, and if you look at the play-by-play, it says, okay, how long the drive took and exactly when it ended. Everything matched verbatim from the official up until the very end. So there wasn't a one-second difference anywhere in the rest of the game until the last play. Everything went lock for lockstep the entire way until that last play. So, maybe hidden invisible clock, you know, but that one is just, that was too much for me right there.
1: All right, you may have an answer right now because you're Dave, but you may need to noodle this for a week or put it into your hard drive.
2: Yeah.
1: there's something going on, and I don't know if it's I'm playing to the committee if I'm a head coach, but this week one, Dave, the numbers I saw folks put up, like the favored team by a big chunk, it yeah. seemed they all, Miami, Oklahoma, USC. Kirby Smart does not whoop up on people. He did that. South Carolina doesn't put numbers on people. There were so many big favorites. They're like, hell yeah, we're covering. I think it's a committee thing.
2: Yeah, well, I've been saying it for a long time. Margin of victory is number one. That's number one. They'll tell you it's not. They're full of crap. 100% full of crap, right? They call it something else. Right, they call it something else. They've renamed it. But look, margin of victory is the most important statistic out there. It's efficiency. It's offensive versus defensive efficiency. It's that simple. So now, let me tell everybody listening, all those numbers run up on FCS games, they don't count. All that stuff's thrown out. Committee-wise.
1: Oh, absolutely. It's a red mark. No matter, you can beat them 1,000-0, and it counts against you if it's an FCS team.
2: It doesn't matter. It hardly hurts your SOS, though, which you and I have talked about. SOS needs to be thrown out. I mean, if you beat a FCS team that goes 11-1, the only thing that counts against your SOS is that one loss. I think it should be strength of record.
1: Yeah, and it doesn't matter, by the way, if it was a really good FCS team, it doesn't matter. It still counts as that's your worst opponent. We're putting them at 12.
2: Yeah, that's it. That's down there. But you know something? I felt that way too, and I ran the numbers to see if there was a trend in the spreads getting wider and wider and wider. You know, teams scoring more. There actually isn't. When you look at week one over the last 5 years, there isn't that much of a difference. I pointed out before, the biggest difference is the group of six teams and the FCS teams are just scoring a little bit less in terms of total points, but the actual difference really wasn't that much.
1: That sounds like the kind of thing that I would have had a yellow legal pad and a black ink pen as an eighth grade guy, and I would have gone week by week trying, and you did that on your laptop in like 6 minutes?
2: Yeah, less, right? Literally grabbed everything, dropped. I mean, I have a file that has every play-by-play in college football for 20 years. Drop it into my trained AI and just go, here's my question. Here's your answer. That's it.
1: If people want more than a couple of segments with you each week, if they want to hire Dave, if they want to contact Dave, give them the number. Text line.
2: 971-217-8419. You know something? Your listeners were really nice this week. Got a lot of texts, good ones, and a lot of interaction. So I appreciate everybody out there.
1: Fantastic stuff. All right, we're going to take a break. Come back more with Dave Bartu. He is CFB Matrix. He gave you his text line. If you need something, you got a question, you want to quiz Dave about something with your program, just give him a text there. All right, we're going to take a short break. Come back more with Dave Bartu next.
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1: It's a Tuesday. Chuck Oliver Show talking college football all show long, especially bottom of hour one on Tuesdays when we have Dave Bar 2 on. Dave, welcome back. College football matrix, where everybody can find you. You gave them the text number, etc. This may mess up your math a little bit. I don't know. The SEC, now I don't expect this to happen, but the SEC has filed an amendment for authority to expel LSU from the conference. There's going to be a vote on Thursday, and they're not going to expel LSU from the conference. This is like when Russia does nuclear drills in Belarus. Like, it's just to get everybody's attention, but they're not going to actually do anything. Drama has to be its own category at some point, and I thought it would be a big deal for LSU and Lane, drama, distraction, etc. I was way wrong about that. You have any sort of just general feedback about the situation in Baton Rouge and with LSU right now? Because they do have 11 more on-field games to take care of.
2: Well, you know, the preseason drama and distraction, I kind of looked at it a little bit of a different way, right? Take a step back, right? Because there was a lot of pressure. There was a lot of drama, right? I mean, everybody's talking about it. But nobody was interviewing Sam Leavitt. Was there any pressure on the defense and Blake Baker? No, Lane was absorbing all of it, all the arrows, all the bullets, all the missiles. All the focus was on Lane, nothing else. Right. And so it reminded me, I remember looking at it from that point of view and going, this is what Dion did his first couple of years at Colorado. Took all the pressure off everybody, drove everybody nuts. You know, people call him prima donna. But I think there's a method to the madness. And look at some of the other head coaches. Reminds me a little bit of Urban Meyer pulling all the attention to him, taking it off of everything else. And so, you know, that just may be the way some of these head coaches go about keeping the pressure off everybody else, is keeping the spotlight on them. Whether it's by design or not, I still think a lot of the pressure was off of LSU. And so, you know, and there's nothing like a start like that to get it going. So we'll see where it goes. I mean, if they're not in your top five right now and a serious national contender, I got nothing for you.
1: So give me, from either the analytical standpoint or maybe just the wow, that was exciting standpoint, it's still just one more brick in a very small wall for Pete Golding. But as much as I rave about Coach Brohm and what a solid organization and his adaptability and how good he is and everything about Louisville and Coach Brohm, Pete Golding is the coach who won that game. His team won that game. I think that was the game of the first five-day weekend of the season.
2: Might be the game of the month, man. I mean, you look at the numbers, at least from my point of view, watching the ebb and flow of momentum and game control. And I mean, it was a roller coaster, and it was just an absolutely delicious one. You know, in spite of all of the rest of the horrific games the entire weekend, that was it. Good thing they play so many dang games so we could finally get a good one. But, Ole Miss was, I mean, I expect them to win it. I mean, you're talking about with transfer portal and high school recruiting, this is a top 10 talented team. They should be in the playoffs. Otherwise, they're underperforming the talent. So, you know, Jeff Brohm on the road, yeah, 62% cover as a dog. We knew that. We knew it would be close. He's a really, really good head coach. But a win is a win. It's no different than Auburn squeaking it out over Baylor, as we, you know, mentioned earlier. So it's great for a team that Vegas said is going to have 7.5 wins. We'll see where it goes. Obviously, offensively, Trinidad is a Heisman front runner and really won that game with his accuracy for Ole Miss. The question is going to be, how is that defense going to hold up against the rest of the offensive firepower in the SEC?
1: All right, so the numbers are the numbers, and if you want to dig down into them, you can. UCLA and Bob Chesney, I don't know what Tosh is going to be. I just don't. He's got to build a resume. I think I know what Bob Chesney's going to be at UCLA. That was a nice debut for him. That was a quality squad, I think. I thought that was a toss-up game, just like everybody else.
2: Yeah, Google Chesney. He wins. You know, no, Bob is really solid, and so is that staff. One of the best young staffs in all of college football, you know, with Dean and Colin at OC and DC. So, but UCLA, you and I both know, probably for the last 25 years, probably the biggest underperforming program relative to talent this century. So it's there. It's in L.A. You know, the potential has always been there. And, you know, they doubled up Cal. Cal hasn't been that good. It's a really tough place to be, and I agree with you. We don't know what Tosh is going to be. You know, probably like he's been his whole career, pretty average. Don't expect a lot out of him, especially at Cal, but we don't expect a lot out of anybody at Cal unless your name's Jeff Tedford and you have Aaron Rodgers at quarterback. So
1: that happened. That was real.
2: Yeah, that was real. You know, but
1: Justin Forsett and a whole bunch of them.
2: Yeah, and UCLA and Chesney, you know, I think that is going to be the big surprise in the Big Ten, one of the top five surprises in the country this year. He is just a really good head coach, and they have a really good staff, and I think it's sky's the limit for UCLA. Maybe not this year, but going forward, if they can keep him, that was a great, great risk of a hire.
1: He tells stories with data. He is hired by NFL teams, by head coaches, players, agents, you name it. I mean, he can help get the outcomes you want. Give everybody also hempforpros.com. Save them a little money and help them get a nice sleep.
2: Oh, help them get a nice sleep. But I got something new. Chuck, I got something new. Literally launched it last night. I took my brain and dumped it into NFL and college football sports betting.
1: Oh, the NFL starts in 2 days.
2: Yeah, and I just posted everything on the games, the lane. You'll laugh about this. I broke it down by coach. I can tell you what Brian Schottenheimer's road cover percentage is for his career as an OC and as a head coach, right? So all the numbers, if you're into sports betting, if you're into fantasy, because I'm projecting quarterbacks, running backs, wide receivers, it's only $5 to join for founders. $5 till the end of the year, and actually forever if you get in early. So matrixedgeai.com is what I just popped out there. I'll get you access to it, Chuck. You are going to have so much fun and going through all the college. Oh.
1: Yeah, and everybody can have AI, but trained AI. That's the key, right?
2: Trained AI. There's a difference. There's a difference between overseeing it and letting it run wild. Run wild, it's dumb. It's like herding cats. You know, but it's taken me 3 years to get all the NFL and college football data into one spot, and it's there now, and it's bloody amazing.
1: Think of all the caribou that are still with us because you were so busy putting that program together. Dave, I appreciate your time every week. We'll do it again in 7 days, okay?
2: Love you, bud. Thank you.
1: College Football Matrix. And the Hemp for Pros. We never even got back to that. King of CFB. Use the discount, 25%. Get the drops. It's wonderful. Legal in all 50, by the way. So the AI, everybody could have that on your laptop, talking to your phone, but trained AI and narrowing the lane, and then it does what you need to. So he is, again, hired to tell stories with data, and it's all across college, pros, entire states. South Carolina hired him for every high school athlete in the state. So that's kind of what Dave does. All right, we're going to take a quick break. Come back. It'll be hour two of the Chuck Oliver Show next.
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0: 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In the South, it's always college football season. And the king of college football reigns supreme all year long. Now more college football talk with the king of college football. It's the Chuck Oliver Show on Southern Sports Today.
1: It's hour two of the Chuck Oliver Show on a Tuesday. We were live with you yesterday, Labor Day. Maybe you're cruising around, maybe you're working, doing whatever. Because the season has started now. We had week one. We are taking a brief look back again for a couple of these performances and games and teams and everything from the previous weekend. And then tomorrow it's full bore into week two. And it's a nice lineup, by the way. This past Saturday, you sort of had to segment it. Maybe if you were an alum or a Grambler. But you had, when I say you had to segment it, there was kind of a game you wanted to watch at noon. There was a game you kind of wanted to watch it, and there's the Baylor-Auburn game. And then there was kind of a game you wanted to watch. Like, if you're a Florida fan, you wanted to watch your team. Everybody else wanted to watch LSU-Clemson. That the options for Gen Pop sort of expand this coming weekend. So it'll be a wonderful, wonderful schedule and have you ready for all of it. When I say we take a quick look back, it's not just the final scores and outcomes and all, but there were 3 5-star freshmen who they top 3 recruits in America, and they're all 5-stars. They're all QBs, and there are not a lot of 5-star quarterbacks in a typical class. In fact, because only one of them, how many offensive linemen 5-star? I don't know. You play 5 a night. You usually play 1 quarterback, so it's harder to be a, you play 2 running backs, you play 2 or 3 or 4 or 5 receivers. Like, you play multiple of everybody else, so it's really difficult. In addition to playing the position, because of the numbers involved, 5-star quarterbacks don't happen much. And so when you have a class where it top heavy, nah, ain't no top heavy. It's a wonderful, wonderful arrangement. It's kind of top heavy with quarterbacks, said no one ever. No, this NFL draft, it's heavy with quarterbacks. I don't like it very much. No, you say it's heavy with guards. It's heavy with linebackers. Was it Aaron Curry at Wake Forest? You remember him? Detroit almost took him first overall instead of Matt Stafford because of Stafford's contract demands. Like, can you imagine the career suicidal stupidity of digging in with someone else's money if you're the GM? It's not even your money. And having taken a linebacker, he better be Lawrence Taylor. Like, that's the level. So we all know what it is. And it's so rare to have a 5-star quarterback. Well, 3 kids were 5-star quarterbacks who were at the top of the recruiting list this past year, and they all played this past Saturday. Number 1 recruit in America, 5-star quarterback, Kayshawn Henderson, went to Houston. He took 1 snap. Had an incomplete pass. Took a shot on it, but he played 1 snap and was 0-for-1 throwing the football. Jared Curtis was the 2nd overall recruit in the class. 5-star kid, quarterback. We all know he was going to Georgia. Needle scratched, going to Vanderbilt. He played 18 snaps. And neither he nor Blaze Berlovitz were overly impactful. Kayshawn Henderson, like I said, he got 1 snap. Jared Curtis played 18 snaps. He completed 7 of 9 passes for 60 yards. And that was his day. Faison Brandon led 8 possessions for Tennessee. He scored touchdowns on 5 of them. So, Heath, I'm going to label Faison Brandon of the 5-star quarterbacks. I say he's a little out front right now. The team had a 6th touchdown in his 8 possessions. Then they turned it over to McIntyre and the other freshman, T.K. Keith.

0: them into the second half. And then, like I said, McIntyre didn't look bad. Now, with him, I go, yeah, I'm trying to season him to be the backup, because what's going to happen in Nashville, it's already happened in Knoxville. What's up, Heath?
1: All right, so, Chuck, you alluded to this earlier, but to get into a little more detail on the situation, things have escalated again today between the SEC and LSU, and it would be easy because, you know, in the end, LSU didn't put the kids on the roster, did not violate the rule yet. So it would be easy to kind of say, okay, whatever, the temper tantrum's behind us. Clearly they don't need these two guys to be very good at football, so surely this will be the end of the conversation. Well, the SEC is not done with the conversation, that's for sure. And so the SEC has filed an amended complaint with the court, alluding in part to Lane Kiffin's remark about, imagine if we had pro players. Again, it goes back to, just because it might make you feel good in the moment to say something doesn't mean it's always a great idea to say it. And
0: he doesn't have a governor.
1: Whatever he thought he was accomplishing, he said in the post-game press conference, they already hate you, they can't hate you more. Well, maybe not, but they were able to take that and show that as an example of Lane Kiffin literally saying pro players, like he's saying, imagine if we had pro players, and alluding to the idea that that's what he's trying to add. The conference also making note of the idea that there's a lack of institutional control, that basically nobody could tell Kiffin what to do, including the school's president and athletics director.
0: Governor's on his side, rooting him on.
1: And then it goes on to say that they want to have potentially the ability to kick them out of the SEC. And there is an actual meeting scheduled on Thursday that is described as to, quote, decide whether to terminate Louisiana State University as an SEC member institution pursuant to Section 3.1.5 of the SEC Constitution and bylaw. Now, for the record, if that vote happens, it would take two-thirds of the SEC presidents voting yes to kick LSU out of the conference. No reporting anywhere seems to indicate the SEC is actually going to kick LSU out of the conference. But what they could do, theoretically, Chuck, is they could say, for example, basically put like a fail switch in there. If you do this, you will be kicked out of the conference. It is your choice, but if you take this action, you will be kicked out. Like, they could vote to approve in advance, do this and you're out. We aren't going to play around with this.
0: Part of this is a further declaration of the SEC's ability to enforce their rules.
1: That's the biggest thing here, yes.
0: And they want to further the idea that when it comes up, whoever it is, but specifically LSU right now, the SEC is a conference. We have members here, and we get to choose the rules. And if you want to stay a member, then you have to follow the rules. If you don't want to follow the rules, then you don't get to be a member anymore. It's not going to happen. It would be a foundation shaking move by the conference. But the point is not necessarily we're going to kick LSU out. The point is, yeah, we ain't talking about Tennessee, are we? We're not talking about Kentucky. We're not talking about Texas A&M. We're talking about LSU. It's like when you impeach somebody. All right, the vote failed, but we brought up impeachment.
1: And look, I've seen some chesty fans online from LSU like, okay, kick us out. You know, we'll go join the Big Ten. Well, first of all, you don't get to join the Big Ten. The Big Ten has to choose to take you in. And I'm not sure the Big Ten would look at this pirate ship and say, sign us up. I can't rule it out, but I'm not sure that what you're doing. It's just like FSU. FSU and the behaviors FSU has done over the last few years with suing their conference and the way they've handled things makes it less likely that a place like the Big Ten wants to deal with them as a business partner. How you act always affects how people perceive you. But if you were not to have access to SEC games, I don't know if the SEC would tell anybody don't play LSU in the non-conference, but if you had to put together a school independently, a schedule for 12 games, even if you are LSU, that's a really hard thing to do. Remember, Notre Dame has to deal with the ACC for a reason. That gets them basically half their schedule. To say, we'll join the Big Ten and we'll put together our own schedule as an independent until we do. Whole lot easier said on a message board or social media than actually done, Chuck.
0: Yeah, and like Brett Yarmark, he would send, a beer truck and dancing girls, and he would do everything he could.
1: Absolutely.
0: And you're LSU. You're going to join the Big 12? Like, that's your, you know, middle finger to the Southeastern Conference is, we'll join the Big 12. Will you? Is that what you're going to do?

0: get back at us. Because, again, it's 60 years ago, but the history of teams leaving the SEC is horrifically regrettable. As I said, we talked about that. Tulane called about 15 years after they quit and asked to get back in. And they were, we're not even going to consider you again. Georgia Tech at least had enough pride to not want, at least not let everybody know they wanted back in. Tulane made the call. So I don't think this is going to happen as far as a successful vote and then getting booted. But I can absolutely see the vote being taken. And the point is we took a vote.
1: And it just goes back to, guys, just play football. Just act like a normal university and athletic department. Why are you doing some of this stuff publicly? Like, why is the governor getting involved, as you said, Chuck? Just be what you are. You're a really good athletic department. You win national titles. Just go do that. You don't need to be a pirate ship.
0: Yeah, I just think that whether it's this or a lot of other pursuits, Lane does not have, he doesn't pump the brakes very much. He doesn't have an off switch. And sometimes you really do need that in life.
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1: Chuck Oliver Show rolls along on this here Tuesday talking about the Ole Miss Rebels. And there's a phrase we hear color analysts on TV talk about, certainly around the draft time we hear it. That's an NFL throw. What that means is at the NFL, nobody's ever open. In college, everybody's open. In the NFL, nobody's open. You have to let that thing rip a second before the guy makes his cut. If you were watching Trinidad Chambliss the other night, and they were down when this happened, he had, I want to say it was Deuce Alexander crossing, and he threw a pass that I was like, that's an NFL throw. Like, that's exactly what all the dudes on TV are talking about when they say it's an NFL throw. He threw it before the guy made his break, and it was open, and it was a score. Let's bring on a guy who was there to see all of it from Locked On Ole Miss Podcast. It's our good friend Stephen Willis. Stephen, how you doing, man?
2: Man, I'm doing outstanding. And, you know, you're absolutely right. Every time there's a game that there's one throw in it that just blows my mind, it's like, how did he know to do that? Because the guy wasn't open until he was. And then once he caught it, he had room to run. And his speed was just unmatched. I think he had the top two fastest touchdowns of the weekend in college football this week.
1: Oh, I was. This is a modern day commentary. I was like, I wonder what his GPS was. I bet he was going 23 miles an hour. And he had another one later. I saw an Ole Miss team that some people went, ooh, they got pushed, and they did. They were playing a well-coached veteran team from the ACC, blah, blah, blah. Here's what I saw. Trinidad Chambliss lost his All-American running back, lost one of his tackles. His wide receiver was having issues, and the defense played like it was an Arena League game in the second half, and he still made play after play after play after play. I was as impressed with Trinidad in week one as anybody in college football.
2: Yeah, he actually, if he's going to do the Heisman thing, he had a pretty good start because everybody just walked out of there completely wowed. Now, John David Baker, young guy, offensive coordinator, I do think that he tried to get a little bit too over creative with Trinidad throwing the ball to Kewon Lacy in the first half. I think he kind of fell into that trap. So when Kewon went out of the game, they just started playing football and doing what they normally do, and they went back to looking exactly like they did last year. But, man, that is an explosive group when that switch flips.
1: All right, let's talk about the other side of it. How concerning, let's call them lapses on defense. And like I said, Louisville, a quarterback they targeted that they loved, well-coached, you know, et cetera, et cetera. I give them all the flowers. Ole Miss defense, that would be alarming to me.
2: Yeah, that has to be cleaned up in the next 10 days or so, seriously. But when you look at it, before the game, Sharif Benson was injured, so they had to rotate stuff over. I think they moved probably Edwin Joseph down to the slot corner. Six plays into the game, Antonio Kite got injured. So they were actually shuffling and moving around on the back end of the defense. I'm hoping that was the communication problem that led to the breakdowns, because there were some serious communication things that were happening in that game. But I'm going to chalk it up to game one, not much experience playing together and a lot of injuries having to shuffle. I'm willing to go right now, but if they do not fix that, they're going to lose four or five games this year despite Trinidad. So they have to get that cleaned up.
1: Yeah, that's a special kid you're talking about there. Injuries, they lost. Actually, I said he lost the tackle. He lost. There were two kids who went out. Pete Golden said that everybody's going to be okay, though. Were there any big injury concerns coming out of the game?
2: Well, there's always injury concerns because nobody really talks about it. I think Pete said after the game that he expects, like, Kewon and Keaton Thomas to be back.
1: Yeah.
2: And like that, but he didn't go above and beyond that. The press conference is today in a couple hours from the time this airs. So we'll probably hear a little bit more. But, yeah, they lost some dudes and still ended up being able to beat a ranked team, even though all of that happened. And I'm going to sit back and go, okay, yeah, that's a good sign, because that's a game that Ole Miss teams in the past lost.
1: So losing Kewon Lacy, nobody gets better when that happens. And I mean, unless you got Darren McFadden and Felix Jones, two first rounders, you know, you're going to have a drop off. Tell me why it was such a drop off with Frazier and Lindsey.
2: I think Ole Miss ran a vanilla scheme offensively. I don't know if they ran anything other than inside zone the entire game. There was no gap scheme, no counter, no jets. No, it was a very vanilla run scheme. And when the other team has an idea which direction it goes, they can figure out how to stop it. They can pinch down. They can do a lot of things over and over again. So I think it was a combination of the vanilla scheme, because even Kiwan was like 16 for 71 in that game. So they played it a certain way, and that may have dictated the results of what happened. Now, if they open it up and they get a little bit more multiple and things like that, I'm curious to see what it looks like. If it still looks the same way, it's a problem. But remember, last year, Ole Miss struggled running the ball. They had one long run by Kiwan Lacy against Georgia State, but that was basically it, running the ball. They did not play very well running the ball. Same thing happened at Kentucky. Same thing happened even against Arkansas in the first three games of last season. So this isn't something that's entirely new in the run game at Ole Miss.
1: Wrapping up again, big win on the road, sort of, neutral site for Ole Miss against a ranked Louisville team. Stephen Willis joining us from Locked On Ole Miss podcast. I respect all opponents. I say it every single day because I want to skip over Charlotte. Cast an eye towards LSU and what happened in Baton Rouge on Saturday night. Just give me any of the local chatter, because I'm sure that's the showdown everybody's got their eyes on.
2: Okay, before I say what I'm about to say, let me say, Lane's a good coach, and they're going to have be offensive and all of that stuff. But, Chuck, can you remember seeing a Clemson team, that logo, that untalented on the field? There was probably one player in that starting 22 that could start at a top-half SEC school. And that was my takeaway in that game, is just how far Dabo has let that team slip. And it reminded me of 2024. Ole Miss played at Wake Forest and just dominated Wake Forest to the point where Wake Forest didn't even – they bought their way out of the return trip to Oxford. It was a similar type situation, and this isn't a disrespectful thing towards Wake Forest. If those Clemson players would have worn Wake Forest uniforms, you would not be surprised. You know, it's not like, whoa, Wake jumped. No. They are just kind of a mid-level ACC team. And when you have an offense that is humming the way that LSU was humming in that type of atmosphere, yeah, that was going to happen.
1: Folks, we all been gifted a great game coming up, an entire setting, all of it, the big scene coming next Saturday in Oxford. Last question for you. I heard that in the offseason, like after all the attention on Luke Ferrelli, that we've got other kids who may, you know, even take his place, and Butler and Keaton Thomas, who you talked about. Obviously, Perkins going to play. Luke Ferrelli led everybody in snap count the other day. Was that really a story that, hey, Ferrelli, we did want him, but he's got to earn his playing time? Was he really being pushed that much? And what do you think is the vision for Luke Ferrelli going forward?
2: Well, Pete Golding admitted that he was being recruited when the transfer was going in to be the green dot. But at that time, they still had T.J. Dottery. So that tells you what Pete Golding thought of his game. And any player that was taught how to play defensive football by Justin Wilcox, which he was at Cal, he's going to be a good player. And if somebody's talking about Pete Golding saying, we're going to put the green dot on you, and they haven't even come in, that gives you an idea of what they're thinking. I like Luke Ferrelli as a player. I think he's going to be very, very good. Once everybody gets back in and all of that, it's going to be a good situation for him. I think he has all the talent in the world. Keaton Thomas, kind of the Chris Paul runner, the eraser at linebacker. Luke Ferrelli has a chance to be that true middle linebacker that kind of controls the defense.
1: Yeah, it's a thumper, no doubt. Steven, I always appreciate the insight. It's wonderful stuff, brother. Thank you.
2: All right, thank you, man.
1: Consume him. Locked On Ole Miss podcast, the Locked On whole network of it. Stephen Willis again talking Ole Miss. Because Ferrelli, after all of the hullabaloo and the, I don't know, $1 million, $2 million, whatever it was. Excuse me, professor at Clemson. I left my thing with those people at that stuff. I have to go right now. So Ferrelli leaves Clemson, and after all that trouble, it was said as a compliment to the other kids in camp. But it was, hey, Ferrelli's not even guaranteed. And then he's not guaranteed to play. He had the most snaps. And it wasn't a particularly good performance in the second half. First half, he gave up 6. Okay. Second half, it was just, I mean, fast break. One after another. So it wasn't particularly great defense. He had a sack. He had some other impactful plays. But overall, I'm saying Ole Miss didn't play great defense. But he was out there more snaps than any other guy on in that position group, including Perkins, who's a star. So, all right. Appreciate Stephen coming on. We're going to take a quick break and roll along next with a little Clemson talk. King here, and boy, can't wait for it to be King there. Just a couple of weeks from now, college football starts, and we will be broadcasting the Chuck Oliver Show live again from our home away from home, Harris Cherokee, in Cherokee, North Carolina. Been going there about 5 years since we helped cut the ribbon on the great new Caesars Sportsbook there. Collegiate pro sports wagering, not after you get on an aeroplane, not after you go to Nevada. When you get in your car, drive just a little while, you're in North Carolina. You not only have the OG Harris Cherokee in Cherokee, got Harris Valley River about an hour west in Murphy, North Carolina. 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
1: All week, all year, it's all college football on the Chuck Oliver Show. Been doing it since 2014. 9 states and 71 sticks. It's a wonderful, wonderful blessing, folks. I appreciate that. I do not mean to call kids out by name, so I'll call them out by number. And I was watching, just like a lot of folks on Saturday in SEC Death Valley, there are a lot of issues for Clemson. Part of it is talent. Now, there are next-level players that dot that roster. Sammy Brown, I think Alexander next to him at linebackers, actually, he's another one of those kids. Got the two receivers. Like, there's some NFL talent still all over the roster. Their lines of scrimmage, it's different, folks, and I don't mean in a good way. 74 and 77, they had about as tough a game as you're going to have against LSU. And I don't know if it's just their talent level or if it's also what they were being asked to do, because as much as I know, I mean, you put in a teacup versus Chad Morris, but it didn't look like everybody's being put in the right spot. And I mean, like some of the linemen, the guard having to go get the backside blitzer. That ain't going to happen. Not against LSU. Not against an edge. So there are questions I had, and we're going to get answers now. From 105.5 The Roar in Clemson, Facts on Sports. It's every day 9 to noon. Facts and Childress. Welcome back, brother. How's your day?
2: Doing well, man. How we doing?
1: Doing all right. Let's first of all talk Dabo. He said it was a worst-case scenario. Well, for one game, sure, but worst-case scenario for his season, there's still 11 games to go. Tell me where you think Dabo's mindset is right now.
2: Yeah, well, funnily enough, I'm on campus right now and just walked out of the complex for his weekly press conference here in Tigertown. And, you know, Coach Sweeney, in classic fashion, is electing to take the positive outlook on this and consistently referencing the fact that it's a 12-game campaign and not a one-game campaign, but simultaneously acknowledging the failure that happened in Baton Rouge on Saturday. And that's exactly what it was. You outlined the lines of scrimmage just thraxed on both sides of the football frequently throughout the course of the game, and even the second-teamers really taking it to Clemson. First teamers. So eye-opening, alarming, concerning, all of the above for the Tigers on Saturday.
1: Christopher Vezina, he got the start, and I could evaluate him to a degree. I mean, it's not, you know, Deshaun Watson back there, but it's hard to evaluate he or Tate Reynolds because of just the porous line up front. Tell me what you think you saw from Vezina and the true freshman.
2: And that's a great point, Chuck. I mean, Vezina is the better option when it comes to being poised and to being calm, even if it didn't appear that way on Saturday, as the more experienced player. But his primary value to the football team at the quarterback position is processing. And as we all know, it's hard to process if you don't have time and there's free rushers in the backfield. So as far as what Vezina did poorly versus did well, I'm not sure how much I can take away. The pick six was brutal. It was a disguised coverage, which we all know Blake Baker, the defensive coordinator for LSU, does a fantastic job of doing. And we also knew coming into the game that Clemson was going to be giving a first-time starter the reins in Vezina and or Reynolds. So their inexperience both showed, in my opinion. And then as far as Tate goes, he might be the better option just sheerly due to mobility. The O-line was so bad that Tate's escapability did showcase itself multiple times throughout the course of the second half. He had some explosive plays, but he also had some head-scratching freshman moments as well, taking some bad sacks, forcing balls into coverage down the field. So unfortunately, Chuck, kind of in the situation right now where neither option looked good, and the O-line is a bigger concern than whoever's playing quarterback to me.
1: I think I know Matt Luke, what he is as an offensive line coach. I thought I knew what Braden Jacobs was going to look like as a left tackle. Talk specifically, I said 74 and 77, Ronan O'Connell. Give me just, you know, and we're amateurs at this. We're not Matt Luke or Dabo Swinney, but give me your eval of the combination of maybe the kids need to get better, but then also what they were being asked to do, because I saw Clemson's, the players didn't play perfectly, but they were also put in some pretty tough spots.
2: Yeah, I agree with that assessment of tough spots, and I just left myself wondering, where on earth is the chipping? That was my number one question. Yep. Coming away from Saturday night, is why are they not chipping more? I mean, you have an offensive line that's clearly overwhelmed by the physicality for the front of LSU, and not one time did Chad Morris, Matt Luke, or Dabo Swinney really make the executive decision to supplement the blocking front with additional tight ends, to shift more in towards a 12 personnel centric offense with two tight ends on the field, with maybe one to chip and one to receive. There was no adaptation throughout the course of the game, and I think that was maybe the most alarming thing for me offensively, not just the fact fact that all five played poorly up front, but that there wasn't really any troubleshooting in real time to come up with solutions to improve the offensive front for the Tigers.
1: All right, so let's bite this elephant just one at a time here. Let's talk about the season, not the big picture yet. What is the corner to fight out of here? What do you think Clemson does well? Because the ACC, it's still a winnable conference, or at least, you know, get to Charlotte in that thing. Did you see anything from Saturday or anything that you expect to develop to say that this can get righted?
2: Going back and watching the All-22, Clemson's secondary is a heck of a lot better than it was last year. I know that it didn't show in the scoreboard, and playing against the Lane Kiffin offense, it probably didn't show on tape a ton either. The team's speed has been completely turned around in my eyes, and you might not have LSU speed, but in the ACC, as you alluded to, it's going to be massive improvements this year for this unit. I really liked Elliot Washington, number three. I think him and Ashton Hampton are a top two defensive back pairing in the ACC. And then Myrick and Carter, the transfer safeties, I thought they did some things well. I mean, the moment was a little bit too big for everyone, candidly speaking, on Saturday. But I think Clemson's secondary is going to be much better. But it's that double-edged sword, Chuck, of, yeah, the secondary is going to be better. But if you're not getting any push up front, does it actually matter? So Vic Beaurley being reintroduced to this team per Dabo Swinney on Tiger Hour last night on the Clemson Athletic Network, that's going to be big for his return to the North Carolina game in week three, not this week against Georgia Southern, but the following week. And hopefully Beaurley can, you know, turn this into a miracle up front, because Clemson's front four got whooped up and down the field all night long on Saturday in Baton Rouge. And the secondary can be improved, but if they can't get push up front, I'm not sure how much it means.
1: Facts and Childress, he knows when it comes to Clemson. Expert insight, 105.5 The Roar is where you can get him every single day from 9 to noon. Okay, now let's take it, like, not even bird's eye. We're going to go, like, satellite image of the Clemson program. Yeah. Biggest picture possible. Nationally, the discussion is, okay, this is the effective end of the Dabo era in terms of Clemson being relevant. Is that overspeak, or is that really the line that the Clemson program's on right now?
2: That's a tough question. I think there's some fairness into that narrative. I'm not all the way there yet, and there's some context to kind of illustrate as to why. First and foremost, it feels important to remind folks at home that are toting that line right now, it's a $57 million buyout if they were to proceed with that this offseason for Clemson and Dabo Swinney. I don't think that that would be the route that administration takes in any scenario, partially due to affordability and partially due to the equity that he has in the bank here. What I would say to Clemson fans or people that are evaluating Clemson's program on a big picture, all of the successful programs in college football have well-backed GMs that have very intricate backgrounds experience-wise in the NFL or upper echelon power four football, and a lot of those GMs have the ability to overwrite the head coach when it comes to roster construction and more.
1: Oh, yeah.
2: Sorry, there is a literal fire truck rolling by me on campus right now. Hope everything's all right.
1: Well,
2: here.
1: Did you pull over?
2: I am pulling over.
1: Okay, follow the law.
2: I'm getting over to the right and following the law here, Chuck. But as far as the GM stuff goes, I think that's the next step for Clemson. If you're looking to innovate, if you're looking to keep things fresh with Dabo Swinney still as your head coach because you don't feel like you can afford the buyout or you want to keep him in town, he needs a GM that has the power structure that a lot of other upper echelon programs do. And right now, that's not the case. It's really Dabo having the bottom line authority on everything as far as player personnel goes, as far as assembling a roster, whether that be recruiting or whether that be the portal. I think the bottom line for Clemson isn't coaching, it's roster construction. I don't think the players are good enough. I don't think the philosophy that they are using to assemble the roster is the correct way to assemble one in 2026 college football. And I think the easier narrative is to just blame Dabo, Dabo, Dabo. But I don't think it's that far away if they can get the right GM in place.
1: This guy's knowledge, he's got it. Faxon, I appreciate you coming on all the time, man. Thank you.
2: Yes, sir. Appreciate it, Chuck.
1: Facts and Childress, 105.5 The Roar. Boots on the beach. He said he was just there with Dabo. He mentioned the $57 million. Heath, did you see this contractual oddity? If Clemson, and he's right, by the way, Facts and he knows. If Clemson were to fire Dabo today or on the eve of the South Carolina game or whatever, it would be $57 million. If they fire him in 27, it's $60 million.
3: On paper, that doesn't make sense. But, yeah, apparently that's how this thing is set up somehow.
1: And then it drops after that. So, like, we need to fire him now. You really need to. If you don't fire him now, it does get a little bit more expensive next year. Then it starts to drop. So, God bless Jimmy. I didn't even look. Jimmy's his agent. He has to be. Like,
3: it just feels like A&M broke people's brains, Chuck. The fact that no one even talks about the $57 million. Like, I see people all over the place. Oh, they got to fire him. It's like, no, they don't. They don't have that kind of money at Clemson. Oh. What are you talking about?
1: They're starting Christopher Vezina at quarterback. What does that tell you about, like, the $57 million just laying around? So I thought it was interesting that that contract, God bless Jimmy Sexton. I want to have a need where Jimmy Sexton would take me on as a client. But he's doing things like getting Dabo $57 million buyouts that actually go up after the year. All right, we're going to take a quick break. Ethan, I'll come back, wrap up next.
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1: Who's our QB right now? It's not something that's infinite. I mean, at some point, you know, we've got to turn a corner and we've got to see improvement as we do with a bunch of stuff. We've got to see improvement out of the coaches. And so it's not just on Bryce, but it's not just Bryce's job that is not absolutely set in concrete. Nobody's is. I mean, we got to perform week in and week out.
2: Michigan coach Kyle Whittingham asked about the quarterback, because that's who we all want to ask about, especially when he's a $12 million true freshman last year who had moments in a very uneven season and honestly a little below average season. But you saw some talent in there. I don't know if one of those talents is playing quarterback in the Big Ten, but I know that the kid's got skills. Well, he's got to play quarterback in the Big Ten. He's got to do it better than he did this past Saturday. They got to block better. They got to have more. Like, everything was wrong against the very experienced, old, talented, all of that stuff, Western Michigan team. No matter how many adjectives I give you before that, I still end with a Western Michigan team. And so that's a quote that I mentioned to you yesterday about Whittingham not being fully committed. Now, what he's saying is always true everywhere, but the best coaches, it's blatant. Now, I don't think it's blatant here. I think he really wants Bryce Underwood to be the quarterback. But one of the best things about coaches like Nick Saban, Pete Carroll, they didn't care who you were or how many games you had started. He's better, he's playing. This freshman's, he's better, he's playing. This guy who just showed up, he's better, he's playing. And I don't know that that's as much a thing, believe it or not, as much a thing. Like, yes, you have coaches knowingly, with intent, putting less able players on the field. And a lot of it is because of the name, image, likeness investment. Well, we spent this much. Let's get him. Do you know Syracuse signed a 5-star this year? He's a wide receiver. Didn't play. He's hurt. If you're Syracuse and you're going to break off 1 5-star, is it going to be for a wide receiver? Maybe that's the only one you could get. Maybe you started at quarterback and then you went to offensive tackle and then you went and you wound up at receiver. But with the money, you can go out and get one, but it's just changed the progression into the job. What we're seeing with Clark Lee in Nashville, with Jared Curtis, that's an old school approach. Okay, he's here now, so we're going to develop him and play the best guy. And so it appears that the best guy right now, Blaise Berlovitz got booed, by the way, when he came out in the second half. I don't know. I'm going to find a positive here. The glass is a third full. Vanderbilt fans cared enough to boo the starting quarterback. They wouldn't have been there at the start of the game previously in a different era. They certainly wouldn't have been there in the second half. I want to see Jared. What's Blaze doing out here? Boo. Chuck Oliver Show continuing on this Tuesday. Mike Dettelier. I was going to mention this yesterday, and I don't believe I did. Friend of the program. We had him on regularly. Mike Dettelier passed. From New Orleans. Draft savant. And I don't know, like, everybody's got their lane. I got told probably 10 years ago, maybe, or Carlos Medina maybe told me, says Mike Dettelier is about as good as you're going to find when it comes to NFL draft preview, like college players and how they project. He passed and apparently had found out he got the diagnosis of cancer just, I don't know, a week ago or so. And so, gone, and I always associate him in New Orleans. The status he had, the authority he had, it was also clearly real with him. Going back to, Heath, do you remember Buddy D?
3: Oh, yeah. Yeah, Buddy Dilberto, legend.
2: Casino Magic. I would listen to them sometimes when I was doing like a Southern Miss game or I was a Tulane or, you know, certainly whatever. You're just talking about legendary, not just legendary figures, but I'm going to say legendary industry accomplishments by these guys. Names that everybody will always know, and especially in New Orleans and the South there. But Buddy D, he passed probably 20 years ago, and then Mike Dettelier again over the weekend.
3: Yeah, and we had the most recently had Mike on June 29th talking about the Manning Passing Academy,
2: that's
3: which
2: right.
3: He was always out at every year. And so, always enjoyed having Mike on and a very upbeat, ebullient personality. Just everybody loved him. And Yeah, you mentioned Buddy D. I was on with Buddy D one time. I can't even begin to imagine how many guest appearances I've done over the years on shows, just like I'm sure you have, Chuck.
2: But, yeah.
3: And most of them just blend together because, you know, it's like, hey, we're talking about this game this week, and, you know, you move on. I only was on one time with Buddy D, but I still remember because there's a unique persona that works in Louisiana and especially in New Orleans. Like, you can't go to New Orleans from out of town and work there. It just doesn't. You got to be one of them. And
2: you have to be authentic. And Tillier and Buddy D absolutely
3: that kind of guy. Yep. Absolutely. So, yeah, we will certainly miss Mike Tillier and best thoughts to all of his family and friends. Chuck, you just had a Clemson guest, obviously. Sometimes it's not that complicated. There's a lot of things that have happened with regards to college football the last few years, and so people have talked about the idea about, oh, you know, maybe Dabo hasn't adapted fast enough to the transfer portal and other. And those are all true, I think. But there's one set of numbers that's impossible to miss. Brent Venables became the defensive coordinator in 2012. Before Brent Venables, Dabo's record was 32-22. After Brent Venables showed up, they went 121-17 and won two national titles and had 10 first-round draft picks. After Brent Venables, he's 37-18. In the end, the only reason Brent Venables was even available to come was because Bob Stoops said, well, Mike got fired at Arizona. I'm not going to have my brother hanging out with nothing to do. And originally said, well, we're going to bring him as co-coordinators with Brent Venables. And it didn't take real long for Brent Venables to conclude, okay, what's going to happen here is Mike's going to run the defense and I'm going to have a title. And I'm also going to be the guy to get blamed if anything's not good, because it's not going to be the head coach's brother who gets blamed.
2: Hey, look, he has the same last name as the head coach.
3: So Brent Venables, who before that, no sign Brent Venables was thinking about going anywhere, with the Clemson opportunity available, said, I'll take that Clemson job. And because Brent Venables...
2: Wasn't that the Kevin Steele, the West Virginia thing down
3: in Cut him loose after that fiasco.
2: 70 points.
3: Yep. And so Venables comes in, and because Venables is an acquired taste, I mean, he's famously a guy that you have to have someone to wrestle on the sideline like a, you know, like a bear, or you got to have somebody to wrangle him on the sideline. He was so intense and just not necessarily a great fit for everybody's head coaching job. So he got a couple interviews, but really wasn't that heavy a candidate, even with all the success at Clemson. It took Oklahoma opening up.
2: Well, they knew him.
3: And Joe Castiglione saying, yeah, I'm bringing back a guy I know, for him to get that job.
2: Wasn't that always a Mike Leach thing? Like, if you know him, like, you have to have some sort of connection to Mike? Because Mike was just different.
3: Yeah, I mean, look, the two names that got talked about the most at Oklahoma for the job were him and Shane Beamer. And Shane Beamer had barely gotten started at South Carolina. But again, Castiglione apparently viewed him as someone that would be a good fit with the resources of Oklahoma and understanding the job. So, but it was always understood Venables was likely the guy, and he turned out to be the guy. And again, what did Dabo replace him with? Did he go find somebody with the resume of a Brent Venables? Well, you might not be able to get that, but somebody with at least a long track record. He literally promoted a guy who'd never been a position coach into the role of defensive coordinator.
2: Wes Goodwin.
3: I mean, it's just insane.
2: Yeah.
3: But that was the peak of Dabo arrogance. Oh, we don't need to have a guy who's actually, I don't know, ever been a coach, to not make him defensive coordinator, because he valued, well, he's here and he knows me and he knows our kids and he knows how I like it done. So that's more important than bringing a guy in who I didn't know from Adam before I brought him in, who was the cornerstone of an incredible run for the program. And that's what it feels like, Chuck, is that Dabo got incredibly lucky. Credit to him on the Chad Morris hire the first time, because Chad Morris has only been at Tulsa for 1 year. So give Dabo credit for going outside the comfort zone and finding him. But the Venables hire, he didn't get – he got incredibly lucky to hold on to him, and he did not get the replacement right, and I don't know he's going to recover from it.
2: Yeah, he got into a little bit of a window where it was just promotion from within, and I think that Dabo was – in fact, I know what it was. He was trying to put bricks in the wall of his Clemson culture and the people who really understand and who I don't have to get up to speed on how we do things here. And there were some cases where that just didn't work. And so even when he went outside, you're right, like the Garrett Riley hired OC, just absolute failure.
3: And the thing is, you could see it coming, Chuck, because Garrett Riley, if you talk to people at TCU, they're like, it's Sonny's offense. I mean, Garrett has a role, but this is not Garrett's scheme. there were some real questions there. I mean, like, well, he's brother of and son of doesn't mean same talent as and Garrett Riley just.
2: Yeah, Jeff Bowden, he was lucky they let him watch football, much less coach. But he was a Bowden, wasn't he?
3: Oh, he was. Run the rainbow offense.
2: It's the OC of Florida State. All right, for Heath Klein, David on the ones and twos. For all y'all, the guests, me, we all need 22 hours. And we'll recharge the batteries. Inhale, exhale. Get ready for some more college football conversation this time tomorrow. Right here, Chuck.

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0: Not a lot of that going on, but I am locked into this tennis match. And that's very rare for me to say at 2:50 in the morning.
1: Yeah, but there's tennis on right now?
0: There is tennis on right now. The U.S. Open in New York. You had Ben Shelton and Carlos Alcaraz duking it out. Alcaraz ranked second in the world. Ben Shelton ranked eighth in the world. And in the final set, Ben Shelton is up, which, look, Linnell, like, I'm not the biggest tennis guy in the world. Yeah. I'll watch the big events. You ain't going to catch me watching small events in the world of tennis. It's just not going to happen. But Carlos Alcaraz in the fifth set doesn't really lose. That's like his whole thing. He's really, if you're getting to the fifth set, you're toast. And the fact that Shelton is fighting back right now and leading Alcaraz is incredibly impressive. And it's going to keep me awake after our show is over. Usually I like to go right the hell to bed after this. It's late. It's like 3 a.m. on the East Coast. I like my sleep.
1: Yeah, I'm about to say, the fact that they playing, this is in New York? Is AJ DeBonta out there? I know he was out there with Lisa Leslie. I'm stunned that this is in New York and that, like, people are out right now. That's probably lit, though, being in a late, early morning tennis match.
0: Well, I mean, I can't imagine anywhere else I'd rather be if I was awake at nearly 3 a.m. It started a little after 11, which...
1: Is there a weather delay or something? What's up? Why the late start?
0: No, it's just a late, like, scheduling is odd. Yeah, I mean, it's a different beast out there. I mean, the U.S. Open's obviously a huge deal, but, you know, some of these matches will go, like, 5 hours in certain
1: instances.
0: Was
1: it to avoid the heat? Did they start late because of the heat, or did that have anything to do with it?
0: We're really pushing the boundaries of my tennis knowledge here.
1: Yeah.
0: I'm just throwing this on because I'm like, let me watch this. It's on. Nothing else is. And I like watching Carlos Alcaraz, and I become a Ben Shelton fan because I'm a fan of his girlfriend, who is Trinity Rodman, a.k.a. the leader of the Washington Spirit. Diehard fan right here. That's me. Yeah.
1: Never mind.
0: What do you mean, never
1: there's,
0: mind?
1: There's this video right now going viral of a new Ice Spice tattoo. I don't know if you're familiar with the new Ice Spice tattoo.
0: No, I actually do know. I am very upset that I know what the Ice Spice tattoo is.
1: Well, I'll be honest, pal. It's a lot of adjectives I'd use to describe my feelings after becoming privy to the Ice Spice tattoo. Upset. Definitely not one of them. Yeah, it's now started this trend called For the Love of the Game, where women are just on social media, how do I put this in a appropriate way, getting cheeky. That's the way that I would describe it. So, shout out to Ice Spice. No longer with Sauce Gardner, by the way, for anyone that was keeping count at home. That relationship no longer.
0: Have you slid into the DMs yet?
1: Have I slid into the DMs
0: yet? Yeah, you. You're the youngest in charge.
1: I mean, come on. Well, according to
0: Yeah, big man Emily, in charge. Yeah, I'm according to Emily in San Diego. Man. Send her that video.
1: I will DM this video to Ice Spice expeditiously. And I'm now seeing Trinity Rodman in this, like, orange hat.
0: Beret.
1: She looks like she was born in, like, 1993. And that was a compliment. Appreciate you guys. Oliver Popular, Denton Day, your calls. Awesome, baby. NFL season is here. Patriots and Seahawks tonight. Drake, what up, baby?
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0: corrections. That's what South Carolina's had to make today, and you're probably sitting here thinking, Elijah, they won 57-0. That's about as close to as flawless as you get in a game, especially when you score touchdowns on your last 8 real drives. The kneel downs don't count. On your last 8 real drives, there's only so much you should be able to correct, right? Right? Well, it's not Garnet Glasses Day, so we're going to take an even harder look at this football team the same way the coaching staff did. And we'll hear from Shane Beamer in that process. I'm Elijah Campbell. He's Preston Thorne. She's Jen Jensen. And one of the things that I think we noticed during the game on Saturday was while the defense did pitch a shutout, our man Debo Williams came in here and said, you did what you're supposed to do in terms of getting a donut.
1: Donuts.
0: Not a lot of donuts. The course of any college football season, even some of your best teams in this sport, do not shut out their opponent. Texas didn't shut out Texas State. They won by like 50, but they didn't shut him out. Ohio State couldn't keep Keldrick Luster off the scoreboard.
1: Our guy.
0: They got 3 points. They couldn't keep Ball State off the scoreboard. Not a lot of shots. Tennessee couldn't keep Furman off the scoreboard. Yeah, Florida scored 66 points, but Florida Atlantic got on the board a couple times. Shutout's awfully impressive. But there was one thing I noticed, and I wonder if you noticed it too. Maybe a little bit of vulnerability when it comes to the quarterback run game and the running back screen game.
1: Yeah, there was a couple of plays that happened there, a little bit of leakage, especially in the screen game. Thought the Kent State coach called a brilliant call. It was like a 3rd and something, and they called the screen. And that's easily to get fooled early in the season because I'm hyped up on adrenaline. I'm going to get another sack, and it's screen! And it happens, and all of a sudden you got to – it was a great call. So sometimes they just make a good call, and that's a great teaching moment. That's what early games and victories are for. We can go back and teach. Charlie Strong used to always tell us, hey, you're not that good, Thorne. So if they've been blocking you all game and then all of a sudden you're just running free, look around. Because either somebody's going to hit you in the ear hole or it's a screen.
0: It's by design.
1: Yeah.
0: You're running free. It's not because you have miraculously won the line of scrimmage.
1: The whole game, you'd be getting stoned at the line of scrimmage. And all of a sudden, I'm free. Uh-oh. It's going to be bad news.
0: Slowly turns head immediately.
1: And there's nothing worse than the ball just whoop, right over your head. And you're like, oh, man.
0: I'm out of the play now.
1: You jokesters. You can't do that. That's a trick. You're running a trick on me. So, yeah, there were some teachable moments from that, which is all the things you want as a coach. I get the donut and I still get to get teachable moments. This is perfect.
0: Yeah, the real winner of Saturday is Clayton White.
1: Absolutely.
0: He gets to go back on that tape and he gets to say, hey, this is something we got to fix right here. But when it comes to the quarterback run game, one of my favorite parts about this year's collection of teams in the Southeastern Conference is the abundance of running quarterbacks that we have. Clearly, Lenora Sellers here, one of them. Kamario Taylor at Mississippi State, I think, is going to take the world by storm this year. He is going to be one of America's favorite college football players.
1: On week 4. He will start taking the weeks by storm week 4.
0: That's what we're hoping.
1: That's what we're hoping.
0: He has a big opportunity this weekend. They actually play somebody this weekend.
1: Who they got this weekend?
0: Minnesota.
1: Oh, that's right. I did, and I took them, too.
0: Yeah. he took them.
1: Yeah,
0: it's only like a 1.5-point spread. That's actually a really, really tight game. But you have Kamario Taylor. Keelan Russell looked like a dual threat for Alabama. Faison Brandon at Tennessee. Not only threw for 3 touchdown passes, he ran for 2 scores. Sam Levitt ran for over 100 yards against Clemson. We can go up and down the list. Arkansas's KJ Jackson, whenever they do decide to move the ball, will probably be because he's running the ball a little bit too, even though they're not doing that a lot. There are a few teams, and that's just, you know, Byron Brown also.
1: Sorry to interrupt. Ryan Silverfield apologizing first week. I don't know if you saw that press conference.
0: Oh, I did not see that.
1: I'm sorry. I need to send that to you so you can eat that up. He's apologizing first week.
0: Oh, buddy. Well, this ain't going to be the only week he's apologizing to.
1: Yeah.
0: This is not going to be the only week he's apologizing because them boys are buns.
1: Yeah.
0: And that also, Ryan Silverfield is a coach, criminal underachiever. And then you give him the worst roster in the league, he will underachieve with that too. Not surprised in the least bit. But a lot of good running quarterbacks in this league. Even Arch Manning and Gunnar Stockton can scoot if you ask them to, too. So if you're a little susceptible in that part of the game, you might get got a few times this year. That was maybe one thing that if we're looking at foreshadowing, and the thing you hope is not foreshadowing for the rest of the season, is opposing quarterbacks being able to break containment. Now, Jen, this will be cut four on today's list. I did ask Shane Beamer because he was talking about the things that they needed to correct in his opening statement, and I decided to use quarterback runs, right? About how you stop those quarterback runs, what he thought went wrong on Saturday, and how do you correct that moving forward in a league full of guys that can run the ball as quarterbacks?
2: Yeah, I would say it's a combination of things, Elijah. A big part of our game plan defensively last Saturday against Kent State was we were running a lot of what we call games up front, you know, end and tackle twists and that type stuff to constantly create movement. We felt like Kent State's offensive line would have a hard time blocking movement by our guys. Not that we couldn't just straight rush, but we really wanted to I don't want to say junk it up, but present some problems from that standpoint. So when that happens, you got to be smart about if you may be the defensive tackle that's not normally the contained rusher, you may become the contained rusher, and you got to make sure you get outside and keep it contained. Or, yes, we're trying to get after the quarterback, but we got to make sure we don't rush too far past the quarterback to open up lanes. Whatever your responsibility is, if you're supposed to be in the A-gap, be in the A gap. If you're supposed to be in the B gap, be in the B gap. And we just got off a little bit. I mean, in our minds, there were, you know, the way that we look at it every week next door in our team meeting room, we have our plan to win, and it's run the ball, stop the run each week. And for us, that's yards per carry. You know, we don't say rush for 100 yards and that's successful, because we may run 50 running plays for 100 yards, 2 yards a carry ain't very good. So for us, it's yards per carry offensively and defensively. So for as dominant as we were on Saturday, defensively, we did not hit our goal of stopping the run. And it was because of two quarterback runs that got out of there, I think, for a total of 60 yards or 50 yards. So we've got to be better, because you're right, we're going to face some pretty athletic quarterbacks in the league this year that certainly are a threat with their legs. And we've got to be better overall with that, because we did so much good Saturday. But you let two explosive runs get out of there like that, that can be a game changer.
0: And to his point, too, sack-adjusted rush yards. Kent State did run for 4.4 in the game. I think just on rushing yards in general, I think that number was a little lower. Yeah, it's right at 4 yards per rush. So I think their goal was probably to keep it under that total right there. But you heard it there. Maybe one of the things that might have caused that was trying to do what he said was keep, you know, playing games up front, a lot of twists, a lot of stunts, things of that nature. But when you watch those plays, you remember those plays, Preston Thorne, and you hear that. How much of that do you think is correctable? Do you think this is something that could be an omen moving forward once you do get two games like, I don't know, September 19th against Mississippi State?
1: Yeah, that's one of these things where Clayton can go on the film and say, I can show you better than I can tell you. I've been trying to tell you this whole time during camp. I've been trying to tell you. Now look at you. Now look what just happened. Now look at this quarterback. And this quarterback's not even the same as these quarterbacks. And you pull up the screen and you look at, you have them like a mugshot style. And you're like, is this guy this guy? Is this guy this guy? He's not even this guy, right? So you have to have the living example so that when you work on the back in practice, you can say, we already got burnt on this. Let's make sure we focus on this. And also maybe as a coach, you say, okay, this is supposed to work in theory, but maybe my big guys can't get out there to hold contain. So maybe I have to adjust what I call. It's supposed to work in theory, and maybe it's not going to quite work. And so I think you have another game to sort of feel things out and get things perfected for when you do face it, a real threat back there that can make some things happen with their legs.
0: Do you think he gets not almost experimental, but maybe just goes with a different defensive game plan for Towson, even though Towson doesn't have a quarterback that's going to run all over the place? Their whole thing, as we're going to find out later, is pushing the ball downfield. And there is one incredible stat about Towson's passing game that kind of tells you everything you need to know.

0: 13.
1: Okay.
0: And usually, if it's above 11, it's pretty high. I have never seen one, even after a two-game sample size of a team's A-dot average depth of target, be 14 yards down the field. That's what they want to do, right? So they're not going to be a threat to run the ball with their quarterback at all in this game. But how much do you even try to work on that here? Or is it just kind of, yeah, this is what they do. Let's just straight bull rush to the quarterback and see if we can just get a lot of sacks.
1: No, I think you can still work on it because you reliably think that you're a better team than they are. And it's something that you're going to need to get better at throughout the season. So the discipline in this moment as a coach is to realize that maybe even though we could just straight up rush them and win, that's not going to be what benefits us in the long run. Mm-hmm. And so you have to sacrifice maybe some short-term success for long-term gains. And that we've seen Coach Staley do that a lot in her season.
0: For sure.
1: Right? Remember last year we thought, what is this? This is zone? What is going on?
0: Zone? They're already a very large lineup out
1: there.
0: Yeah,
1: this is not things that she would naturally be inclined to do, but you have to do those things as a coach early in the year to work on yourself and also to help your team maybe prepare for future situations.
0: And they're going to be in a lot of those situations of having to contain the quarterback right there. What was maybe some of the best coaching you've gotten in terms of, I mean, if you guys had on the scouting report somebody who is just going to scramble, try to get outside the pocket, and the goal is to contain them as much as it is, you know, anything else?
1: Well, I've already said, you know, shoot your gun, which is Charlie Strong. The idea of, hey, if you have an opportunity to tackle an athlete, go ahead and try now, because the chances of you chasing him down are probably not going to happen. Athlete versus non-athlete. As soon as Shane said there's some defensive tackles out on the edge just trying to have contain and they don't have it. Yeah, because that's just not a situation that they're used to being in. The part that he said about when you getting out into space, Lou Holtz always has this phrase called inside and in front. It's just you want to keep the ball on your inside shoulder and you want to keep the ball in front of you. That way you can make a tackle. Once the ball gets outside of you,
0: He's got the angle.
1: He's going to beat you on that. So those are little things that you can work on. But really, it's just recognizing your personnel. Knowing where your help is coming from. If I can stay out here and maybe I don't make the play but force them back into the athletes, you know, those linebackers that are running, it could work. So you just have to take all of those things into consideration.
0: A lot of moving parts.
1: Yes.
0: At the same time. That's what corrections are for. Yeah. If we were talking about any type of weak one-iness this team might have experienced, which, again, like I prefaced with earlier, not a lot of it in a 57-0 win, but I feel like if you need to improve as a team as the season goes along, and if the biggest improvement of your team is between week one and week two, one thing that you can point to for that is, hey, can you work on the quarterback not breaking contain and getting out, and can you stop that screen game? Those are really the two things where the only two times in the game where I really thought that they kind of got okey-doked a little bit out there on the football field.
1: Yeah, the screen game is just a matter of recognition and awareness of the situation down in distance, knowing that a screen is very possible, if not even likely, in those types of situations, and just recognizing the game. But that happens. The reason why that screen game works is because you're so fired up. You're ready to – this is finally – the time when you get to rush the passer and then they throw the little okey-doke on you. So it's just recognizing the game, understanding the moment, but that happens with reps.
0: Happens a lot. Shane Beamer talked about a lot yesterday, including, I think, the injury report that we've wanted to hear for a while. It's not definitive, but there are two Gamecock players we haven't seen in action yet that are going to be big parts of this team. And we got a little bit of a hint as to when we might actually see them. We'll hear what Shane Beamer had to say about Jakarius Peak and Dylan Stewart next year in the early game.
2: Wow, what a play. The Game Network. Columbia, Charleston, Florence, and Myrtle Beach.
3: In week one, the Gamecocks handled Kent State 57-0.
4: 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Touchdown, Carolina.
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14: I-20 westbound before Two Notch Road. Traffic is down to one lane. They're doing some paving there, so that has things backed up just a little bit. Again, that's I-20 westbound approaching Two Notch Road. I-20 eastbound at Wilson Boulevard, we have a report of an accident there. And forecast-wise, yep, we're going to just continue to get a little bit warmer, but not exponentially. It's going to be about 91 today, 92 tomorrow, and we'll stay in the low 90s for the rest of the week into the weekend. Game day looking like 90, but a chance for maybe some scattered storms. Right now, it is 70.
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0: Feels like the last month and a half we have been on Jakarius Peak and Dylan Stewart watch. The prize left tackle you got from NC State, who is supposed to be your best offensive lineman for this season, didn't get to see him in week one. His injury in February, reportedly during a basketball game, a 3-on-3 basketball game, has kept him out.
1: Hooper's going to hoop.
0: I just hope he was balling before that, at least. It'd be one thing to get hurt, another thing to get hurt and play bad on the same day, right? It's a double whammy. But he has not been able to participate in the spring. He hadn't been able to participate all summer and put pads on in fall until this week. Dylan Stewart played through a back injury last year. He has essentially been out the entire offseason. And, of course, we know what Dylan Stewart can do. Very familiar with his work here at the University of South Carolina. And each week during camp, we've been getting updates from Coach Beamer. And we've had to really try to parse through what they mean. Last week, we had some positive news in Jakarius Peak, but we're still waiting on Dylan Stewart. Well, this will be cut two, Jen. I think this is going to be cut two. This is Shane talking about the latest from both of those guys, and it may have been our best report yet.
2: Yes, they were out there last week. The day that we practiced last week, we weren't in full pads as a team. So if you count shoulder pads, no, they had shoulder pads on last week and they went through some stuff in practice. Today was the first time that they were participated in practice, and they did not have any, you're going to go over here for 10 minutes and then go with the trainers for 2 hours. They were in practice for the full time today. And as far as depth charts, I know we released one yesterday or whatever it was. So no new updates on that one. I actually looked at it before I gave it to Michael, which I can't promise y'all always do on Sundays. But
0: depth chart's all the thing. But not just Jakarius Peak and Dylan Stewart in pads, participants in practice, full participants. That was maybe on the week of the Towson game, where none of us are really expecting or even hoping that they play in that game, right? If they do, that's great. But to hear that they've been full participants in practice this week with a week to ramp up to Mississippi State, awfully encouraging.
1: Yeah, that's a lot more specific information than we've heard in the past. We've heard that they've been working with the training staff. We've heard they've been doing things. We've heard they've been running, and like very general platitudes about what they've been doing. Full participation in practice does give us a little bit more of an idea. Now, there's still some wiggle room. Mm-hmm. There's still some wiggle room because you can have your pads on, you can have everything on, you can participate in some drills and sit out of others, maybe the contact drills or whatever the case is. So there's still some wiggle room within that, but they are getting closer to full participation in everything.
0: And that is massive because I think we've been setting this date for September 19th for the game that you really need them back for. Especially now, knowing what we start to know about Mississippi State a little bit. Yeah, they beat Louisiana Monroe. And I think the rest of the conference is going to be doing with Mississippi State, like what they're doing with South Carolina, of, hey, you did a really good job of, you know, beating the life out of a low-level G6 opponent. How for real are you? We're going to be doing that in Mississippi State a little bit. However, I will say in the last couple of years, Mississippi State has not done that to their opponents, right? They've not done the same type of vaporizing in the same manner of us here.
1: Same situation as we are, right? Yes, that's the expected. That's what you should do to a team like that. But the fact remains that for the couple previous years, they have not done that. And so, yes, they have every right to feel great about their new quarterback, about maybe the coach finally rounding things into the shape. The defense played well. So they have a lot of feelings to be – they have a lot of reasons to feel good. They are going to Minnesota this week. We'll see how that turns out. But, yes, having these players available for Mississippi State does make the team better, obviously, and more prepared to take on their first SEC opponent in the biggest game of Shane Beamer's career to this point.
0: And if you're getting Jakarius Peak to start, let's just take that angle of it first for this Mississippi State game. Mississippi State defensively, just based off, you know, our preseason predictions and looking at that roster, it to me felt like it was going to be a team that was going to be scoring a lot of points, had the potential to score a lot of points, probably going to give up a lot too. I think even as constructed, you'd be able to move the ball well on Mississippi State. If Jakarius Peak is playing in that game, and he is 100% ready to go, I think you could really run the ball on Mississippi State. And it's going to be more of a matter of what you do defensively to limit what they do, right? If you can make them play catch-up all game. But based off what we saw from that offensive line in the first game, how comfortable are you with the idea of, with Jakarius Pete coming back, maybe moving one of those guys out of the lineup?
1: Yeah, so that's why I think it was so important to play Darius Gray at that left tackle position last week, because now we've seen that he can perform mm-hmm. at that spot. And what I'm wondering is what the strategy is going to be when Jakarius is healthy. Here's what I'm saying. You would think the obvious answer, the seemingly obvious answer, is to put the vet back to the spot and let the young kid go back to the other spot. However, maybe the vet is more able, because he's played more football, to adapt and adjust to another spot and let the young kid play at the spot that he's started playing at and had some success. You don't want to get him all twisted around. So I don't know, because there's nothing written in stone that says Jakarius has to play left tackle. I mean, that's what he played. That yeah. doesn't mean he has to continue playing that. So I wonder what the strategy is going to be. Do you let the young buck stay at the spot where he's had some success, continue to get used to that, or do you let the veteran? I don't know. This is a good problem to have, which is all started because Darius played so well.
0: And I think the best part about Darius is he is willing to play
1: of course.
0: Everything on the line of scrimmage. Real quick, calling a little bit of audible here, Jen. Cut 20. Darius Gray talked about needing to work on every part of the offensive line. Here's what Darius Gray had to say.
3: Honestly, I'll say I need to work on everything. Just taking it one day at a time, just getting better at everything I can do and just growing. And I felt like I played okay. There's a lot of things I need to clean up and fix and be more confident out there. So there's a lot of work to do, and I'm nowhere near close to where I want to be.
0: Still aiming for improvement, but he did say, I guess maybe before that, that he has played during this camp everywhere. I think he even said that he started off at center when camp started. So he's played center, he's played guard, he's played tackle, all across the offensive line. That may be the most encouraging part of this, because I feel like this coaching staff believes Darius Gray is too good to keep off the field in general. No matter what position they're playing him at, they just want that guy on the field.
1: Yeah, I don't know if we're going to get back to this, so I do want to hear this now. Hey, Jen, can we get clip number 18? Because I just want to get a little bit more intel on Darius and how he approaches the game.
3: Yeah, I'll probably say obviously after the first drive, for me, it's just getting those butterflies out the way, kind of staying focused, staying locked in, going back to what my training was all about all summer, all fall camp. So after the first drive, I was pretty much settled down and just ready to go.
1: That dude's a pro.
0: He is a pro. He podium games like a pro, too.
1: I could hear it. I can hear it. Feels very comfortable, very much assured in what he had to say. That dude's a pro. Hopefully, we'll have him here for 3 years.
0: Yeah. And the reason you say 3 years is because he could be league bound, right?
1: Yeah.
0: He's got that potential for sure. On the defensive side of the ball, too, with Dylan Stewart possibly coming back, how big of a game is this now for guys like Julian Walker, Anthony Addison? Addison, the only guy to get a sack in the game on Saturday. Caleb Herring, for those guys to come in and have another chance to dominate against an inferior opponent and try to make it to where they can get more snaps by the time Dylan Stewart does come back.
1: Yeah, I think my word is going to be confidence, and that's confidence for the players and confidence for the coaches, everybody involved. If the coaches have confidence that these players can take these reps, make plays while they're playing, that enables them to not have to play Dylan as much and bring him along at a solid speed where they don't feel like they're rushing to get him in the game. They don't need him. They can want to have him in maybe special situations. And for the players, same thing. They know they're going to get more reps. They know they're going to play more. And that just adds to the depth of the team. So I think this Towson game is another confidence-building game for all of the defense if they can play without a first round. Oh, yeah, by the way, we got a first-round draft pick that's ready when we're ready to deploy him.
0: Yeah, the last couple mock drafts I've seen have Dylan Stewart in the top 10.
1: Yeah.
0: I think the last one I saw was number 6 to the Tennessee Titans.
1: That's, well, unfortunate for Dylan, but
0: you have to play for that franchise. Sorry, you have to play in that ineptitude. Sorry, pal.
1: But that's nice. That's nice to have in your pocket. Oh, yeah, I got one of these.
0: Oh, yeah. Oh, yeah, we did pitch a shutout without our top 10 potential traffic. And getting him back would be huge. As I said all summer, too, even if Dylan is maybe 85 or 90%, even if there's some lingering stuff there, you'd still rather take that guy than anybody else in college football at that position. And that is a little bit of a luxury. Continuing the theme of corrections, though, what needed to be fixed on offense? Shane Beamer had his evaluations. And also, he may or not have noticed one thing about one Gamecock running back that might make him an early game favorite. We'll tell you who and why coming up next.
4: Wow, what a play. The Game Network. Columbia, Charleston, Florence, and Myrtle.

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17: At 20 westbound before 2 Notch Road, a little bit of a backup there due to a repaving. So just be mindful of that and allow a little extra time to get through there. Again, that's I-20 westbound before Two Notch Road. And I-20 eastbound right there at Wilson Boulevard. We do have a report of an accident. And the forecast looks a little bit better than it did last week, at least not quite so hot. 91 today, 92 tomorrow, 93 with some afternoon thunderstorms possible for Friday. For game day, looking for high of 90 and maybe a few scattered storms. So we'll keep an eye on that for sure. Currently, it is 70.

0: really get into one of Shane Beamer's revelations. One thing he noticed on tape that might make one South Carolina running back the early game endorsed running back.
1: It's very possible.
0: I know Preston Thorne's intrigued.
1: Very possible.
0: We'll go out to the AAA Heating and Air phone lines. Our man Joe is on the line, 803-404-6100. Good morning, Joe. Welcome to the early game.
2: Hey, good morning, morning crew. Listen, man, I'm just sitting here thinking about Gray and Peak on the left side of the ball together as a tandem, man. Mm-hmm. And as good as the right side looked this past Saturday, even though it was against who we played, I don't care nothing about that. I feel real good about what USC has going on the offensive line, man. It's crazy. Another thing, have you guys ever seen as much speed that we have at the wide receiver position? I know that Harbor is a burner, but you also have Tuggle, you also have Black, and you also have Donovan Murphy. I mean, those guys have a lot of speed. Now, I just don't remember a time where there was so much speed at the wide receiver position. And all of those guys could be on the field at the same time. It's just interesting the way that Shane recruited to put in the pieces that were needed to be put in to make us a better team. And from what I'm seeing and with my garnet glasses on,
1: there you go.
2: It's starting to come together. There's another thing. In the running backs, I'm sorry for Juwan Howell, but I don't think he's going to see the field that much this year, man, because you have Fuller, you have Clark, and you also have the Coleman kid. And Coleman looked good. He looked very good. And that's just my thoughts on what I've been saying. There's something else that I'm missing, but it'll come to me after I get off the phone with you guys. great show as usual, man. I'm just excited about what I'm seeing and what we have in store this year, man. It's really cool to see. Another thing, that 3-3-5. If Clayton White has any, I'm sure he has more up his sleeve. And remember the rabbit package, guys. Remember the rabbit package. For him to come out in a 3-3-5, it lets you know that we have a lot of talent on our defense, guys. Have a good day, fellas.
0: Yeah, absolutely, Joe. Yeah, appreciate the call, man. I think that 3-3-5 also is a testament to how much they like that linebacking group.
1: Yes.
0: Because that's the way you get all of them out there at the same time. That is one way to get all of them out there at the same time. In terms of the offensive line, too, when Jacarius Pete comes back, because it is a when he comes back, right? They're not shelving him the entire season. When he comes back, which could very well be against Mississippi State, that's the hope. That's the Garnet Glasses take there, is that Jacarius Pete's back for Mississippi State. To have Jacarius Pete and Darius Gray on that left side would be incredible. The hard part for Randy Clements and Shane Beamer will be if you continue to play well against Towson, do what you're supposed to do, and push them around, right? Shout out Matchbox 20. What do you do with Nolan Hay? What do you do? Do you keep Carter Miller at center? What do you do on that right side? Emmanuel Poku had a great game on the right side of the offensive line. I wouldn't want to move him. Dane Arnett, I thought, had a great game in run support in that game. I don't know if I want to move him. That's a tough decision that they're going to have to make.
1: You think Shane feels good about the way he's constructed this roster in the offseason?
0: I think so. Do you think this time last year when we're talking about the offensive line having to move somebody around that he would have a tough time in a positive way taking somebody off the field?
1: Correct.
0: It feels a little bit different in that regard. But one thing Joe talked about was the running backs too. I want to play this clip. Rick Henry asked Shane Beamer yesterday about maybe this team not getting complacent after he went back and watched the tape. What are maybe some other things to work on? And during this answer, you'll notice that Shane Beamer has some glowing remarks about one of those Gamecock running backs that I think is going to make him an early game favorite. You'll know why. Just listen to what Shane had to say.
3: Yeah, certainly. You want to stay on them. And when you win 57-0, and we talked about it after on Sunday in our team meeting, Rick, that, you know, when the game's over, everybody, I'm sure, went to their phones, and there was a lot of good things being said about them. And we told our team, those same people that are telling you how great you are the ones going to be telling you you stink if you don't play well. So make sure that we, you know, stay focused on what we need to do, and that's improvement. And there's enough to show from Saturday, the improvement. Every Sunday that we come in our team meeting, win or lose, I show a tape of 10 to 12 plays from the game the day before, some good and some bad. And that's whether we lost or won, there's good and bad that we're showing. But even this past Sunday, I took the liberty of adding about, 15 plays to that just to show some things that I didn't like, whether it be, like I said, perimeter blocking, effort to the ball, or, to showcase some things, some good things, guys playing the right way. I love Jabri Coleman. Y'all, I don't think you noticed, but he rips off the 60-yard touchdown run, and then he's out there the very next play covering the kickoff on kickoff coverage. And then later in the game, we throw a ball, a little RPO to Stone Furry over on Kent State's sideline. Jabri could have gotten the ball if Cutter or Lucian, whoever it was, didn't throw it out there. But then you see Jabri sprint downfield, and he becomes the lead blocker for Stone 20, 30 yards down the field. That's stuff that I did, emphasized even more in our team meeting on Sunday, especially with it being game one and you've won the football game without a doubt. But, we're always going to coach them hard and hold them accountable and be demanding. And there's things that on Saturday weren't to our standard, and we need to, make sure we're closer to that standard in all areas going forward.
0: Now, we like Christian Clark a lot. We like Matt Fuller a lot. But the effort you just heard from Jabri Coleman in that clip from Shane Beamer there, I think is a perfect encapsulation as to what makes him maybe an early game favorite. Because, yeah, he could have just been like, hey, I just scored a 60-yard touchdown, right? We're blowing this game wide open. Instead, he gives you two examples of incredible effort without the ball in his hands. And if that's one thing that Shane didn't like, because earlier in the press conference he talked about not liking maybe some of the wide receivers' effort without the ball in the game, that's one thing he can show, and that maybe can be something that's contagious, and I think that's something that's going to get Jabri the rock a whole lot more than just his ability to run the football.
1: And that's how you rise up the ranks in a depth chart. When you're in a position battle and you find yourself in number three, you go in and you take advantage of the opportunities that you have. Yes, you strike off a 60-yard touchdown. That's awesome. But then you do those other things, those other intangibles that make coaches notice you, make coaches trust you, make coaches want to put you in the game, and puts everybody else on notice. Mm-hmm. Hey, this dude will do all of these things. We need to make sure that he's playing more football. So that's only a benefit for the room, because everybody else knows that Jabri's willing to do this. I better be willing to do this, or else Jabri's going to take my spots and my carries. So everybody benefits from somebody pushing like that.
0: One of the reasons why this makes me a Jabri Coleman fan, he's not just a running back, he is a football player. The same way Mo Brown is not a tight end, he is a football player. And that's one thing I like about, what we've seen from this team so far. There's a couple dudes, you can't just pigeonhole into one position. They are football players, right? Jabri Coleman, I think we can move into that spot a little bit. Going to make him a little bit of a favorite. And speaking of Jabri Coleman, he spoke yesterday, too, before Shane Beamer hit the podium. And he had said some interesting stuff to talk about in terms of when he knew that 60-yard touchdown was done. When he knew he had the entire defense beat. We'll revisit that play, and we'll hear from Jabri Coleman coming up next here in the early game.
4: Wow, what a play. The Game Network. Columbia, Charleston, Florence, and Myrtle Beach.
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6: The MAC has reversed its course. On Saturday night, they said they agree with the Big Ten. Now, the conference is appealing the result of Western Michigan and Michigan. This is unprecedented in college football. I don't think it's going to work. I don't think anything is going to change. My best guess is that years down the road, Western Michigan is just going to say, you know what? Screw it. We're claiming that as a victory for us, for our personal records. I'm Dead Day.
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0: Before we hear from Jabri Coleman about when he knew that 60-yard touchdown run was a touchdown, we'll go out to the AAA Heating and Air phone lines, 803-404-6100. Our pal Tim is on the line with us this morning. Good morning, Tim. Welcome back to the early game.
1: Good morning. How are y'all doing?
0: Fantastic, brother.
1: You know, I called last week and told you I was going to call back this week and put you on the line. So here I am. I'm putting you on the line.
0: You did call on the correct day. This is the day to do it. Yes, sir. Let it fly.
1: All right. Well, you know, you said something else about Jim Moore, which kind of hurt my feelings, and you're factually incorrect about it. You said he didn't quite get the job done in New Orleans. Now, I'm gonna give you a story and explain to you why he did. We just came out of the Bum Phillips era. I'm from there. I was raised there. I grew up with the Saints. And our fan base pretty much said, we're never going to have a winning season. We were never going to do anything in the NFL. He got a new owner, God rest him, Tom Benson. And then he hired a coach out of the Philadelphia Stars named Jim Moore, coming off of back-to-back titles. And the fan base was split. Like, if he was any good, he'd already be in the NFL. And then he brought on all these old USFL players, and everybody's like, no, no, no. But then, lo and behold, we get our first winning season. Then somebody broke into Jim Moore's house and robbed him. Nobody was there. Nobody was in the house. But remember, we didn't have cell phones, social media. We didn't have any of this stuff. The sheriff, and you can probably Google this, of Jefferson Parish, his name is Harry Lee, broke into programming on all three networks and said, for whoever did it, the Jefferson Parish Sheriff's Office, and turn yourself in for your own safety. And I'm like, what does that mean? They put a contract out on this guy's life because they were worried Jim Mora was going to quit because New Orleans wasn't safe. It went viral before viral was even a thing. Now, if you're there and have a fan base ready to kill somebody, I don't know what else you can do.
0: Fair point. Yeah, that is a fair point. Very, very fair to put me on the line.
2: So go ahead and do it. Say, Elijah, it's Wednesday. Go ahead and do it, Tim.
0: Let's do it.
1: Elijah, get on the line.
0: There we go. We might have to clip that. I like that. We might have to clip that. Appreciate the call, Tim. I'm even wearing my Saints hat right now. NFL season starts today. I'm just, you know, if the Saints have, you know, anybody that has a healthy hamstring, please keep it that way for the rest of the season. But yeah, that is quite the story there, Tim. Appreciate you calling in as always. We wanted to play this though before we get out of here this hour. This is Jabri Coleman. He got to speak yesterday. This will be cut 21, Jen. This is Jabri talking about that touchdown run.
3: I would say once I passed the corner and DJ Black, our receiver, he had him blocked up really good, and I made it past that. And after that, I just knew I had to go run, and I was going to score. I wanted it so bad. Leading up to the game, I was telling everybody, like, I redshirted my freshman year at Penn State, so I didn't play it. I was telling people, like, yo, I didn't play football since 2024. As soon as I get the ball, I'm going to make it count. I got to do everything I can.
0: Got to make it count.
2: Facts.
0: He called it. He called his shot. He called a shot that he was going to take it to the house.
2: Oh, he played football. He was just on scout team. Yes. I haven't played football that counted. I haven't played football that meant anything in 2 years.
0: I've been pretending to be other running backs. Now I get to be Jabri Coleman,
2: yeah.
0: Right?
2: Anytime I broke one off on scout team, they yelled in a bad way, right? They yelled at me. Hey, Jabri, you're playing too hard or whatever the case is.
0: Nobody's celebrating.
2: Nobody celebrates when you break one off on scout team. So now you get a chance to play for your own squad and do something cool. So that was a moment, and it was a perfectly executed run, as I talked about yesterday. It was blocked up well. He followed all the drills, did all the fundamentals, hit his landmarks as he was running. You heard that part about him running past the corner. That's because he expanded the run towards the sideline, made the angle tougher. So he did all of the fundamental things, not just getting frantic and running the ball. He took his coaching and did everything he was supposed to do. Bright sign of the future.
0: Now, I think we're going to see a lot of running backs play on Saturday against Towson.
2: I hope so.
0: That running back room is going to have to shrink a little bit, right? You're not going to continuously, you know, on a week-to-week basis, be able to give Jawaan Howell 9 carries, give Isaiah Augusta 8, and then have like a large, you know, split where you've got, you know, all five of those dudes carrying the ball at least four times. I don't think you're going to see that in SEC play. This is a separator game for a lot of those dudes. And I think Jabri Coleman's done a really good job of getting off to a start where he can separate himself a little bit, not just because the four carries for 77 yards and two touchdowns, but because of what you heard Shane talk about earlier, his willingness to play special teams, to be a lead blocker if he doesn't have the ball on an RPO. I think we're going to see a lot more Jabri Coleman than at least I thought we were going to see when talking about this running back room back just a few weeks ago.
2: Yeah, even when you remove the 60 yard, you still have, what, three carries for 17 yards ish. So he's still at five and a half or something along those lines. So he's still, even when you remove the 60 yard carry, he still was getting quality yards on the times that he had the ball. So that is how you move up the depth charts and keep yourself from playing scout team, and also dress, because you're playing on special teams and you're doing a lot of things. So he obviously wants to play and contribute to this team.
0: Yeah, I'm really excited. I'm actually more excited to see what this running back room does, because there's going to be some situations where you see multiple guys on the field at the same time, right? Like we saw at one point in the game, there was an RPO where it was Lenoris doing the, you know, the regular RPO action to Fuller, and Christian Clark kind of goes in short motion to where the option when he pulls to throw could be a bubble screen out to Clark in the flat. I think that could have worked really well too. It's a creative offense that I think can get a lot out of a large group of guys, even if one person's not kind of your bell cow back. Coming up next, though, season's already started, and we're already going to Lawsuit City. GPS is going to reroute us next.
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0: Pine Ridge Drive at Raynard Circle. We do have a report of an accident there. And if you're traveling on I-20 westbound before Two Notch Road, paving stuff, situation still kind of in progress. So be mindful of that and allow for a little extra time. And with your forecast, yep, we are looking at pretty nice conditions. Definitely not as hot as it was last week. We welcome that. 91 today, 92 tomorrow. Maybe an isolated afternoon thunderstorm tomorrow. But right now, we have it's currently 70 on 107.5 The Game.
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3: We thought we were going to Kickoff City.
4: I just can't wait for the season to start so we can stop all of this.
3: Well, we were incorrect, because as much as we were heading that way, going to football games, talking about actual football games, doing the thing that we actually got in this business for, right? I didn't get in this business to talk about TROs and injunctions. And if I want to do attorney talk, I'll call up my sister who does that for a living.
4: This is sports talk.
3: I got family who can
4: not
3: talk about
4: attorney
3: this
4: talk.
3: This is no. But instead, we are rerouting because LSU cannot behave in the SEC. We'll start getting very selective as to when they actually decide to dole out punishments or create some rules. There are no adults here. I think that has become maybe my biggest point of observation, is that we just don't have enough adults in the room. Obviously, LSU, Lane Kiffin specifically, is always going to act in his own best interest at all times, which the thing about LSU's athletic department too is they've kind of filled their entire coaching roster with that. Kim Mulkey, same way. Will Wade, the feds know how much he likes to act in his own best interest. But Pete Thamel reported yesterday, news, the SEC filed an amendment to its federal lawsuit against LSU, Lane Kiffin, and school officials on Tuesday, which seeks the authority for the SEC to expel LSU from the league. The SEC is not expected to take such action, but the filing indicates the seriousness of the league as it attempts to affirm the legal right to enforce its own rules. That was the point of the original federal suit filed last week. And of course, that report is a three-man report with Pete Thamel, Dan Murphy, and Mark Schlabaugh. So Preston Thorne, I think that meeting is actually supposed to take place tomorrow. And of course, a lot of this stems from Lane Kiffin trying to add Daquan Wright and Xavien Harris to the roster. Late last night, LSU submitted the final 105-man roster. They've been leaving two spots open, right? They did that strategically before the Clemson game, I think, to try to see how much they can get the SEC to back down. And if the SEC back down, they're going to add those guys to the roster. Well, I think it's no coincidence that once this news broke and that the threat became real, especially on paper and documents that are filed, that LSU decided not to roster those two players for the season. Now LSU has submitted that final 105. They cannot add anybody else for the rest of the season. Daquan Wright, Xavien Harris, neither of them are on the final roster. It did kind of feel to me that we were playing one big game of legal chicken.
5: Mm-hmm.
3: And LSU tried to kind of jumped off the tracks before we had a collision.
4: And I thought that was going to be the end of it. And we thought, okay, this was a big blow up. We got into a little bit of a tiff, and you know what? Let's let bygones be bygones. But of course, that dude cannot let anything just be. He has to continuously incite and make the issue about himself, because when they were clearly beating my Clemson Tigers, according to a lot of folks, when he was clearly beating the Clemson Tigers into a pulp at halftime, all he has to do is say whatever he's going to say about his team, whatever he wants to say about himself. He's walking away. The interview is over. And then he comes back and says, oh, yeah, I forgot I'm a sociopath. Oh, yeah, I forgot I have to do this. And he comes back and he says, imagine if I would have put NFL players. And Greg Sankey stood up out of his chair. What?
3: How much in a bet? He goes, okay, buddy, that's it.
4: That's it. Because the fight was over. The fight was clear. We had had them broken up. Everybody was going back to their spots. And then Lane, being held back by somebody, says one more thing. And now we have to really fight now. Now we got to fight. Because you clearly do not understand the gravity of this situation.
3: Greg Sankey now is like, okay, we're throwing hands. And now they drop the big hammer of, hey, we're going to amend this thing to where we're going to have the legal right to kick you out of the league. And there's a lot of things at play here, too, right? There is the idea of that story, as unlikely as I think it actually is, right? I do think it's a lot of talk right now. Right now, everybody's talking a massive, massive game, including especially LSU fans online saying, oh, we'll be just fine with that. We'll be really cool with that. No, you won't.
4: Slow down.
3: No, careful what you wish for.
4: Slow down.
3: Careful what you wish for. You don't want to live in that reality. And also, this is the SEC maybe needing to win this case, not just because they need the ability to expel LSU so they can. This is kind of a test case to see if they can break away and create their own rule structure. The whole thing is about creating their own rule structure. How much can the conference enforce rules that teams actually have to abide by without running to a local judge to get them overturned? Really, that's the biggest part of all of this, is the fact that nobody can create rules, because all we're going to do is put it, you know, file a lawsuit, things happen, and then the conference has to sit here and just go, or the NCAA, and the NCAA has been, you know, the biggest recipient of these law hands here, where it's like nothing else we can do. I mean, we just lost a court. There's nothing else we can do. The SEC is trying to see if they can enforce something and have everybody abide by those rules. So even if they win this and they don't expel LSU, I think that's what's probably going to happen here, is I cannot foresee them losing LSU. This is a mutually beneficial relationship between the two of them. It has been ever since Louisiana State University started playing college sports. They're a founding member of the SEC. The SEC doesn't particularly need them for survival. It's great to have them because they are one of your biggest brands. It would be a blow to the SEC, not a death nail or anything like that. They would still live on, but you really want them in your league. And if you're LSU, obviously you need the Southeastern Conference. It is best for all involved to kiss and make up here, but it did take a turn that I don't think it ever had to take. And it's because of exactly what you just said. Lane Kiffin couldn't help himself.
4: He can't help himself. Lane is the type of person that the reason why we need laws. Why you might need a homeowners association, because everybody else in the neighborhood is going to do just we all have agreed upon ideas of what this thing is supposed to be. But that jerk over there wants to do this. He wants to paint his house bright pink and have a boat in front and do whatever. And it's like, come on, man. We all are doing our little thing over here. We all have an expected agreement, this social mores that we all sort of go by. But you can't follow it, so now we have to make laws and rules because of you. And we all suffer because you can't do it. In the amended lawsuit, it specifically says, because Lane Kiffin said these things. It has his words verbatim in the new amended lawsuit.
3: Because that is the ultimate proof that he does not, whatever he says publicly, he does not feel that way, right? Like he created all of this. And now is not backing down to the point of shamelessly just saying that to Holly Rowe at halftime for clicks, right? He's going to do whatever he wants to do. The social contract is not a literal contract, right? It is not a literal piece of paper. And Lane Kiffin's the type of guy to say, hey, since I didn't sign the social contract, I don't have to follow it.
4: Because there's no rules against it. He doesn't feel like he has to do it until he makes an actual rule. And then he'll try and finagle his way around the day. And that's why I go back to what I said yesterday or Monday when I put Nick Saban on the line, and where, because College Game Day, the harbinger of this sport, has Lane Kiffin sitting on the couch and they're chummying up with this dude who clearly does not have the best interest of the sport in mind. He left his team in the middle of the playoff run, which there is a law in the and there's a provision in the Protect Sports Act. It's called the Lane Kiffin provision. Then we're talking about roster chaos. Well, guess who's the main agent of roster chaos? It's that guy. And you all are sitting on the couch with him talking about, oh, man, this is great, isn't it? Look at LSU. Without any, and then when he leaves, you go back to talk about how we need to protect and save college sports from him.
3: Yeah. That too, right?
4: So
3: the call is coming from inside the house.
4: Yeah, so they can miss me with all of that. I hope cooler heads prevail in this.
3: I think it will. There's a lot of money.
4: There's a lot of money involved, yeah. And that could probably be the equalizing factor where we all was like, all right, let's not blow the bag now. Let's put our egos away and act accordingly. Lane, stop it.
3: And another point I want to get to, too, like, because a lot of this is going to be the ire of this entire situation is going to be, I think, rightfully drawn at the university and Lane, and apparently the lack of institutional control, which the SEC is also citing, because if the AD and president aren't involved in all this, who's actually running your athletic department? Is it Lane Kiffin? Is it the governor of Louisiana, who then conveniently last night tweets, can't we just play football? No, buddy, you're one of the reasons why we can't just play football. You're one of these reasons, right? Because you can't help yourself either. But the SEC also plays a big role

0: if they dealt with it 15 years ago, when the momentum really started moving for things like NIL and things of that nature, they waited until they kept losing and losing in court until the Supreme Court beat them to a pulp and unanimously said.
1: I always make sure we take note of this. The Supreme Court in 2026, in as divided of a nation as we are, 9-0, those dudes and dudettes said, nah, man, we can't do that. Those nine people who agree on nothing agreed on this.
0: Yes, that's how bad they got beat. And now, when you have waited so long, you have not been proactive, then you are having to address these problems after they become real problems, right? And it's not, when I say problems, I mean structural. The structural problems that are come as a result of you not preparing for it, right? The SEC is the same way, because they had their test case just a few months ago. Anybody remember who Charles Bediako is? The guy who was a perennial G leaguer who decided to come back to Alabama, and Nate Oates, not to sound too much like Creed, but with arms wide open, welcomes him into the program. He has to play. He's playing games for a little bit. And the SEC does not take this level of action, even though it's the exact same like type of scenario here. The same thing.
1: I'm going to be honest, Elijah. It felt a little bit like you were the street preacher on the corner with the megaphone trying to tell everybody, and nobody was like, that guy's crazy, man. Just keep walking.
0: What are we doing here? We just let this G League nomad come in, and you know what other people are going to do? Try to exploit that. You know what Will Wade's been doing? Exploiting that.
1: You
0: Why
1: were trying.
0: Did you think this was going to happen in football?
1: You were trying to tell everybody, but again, it just felt you had like a little street preacher vibe on the corner with the megaphone and a sign. You were walking around there and was like, hey, just keep walking, man.
0: He's crazy. Yeah. Canary in the coal mine is dead now. It's just like, just absolutely absurd that they had a chance to make this type of point when it first happened. Did whatever, it didn't, and ultimately cooler heads prevailed there, right? But if you didn't send that same message of, hey, if you do this, we're setting a rule now, because remember, the rule wasn't set until after the reports that LSU football was going to add these players. When Charles Bediako stepped on Tuscaloosa's campus again and did what they did during basketball season, they should have had that same response, scare the hell out of Alabama that they might sever that relationship. And then this would not have happened, right? Because now LSU can point to the SEC and say, hey, why didn't you take this level of extreme action with Alabama whenever they played a G League player? And you know what? They have a point there. They have a point. The SEC could have been proactive the same way the NCAA could have been proactive. But they just threw their hands up and say, hey, nothing we can do. We lost in court. Nothing we can do. And now is when they decide to take that level of action. This could have been avoided if they just handled the first time this came up. And now you do give off maybe an indication or an appearance of bias or some way. Because LSU's going to scream that. The fans are going to scream bias. And you know what? While I don't think there is a bias, I think the Alabama and LSU are both big money makers for this conference. You give off the appearance. It's kind of like the Western Michigan-Michigan thing. Even if you do genuinely in your heart of hearts had a clock that wasn't perfectly synced with the one and you thought you made the right decision, you have to understand what the optics are. And the optics for the SEC are also not squeaky clean. So do I think they actually expel LSU? No. I don't think we'll have a 15-team Southeastern Conference or maybe a revitalization of Tulane coming back to the league.
1: Also, hey, we might need that national championship that LSU is going to win here, possibly. So not one ace them yet.
0: Yeah, you don't want to, because I mean they looked pretty unstoppable on Saturday night.
1: We do need a national championship.
0: And Greg's like, we're in a little bit of a drought here. We're in a little bit of a title drought in football. Coming up next, though, it's the early game morning meeting. Time to scout the opponent. Yes, Towson, they're on scholarship too. We're going to scout the Towson Tigers and hear from Shane Beamer what he has to say about the next opponent next year on the early game.
2: Wow, what a play. The Game Network. Columbia, Charleston, Florence, and Myrtle Beach. The Game phone lines at 803-404-6100. 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
16: It appears we have traffic stopped right this minute. I-20 westbound between Spears Creek Church Road and Two Notch Road. So I-20 westbound between mile marker 82 and 74. It is currently stopped. We'll keep you posted on that. And as far as any other traffic reports, just or other incidences to make you aware of, Pine Ridge Drive at Raynard Circle. Weather won't be too bad, staying in the low 90s for the next couple of days. Today's high overall, you're looking at 91 and tomorrow 92, 93 on Friday. Currently, we are looking at 70.
7: The early game. Yes! With former game gods Preston Thorne, Elijah Campbell, and Jen Jensen.

0: far this season, I don't know how many of us have actually watched a Towson football game. Hands up if you have watched an entire Towson football game before this year, from kickoff to final whistle. My hands are down.
1: Preston looks like he's saying, yeah, several.
0: Totally.
2: No, not at all.
0: All of our hands are down, and I don't know how many people listening have put their hands up. And I said before this year, because I know some of you have gotten to it and watched them play in their games against Maine and Navy, but we'll get Shane Beamer's evaluation in a whole lot more, and we will get to our pal Ray for today's morning meeting.
3: Good morning.
0: Morning.
3: Repeat after me. Today will be an awesome day.

0: Someday. I'm even trying to look up right now, see if there are any famous Towson alum that I could cite. They did have Sean Landetta, apparently a two-time Super Bowl champion. Punter.
1: Yes.
0: Towson.
1: Okay. Sean Landetta.
0: Not walking through that door.
1: No. Giants, maybe?
0: Amy Schumer.
1: Okay.
0: Not walking through that
1: solid,
0: door.
1: Solid. Past the prime, but you know, it's
0: past your prime, yeah.
1: Maybe if it was 2010 and you said Amy Schumer, everybody would be like, okay.
0: Oh, Towson's the fighting Amy Schumers. How about that?
1: Did that time might have passed?
0: Jim Dombrowski, former NFL player.
1: Okay.
0: But a lot of other names here. I do not notice. So Towson, small and mighty.
1: Sorry to that team.
0: Sorry to that team. I'm not familiar. That's why Shane Beamer talked about him yesterday. But before we hear from Shane about what it is they do and a couple of my observations from seeing this team, we'll go out to the AAA Heating and Air phone lines. Our pal Ray wants to weigh in. Good morning, Ray. Welcome to the early game.
2: Good morning. Good morning. Before I get to this thing with the SEC and LSU, just going to Towson State. Well, I knew Towson State had a basketball team because I've seen them play, you know, big time schools early on. I'd see the name of that school, but three things I could tell you. I couldn't tell you what state they were in. I couldn't tell you what their mascot was. And I didn't know they had a football team. So there you go. but anyhow, I just kind of want to move on to this whole thing with LSU and SEC. And I, you know, with LSU, you know, last week, you know, we were all but cussing Lane Kiffin. Some of us still are, I guess, you know, and he's a perfect heel. I mean, he's a million-dollar Ted DiBiase and Ric Flair rolled into one. You know, he, without a doubt, he's a heel. But the thing is, there has to be adults in the room. And I thought when LSU didn't play those guys, and, of course, they're not going to play those guys. Lane made that comment, you know, on TV about imagine we had pros. That was as tongue-in-cheek and as BS as I ever heard. There was nothing meant to that. And so I thought when that happened, that was a great chance right then for Sankey. He's got to be the adult in the room. He's the commissioner. For him to just, you know, be the bigger and better man or bigger, better person. And there has to be a bigger and better person in any organization. If you don't have that, you've got nothing but failure. And I thought at that point that would have been a great time for him to, you know, just met with LSU, met with them, and said, okay, guys, you know, we're moving forward. Okay, this is okay. We're moving forward. But no. After all that, the SEC has to go and.
0: Oh, I think we lost Ray. Well, Ray, appreciate the call. I know what he's getting to as well. He said, I'm assuming he's probably going to say that's the point where we start calling it off. But mm-hmm. I don't know if LSU backs off from adding those two players if this threat has not been even more explicitly brought forward.
1: Yeah, not obviously I'm not doing generative AI here. I'm not finishing this sentence, but I think what he's saying is, hey, at some point, everybody's got to go to your own corners and just let this thing move on. And the SEC said no.
0: The P in ChatGPT stands for Preston.
1: ChatPT. ChatPT.
0: Yeah, that's right. Preston Thorne. Yeah, ChatPT fills in Ray's sentence with Preston Thorne. When it comes to Towson, though, I will say we did get a text on the text line, 803-404-6100. Harry T. says, fun fact, I've been to a Towson game at Towson. And I said, congratulations, you have won your college football sicko badge.
1: Yes, absolutely. You earned it.
0: He did. So, and not many people, I would say, have. And not a lot of us probably familiar with Towson football. So who is it that's coming in to Williams-Brice tomorrow? Or not tomorrow, Saturday. What day is it? I don't know.
1: Yeah, really quickly, if you just want to get just a peek behind the curtains, how did South Carolina end up playing Towson? Well, the athletic director of Towson is Steve Eigenbrot. Steve Eigenbrot spent 12 years at the University of South Carolina before he took the athletic director job at Towson. So that's how we got here.
0: That's the connection.
1: That's how, yeah. That's how we got here. So nothing ever is as random as you think it is.
0: We'll go to cut one on today's list, Jen. This is Shane Beamer talking about his, I guess, evaluation of Towson so far by watching the tape.
3: They present a lot of issues. They had a tough matchup last Saturday against Navy. Navy's a tough matchup for a lot of teams with the way that they run the ball. But they present a lot of problems. You Watch their offense, their quarterback's a talented guy from Florida that can throw the ball down the field. There's a lot of explosive passes on tape. They were one of the leaders in the entire country last season in downfield throws. So this isn't an offense that dinks and dunks. They're going to sit in the pocket and throw the ball down the field. So they present a lot of problems from that one. On that side of the ball, defensively, they play really, really hard. Schematically, they present problems with some of their coverage style of how they do things, how hard they play, and then they're a pressure outfit. They're third down. Most times when I turn on the third down tape to watch it on Monday nights, there's, 50, 60, 70% of the plays are pressure. When I turned it on last night, third down is 90% pressure, meaning they're going to bring more than five people or five or more people on third down. So they're a pressure outfit, and then they're extremely aggressive on special teams. You look at their past, they've had plays where they punt the football and they have two punters on the field. There was a game last year against Youngstown State where they faked two punts in the same game successfully against Youngstown State. When we punt the football, they present a lot of problems and they're very aggressive. So
0: they are very aggressive. And when it comes to the reason why they might be so aggressive on third down is because they do not win at the line of scrimmage very frequently, Preston Thorne. They have five pressures in two games versus Maine and Navy. Really, it's more five pressures in one game. Navy wasn't going to drop back to pass a lot, and Navy did just run the ball at will on them. And of course, it's hard to play any type of service academy because it's more different than anything you're going to see all season long. So you take the 42-15 result with a grain of salt, but maybe more of an indictment on what that defense is the 21-18 loss to Maine at home in week zero, that Thursday night. The Black Bears got him a big dub in that game, a road dub in that game. Offensively, though, what they want to do is push the ball down the field. They have an average depth of target, an ADOT of 14 yards in the first two games. Yeah, pretty small sample size, but 14 is a large number for even one game. They do like to push the ball downfield. Andrew Indorf is, I think, a respectable passer, but he does also take a ton of sacks, too. He's going to get pressured a lot. He also is not very good at getting rid of the ball. Remember, when we talk about pressure to sack percentage, anything above 20 is pretty bad. Even you don't even really want to be in that 15 to 20 range. His is at 35%. He does not get rid of the ball. If he gets pressured, oftentimes he will be sacked.
1: Yeah, and in these two games, the offense, despite all that, has not cracked 20 points. They scored 18 against Maine and 15 against Navy. So they're not an explosive offense. They, despite what they tried to do, they're not very successful at it.
0: But I am intrigued with being very aggressive on special teams.
1: I heard you. I saw you perk up when he said two punters on the field.
0: I said, oh, buddy. Oh, now we're going to have some fun. Coming up next, though, we'll get to our pal Keith, who's on the line, and we'll also tell you who in sports is exactly who we thought they were next.
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20: Still reports of traffic not moving between I-20 westbound, between Spears Creek Church Road and Two Notch Road. So it's mile marker 82 to 74, where traffic is not really moving at this point. We also have I-26 westbound before exit 29. A disabled vehicle has the left lane blocked right now. And still working that earlier tie-up, Pine Ridge Drive at Raynard Circle. Going to be nice today. Some sun, mix of clouds and sun. A high of 91, 92 for your high tomorrow. Might see some scattered thunderstorm activity coming in tomorrow afternoon and again Friday afternoon as well. Right now, though, currently 70.
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22: Four picks against Grossman and two fumbles. What did you see about the Bears? We shut them down that way.
23: No, the Bears are what we thought they were. What we thought they were. We played them in preseason. Who the hell takes a third game in a preseason like it's bull? We played them in the third game. Everybody played three quarters. The Bears are who we thought they were. And that's why we took the damn field. Now, if you want to crown them, then crown their ass. But they are who we thought they were. And we let them off the hook.
0: I think I almost got it. I was probably a millisecond off. The NBC broadcast said I got it.
1: Okay.
20: We'll back it up review. 1 second.
0: Yep. Yeah, the NBC broadcast said that I got that one correct. It is now time to say, if I could speak today, tell you who in sports is exactly who we thought they were. And I have an idea that Keith is going to be talking about something that we are going to bring up here. We go to the AAA Heating and Air phone lines, 803-404-6100. Keith is on the line. Good morning, Keith. Welcome to the early game.
2: Good morning, Elijah and Preston and all of you. Hope you're having a great start to your morning. You know, just a sidebar note, if I didn't know the coach was talking about Towson State, I would be, I would be thinking we're playing LSU Saturday. But that's not the reason of my phone call. The Lane Kiffin saga, you know, I personally, being a man of the cloth, I don't know Lane Kiffin, so I can't speak personally about his integrity. But just go back and think, Al Davis hired him. His coaching career, Southern Cal, Tennessee, left in the night. I think South Florida, Alabama, and then Ole Miss, and now at LSU. But the one thing we do know, he's a heck of an offensive coach. I would put him right there in the category with Spurrier. But beyond that, I can truly say Saturday was the first time I pulled for Clemson in 68 years. But Al Davis was asked this, and I'll leave it with this. When Lane left, it wasn't a pretty sight. Now, Al Davis is not the most popular guy. He's a nut. So take it for what I say. But he was asked the question, was there anything he could say that was positive about Lane Kiffin? And this is his quote. He said, if Lane's lips are moving, he's lying. So there you go. That's what the perception is on Lane Kiffin. Look, enjoy y'all's show. Listen every morning. And, Jen, thank you for what you do and making it happen. Y'all have a blessed day.
0: Oh, thank you, Keith. Yeah, Jen's the MVP around these parts. I don't know. I can't tell you how much trouble Preston and I would get in if Jen wasn't keeping us in line.
1: Correct. Correct. It'd be a lot of catching the spirit and a lot of drops.
0: It would go off the rails so fast. But I'm glad Keith brought up the Al Davis story, because that's what makes Lane Kiffin the perfect Denny Green Award candidate, is the idea that even, God, when was that? That was 2008, I think that is when that was, when Lane Kiffin was fired as the head coach of the then Oakland Raiders. And Al Davis goes on a press conference. Usually that you don't have that when the day that a coach is fired, but he has a press conference with an overhead projector going through the talking points as to why he thought Lane Kiffin was a liar and a con man, right? And that thing went on for, I want to say, it might have been a couple hours, right? Al Davis brought receipts. And for everything that we know of Lane Kiffin now, perfectly reflected in that Al Davis, RIP, speech or a press conference back almost 20 years ago. There might not be a more Denny Green Award coach or character in college football today than Lane Kiffin.
1: Yeah, he's exactly who we thought he was, and he's proven who he is at each subsequent spot that he's gone in his coaching career, continuously moving up the ladder despite all of this.
20: Well, I was doing the calculations of like nearly 20 years. Like, there's no improvement. I guess money talks. Like, if there's success, people just overlook it. But you would think at some point, why reward a clown who's toxic? I don't get it. Again, I know, money.
0: Yeah, money. And if you're LSU, that result you got Saturday night, I'm sure they feel perfectly vindicated for it. They're willing to take whatever headache it is, right? The Lane Kiffin liquor may be strong and it may hurt the next day, but you know what? You had a lot of fun the night before.
1: That's great.
0: That's exactly what Lane Kiffin is. And they're going to look at that 51-10 as perfect vindication as to why they did what they did to hire him. And, of course, what Keith said, I completely agree with. He's one of the best offensive coaches the sport has ever seen, right? Every place he goes, that offense takes a ridiculous jump. And they are always, he is on the cutting edge of a lot of college football stuff, right? If you watch LSU more this year, you're going to see things that are going to be copycatted throughout the Southeastern Conference, throughout college football. He is exactly who he thought he was from a coaching perspective, too. For his first game at LSU to be looking like that, especially from an offensive standpoint, getting the best out of Sam Leavitt, a guy who does have a real duality to him as a quarterback, right? In the last 2 years, we have seen good Sam Leavitt lead Arizona State to the college football playoff and come within, you know, his defense getting one fourth and long stop in overtime beating Texas in the college football playoff to last year throwing for fewer than 100 yards and a loss at Mississippi State. Real duality of Sam Leavitt, but he got a great version out of him. And if they get that version of Sam Leavitt, then this team is a legit national title contender, right? And I think that's really the big point of it. But in terms of non-Lane Kiffin Denny Green awards, the quarterback Lane Kiffin used to coach got it for me, Preston Thorne. Trinidad Chambliss did not play very well in that first half against Louisville. We haven't got to talk about that game a ton, but this is the perfect opportunity to, because what have we said about Trinidad Chambliss all offseason? Best quarterback in the SEC. What does Trinidad Chambliss do in the second half of that game? I don't know. Throw for like 300-plus yards or whatever in one half, a ton of touchdowns, turned what was a rock fight into a shootout almost single-handedly, made some of the better anticipatory throws you are ever going to see a quarterback make. He did it while scrambling out of the pocket. He did it while in a clean pocket. There was nothing Louisville could have done to stop Trinidad Chambliss in that second half. And that's what makes that guy so good. What he's going to be at the NFL level, I don't know. I don't think he's going to be a first-round pick, and a lot of that's going to be because of his size. Don't even really care, because what he is right now is one of the best college football quarterbacks you are going to see nationally. Maybe the best in terms of what he is asked to do and what he can do for that football team.
1: I'll stay with quarterbacks, and I'll go to Bryce Underwood from the University of Michigan, because he is exactly who some people were whispering that he was on the spring and the summer. And some people were saying, despite all the money that he was paid, despite all the hoopla around him, despite Dave Portnoy getting involved and the university president paying him a bunch of money, this dude's not that great. And for one year and one game, we have not seen any proof of receipts as to that him being very good. And Kyle Whittingham stated very clearly that his starting job is not infinite. Mm-mm. It means there's an expiration date on it, and it feels like it is coming soon. And, buddy, they are running in off a cliff, because the amount of hoopla and money that was paid to Bryce Underwood for him to underperform will be very interesting.
0: Underwood underperforms.
1: Oh, for sure.
0: I think before that last drive of the game, I think he was at like 95 passing yards. And yeah, I don't want to say against just Western Michigan. Western Michigan for a group of six team is one of the better ones. Like, that is a legit playoff contender mm-hmm. in the group of six. If we're looking for an early representative from that group of six conferences, Western Michigan is about as good as it gets, because they're one of the rare teams that have a really good year the year before and bring a lot of players back, right? They actually have higher retention. And that defense is nasty. But if you're the quarterback at Michigan, that it should never look like that. Should never look like that.
1: Especially when you're supposed to be this quarterback at Michigan.
0: Yes. When you're supposed to be one that had rumors of, you know, an ungodly amount of money to go there. Good thing it's going to be a lot easier for them this week when they play Oklahoma. I hope he says his prayers this week. He's going to need it. He's going to need some divine intervention. Time to put some folks on the line, and we'll get to our pal James next.
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0: This is Elijah Campbell from 107.5 The Game and The Game Network. 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
3: 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Months of off-season drama, contract stalemates, and roster shuffling are over. Football is back. I'm Drake Toll.
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29: My patience is running thin. You're all running out of time. You was late to my practice, sir?
0: Now, I've already been put on the line, so I just got done running until Tim puked, right? Tim said, you're running until I puke, buddy. And then Tim finally Matt Fullard, and now I'm able to come back to the chair, a little sweaty. But I've already been put on the line. It's time to put other people on the line. Before we do that, we will go out to the AAA Heganair phone lines. Our pal James is on the line with us. James has been waiting patiently. Appreciate your patience, James. We'll let you get a word in here before we start doling out punishments here. Good morning. Welcome to the Early Game.
30: Morning. Real quick. So, number one, happy to update. Cooper's still a strong Gamecock fan. I know promised him that Clemson game last year, but you know he was excited after this past weekend, so we're gonna keep going strong, and hopefully come Thanksgiving there will be a little bit better result.
0: Didn't kill a spirit. I'm glad to hear that, James. It did not kill a spirit. I appreciate that.
30: That's one thing you can never put down on Gamecock fans. Spirits are never down. But quick one on Towson. My only experience there, and Preston would have loved my high school football team because we didn't throw the ball a lick. But our quarterback committed to Towson. I remember being like, huh, how'd he get a scholarship to Towson? Well, he was the punter there for 4 years. So I saw little clips on my Instagram for years of him doing the punting duties there at Towson. That was a handful of years ago. But biggest question I have for y'all, what are you looking – obviously, we're not going to learn a bunch more about this team on Saturday, but – is there one thing we could point to say, okay, that's an improvement over last week? I'll get off the line here and listen to your guys' thoughts.
0: Thanks, yeah, absolutely. Guys. Appreciate the call, James. Yeah, I think the biggest thing for me is going to be, are you finishing the play when it comes to pressuring the passer? You won a lot at the line of scrimmage in Kent State game. you didn't finish the play enough, right? I think you had a lot of pressures, only one sack. So I want to say there were 10 pressures that they were able to force in that game. Only one time did you actually finish it. I want to see against a quarterback who has a pressure to sack percentage of 35%. Can you, A, once again, maul an inferior offensive line? And then, B, can you seal the deal, right? Don't always judge pass rushing performances by that, but can you seal the deal in this game? That's probably the number one thing I'm looking for on the defense side.
1: Yeah, and for me, I'll just twist your statement a little bit, and I'll say that I don't need to necessarily learn anything new. I need to know if they can do what they did again. Can they replicate what they did? If they did exactly the same thing that they did last weekend, this weekend, I would be perfectly fine with that. Can they have some sort of consistency and repetition of that type of performance? So that's what I would want to see this weekend.
0: Yeah, I want to see it again. I want to talk about more of the same stuff.
1: Again.
0: I want another donut. I'm a big man, and I like eating sweet food. I would like to see it. I'd like to see another donut. Now, Preston Thorne, you have got somebody you want to put on the line, and I think this one is a very, very timely.
1: Jen, can we get clip number 31 here really quickly, please?
8: Do you regret anything about your offseason roster construction right now?
9: Chapel, you come with all these questions. I tell you, you're the gotcha guy. No, I don't. I don't, man. I regret being 0-1 right now. I regret that. But can you ask me that at the end of the season? You know, the season ain't over. I mean, we got one game, we got 11 more. What if we go 11-1? You promised me you asked me that then?
8: Yeah.
9: Okay, good. I'll answer it.
8: Yeah.
9: All right. But I'm not answering questions like that, you know, Chapel. I know that's your role, and that's in this environment, you know, to be the guy that wants to create all the controversy and ask the controversial questions. If that's who you are, that's fine. I get it. But I'll answer that and see. We played one game. One game. All right. Did you play football?
1: Dabo, come here.
0: Oh, buddy.
1: Let's give it to him right now. Dabo, get on the line. For everything else before, the last specific part of that is the question that I despise most from folks is when they ask, did you play? I played, you didn't. That is so disrespectful to the people that cover your game, the people that make you the person that you are, the people who have essentially fawned over you for the last 15 years. And now somebody asks a simple, direct question, and now they get that treatment. Dabo, get on the line.
20: And you know what? I want to go back to him and just say, have you ever been a reporter, Dabo?
1: Exactly.
0: Yeah.
1: Exactly. Let me do my job. You do yours.
20: Yeah.
0: Yeah. You try to tell me I'm the gotcha guy. I'm doing my job here. That is a fair question.
20: You don't know how to do my job.
0: Yeah, that is an incredibly fair question. Now, it could have been fair if Dabo said, you know what? Don't really feel like answering that right now because I need more sample size, right?
20: Mm-hmm.
0: I like the group I got here right now. We had a really, I regret getting our butt kicked in game one, I'll tell you that. But you know what? I'll be able to answer that question in full once we find out what happens, because we could go 11-1, and then I think I'll feel pretty good about it. Appreciate the question, but let's ask me again at the end of the season. That's not hard. Yeah. That was not difficult at all.
20: Mm-mm.
0: I didn't even pre-plan that. That was just off the dome. That's all you have to do. But instead, hey, do you ever play football? Buddy, some of the worst takes that I've heard in sports come from ex-athletes. I'm telling you right
1: sure.
0: now. Have you heard of Gilbert Arenas?
1: For sure.
0: It's not the qualifier that you think it is. So one more time. Dabo Swinney, get on the line. Hour number 3 coming up next, including great news on the injury front. We'll elaborate.
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0: Dutch Fork Road at Broad River Road. We do have a report of a vehicle on fire, so things can be slowed in that area. Again, Dutch Fork Road at Broad River Road. And Percival, just south of Decker Boulevard, there's an accident there. And still working out Pine Ridge Drive at Raynard Circle. The earlier slowdown on I-26 westbound around the Elgin exit, that is moving again. Looking for a high today of 91, currently sitting at 70.
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0: Now, I'm Elijah Campbell. He's Preston Thorne. She's Jen Jensen. And we're going to continue a little bit of a theme here before we get into the injury update that I think Gamecock fans would be very happy to hear from Shane Beamer yesterday. Want to go out to the text line here because we're continuing a little bit of the Denny Green Awards of they are who we thought they were. Jay from the Interstate says, I would like to give the You Are Who We Hoped You Were award to Kendall Briles.
1: Nice.
0: Because, yeah, I think 8 straight scoring or touchdown drives after having to punt your first drive and winning a game 57-0 and the offense having 600-plus total yards of offense, 200-plus passing or 300-plus passing, 200-plus rushing, everything you hoped, even against Kent State, right? And as we have made this point several times throughout the week, you weren't getting that level of offensive production last year.
1: Yeah, and there was a contingent of folks from TCU that were ready to see him leave, and I haven't doled back into the TCU message boards, but I imagine they did not have a lot of fun seeing those points scored.
0: Especially after how their first game
1: Correct.
0: Where they scored 10 points, which is fewer than any game in Kendall Briles' tenure as a TCU offensive coordinator. 2024 and 2025, he never had a game where he scored fewer than 13. Had a couple of 13s in there, which obviously you wouldn't be thrilled with, but they never looked like that. So already, maybe a little bit of remorse there. I'm not 100% sure. Also, we had another text saying Kendall Briles is exactly who we thought he was. So a few people on the text line giving Denny Green awards to Kendall Briles. I think that is awfully appropriate.
1: Yeah, you not just game balls, you get Denny Green awards around here, especially when you mm-hmm. perform up to expectations against teams that you're supposed to put up that amount of points against. So, yeah, all kudos to him. As referring to the last caller, I just want to see it again. Not just, because I'm not, that makes it sound like it's easy. I want to see it again so that we can prove some level of consistency in that happening.
0: Yes, in a different environment. And because if you struggle a little bit in this Towson game against that 0-2 opponent, that's an FCS opponent, then maybe the thought creeps into your mind that maybe that first game was a fluke and just Kent State couldn't play football in an oven the same way that
1: yeah,
0: you
1: Yeah, and to right? be very clear, Towson is not a good football team.
0: No. No,
1: they are not a good football team, and by any stretch of the imagination, shout out to the Maine Black Bears. I hear you, I feel you, but Towson is not a very good football team. We should expect to do similar things to them that we did to Kent State.
0: I know Keith called in and said, you know, if you listen to him, it sounds like you might be playing LSU. Yeah, and that's good, Keith. That's what he's supposed to do. That is what Shane Beamer is supposed to do. When he gives you that scouting report, he's got. If he is worth his salt as a head coach, he's going to make you believe that the little giants are the New York Giants, right? Like, that's what he's supposed to do. You got to take him seriously. You have to do the whole they're on scholarship too, and we got to execute and do what we got to do. That's what Deba Williams said in here on Monday. He said, "You as a player, you cannot buy into your own stock. You have to go out there and take Towson seriously and then try to put up another donut if you're one of the defensive players. You're one of the offensive players. Put up more yards on offense, right? Use what you did against Kent State as a benchmark." And one thing that we're definitely going to be talking about in terms of what to look for in this game is do it again and do it better. I think I'll add that part. Do it again and do it better mm-hmm. in that game. And hopefully the adage of your biggest improvement in the season comes from week one to week two. Hard to tell against an opponent like Towson, but we do have some statistical benchmarks that I think that you should try to break in this game as goals to get yourself ready for, obviously, the big boy part of your schedule.
1: Nothing wrong with a stat game. Nothing yep. wrong with being able to looking at an opponent on the schedule and be like, that's the game where I'm going to go off. I would love for after this game, if we're having conversations about Lenoris and postseason awards, some hater from around there is going to be like, yeah, but he had 500 yards against Towson. I'm like, so what?
0: Who cares?
1: So what? He had 500 yards and 4 touchdowns against Towson. Take those out. No.
0: No.
1: Stat game.
0: Out. Yeah. Is South Carolina the only team playing an FCS opponent exactly. in the Southeastern Conference?
1: Treat it as too? Such.
0: No, we do not care. Channel my inner Mike Tomlin here. We do not care. And absolutely lay the lumber down on them. I know you had something else that you wanted to add to when we came to putting Dabo Swinney on the line for pulling out the did you play football
1: yeah,
0: card on Chapel Fowler. Shout out, Chapel. Great dude.
1: Shout out to Chapel. Shout out to all the reporters. Shout out to anybody. What I don't know, what I need to find out is if that was the last question, because if it wasn't the last question of the press conference, then every other reporter, get on the line, because you should have asked the same question again. When that man attacks you and your reporter brethren, you all got to team up, because what he's essentially is trying to delegitimize your profession by saying that your eyes don't work, your expertise doesn't matter, and that his vantage point is the only one that matters. And that's specifically important to me because obviously I'm the guy on this show that played football, but I would never say, oh, I played, you didn't, because that is, first off, I played a long time ago. Dabo, you played a long time ago too.
0: Game's changed.
1: The game has changed. And maybe this game has passed you by, and maybe you're too stuck in the blinders to see the other things that are happening around you. So anytime anybody pulls that card, and it's really about a lot of professions, but this one specifically, to me, is disrespectful more than anything else, because these folks work and watch film and pay attention just as much as everybody else, and their expertise and their level of knowledge is a lot of times supersedes the people that play the games. Mm-hmm. I got more knowledge about football after I stopped playing than when I was playing. I was just playing. I didn't care anything about cover three or zone dog blitzes. I just wanted to get to the quarterback. So my level of knowledge of football actually increased exponentially when I stopped playing. So the idea of did you play football, that's such a weak response, and that, hey, Dabo, that is a sign, maybe a point towards, hey, man, you may not be feeling really good about this. Because a confident coach might have said, a Dabo of the past or confident coaches, they might have even been able to joke around with that response. Man, I wish I would have had a different guys out there. We didn't look like it on Saturday night, didn't we, Chapel? But we'll be all right. That's what I've heard coaches that are confident in their experience. That man did not sound very confident in the things that are moving forward. And that was one of Dabo's secret sauces, is that he was so confident in stuff, and maybe it's blinding him now.
2: Yeah. Chapel's next question should have been, well, have you ever used the transfer portal or learned how to use it?
0: Your experience is the same as ours in this regard.
2: Exactly. Pal. So I guess we're all on the same playing field here.
1: We're playing just fine.
0: So that was get on the line worthy. Right.
1: For
0: there.
1: Sure.
2: Multiple times.
0: And I hope he keeps asking the question.
1: Gotcha guy. You're the gotcha guy.
2: You're the gotcha guy. Smug little.
0: I hope Chav wears a shirt and says, I'm the gotcha guy.
1: Gotcha guy.
2: That would be great. Goes into the next press conference with that shirt. We had to draw that up and send it to him.
1: Come on, man. You know me. You know me by name. Yeah. You know I'm not the gotcha guy. I've been in here all of this time. I've been covering your program, trying to put a positive light on this program this whole time. Now I'm the gotcha guy because I asked you a very simple question.
0: Gotcha.
1: You're the gotcha guy.
0: I don't know why I hear that. I don't even remember if he did the hand thing.
1: He had to.
0: You're the gotcha guy. You can't say that and not do that hand second thing. Oh, absolutely remarkable. Well, there was no gotcha guy yesterday at the facility when Shane Beamer spoke, because usually, you know, we ask about the latest on Jakarius Peak and Dylan Stewart. We get updates with whatever Shane's comfortable feeling like releasing that day. And we've gotten a lot of the same stuff the last few weeks of, oh, they're progressing, they're ahead of schedule. But we haven't gotten a lot of specifics, right? He wasn't going to reveal a ton of specifics. This will be cut two, Jen. This is Shane talking about the latest when it comes to the availability of Jakarius Peak and Dylan Stewart.
3: There last week, the day that we practiced last week, we weren't in full pads as a team. So if you count shoulder pads, no, they had shoulder pads on last week and they went through some stuff in practice. Today was the first time that they were participated in practice. And they did not have any, you're going to go over here for 10 minutes and then go with the trainers for 2 hours. They were in practice for the full time today. And as far as depth charts, I know we released one yesterday or whatever it was. So no new updates on that one. I actually looked at it before I gave it to Michael, which can't promise y'all always do on Sundays. But
0: maybe the most promising we've heard about Jakarius Peak and Dylan Stewart's availability came right there, where they are in full pads participating in practice. Now, I'm not going to lose sleep if they are not going to play against Towson. He did say yesterday, kind of in his opening statement, that it is extremely unlikely, right? That extremely doubtful, I think is the word that he used, that they are going to play against Towson. I want to get, once again, channel manager Mike Tomlin, we do not care. What we do care about is September 19th when you play against Mississippi State, because that is the game that starts your real part of the schedule. And when things start really getting for real in conference play, we have been saying for weeks now that the goal is to get those two back by September 19th. And from what it sounds right there, if on, you know, Wednesday, September 9th, we have been getting participation, full pad participation from them, and with a

0: dutiful to ask that question and see what response that you get from that. Because I'm not sure Dylan needs to necessarily be inserted immediately into the starting lineup, but I wonder what Jakarius, how that situation is. And I wonder if that has to do with how the offensive line plays again this week. Mm-hmm. Can they perform? What is happening? So that's what I would be a little bit curious about.
1: Because there's a Darius Gray question about all of this, too. Because Darius Gray was starting at left tackle. I assume he's going to be starting at left tackle on Saturday against Towson. And Darius played really well.
0: Mm-hmm.
1: He, according to Pro Football Focus, had the highest pass block grade on the team. I think he was on the field for 27 pass protection snaps, didn't give up a single pressure. And for a true freshman playing his first career game when he didn't even have a spring, right, to participate with the team, I think that says a lot about the talent that Darius Gray has. And it's starting for me to feel a little bit like he's one of those players that you just want on the football field. And the best part about Darius Gray is, and he revealed yesterday too when he spoke, he's played all positions on the offensive line this summer, right? Ever since he's been on campus, he is taking snaps and reps at center, guard, tackle. He has been all over that offensive line. He's prepared to be able to play a different position. Then finding where you get to keep him on the field might be the first challenge for Coach Clements and Coach Beamer. But if you're going to have a problem, that's the one I would choose to have, right? Is where on the line of scrimmage can we still get this guy to play, because he's playing so well, we cannot take him off.
0: Yeah, and so the quandary that I proposed earlier in the 6 o'clock is, what do you do with these two guys? Do you keep the young guy in a spot where he's been comfortable and playing well, presuming he plays well again this Saturday? Do you keep him there and then move the veteran guy to another position because he's a vet and he may be able to adapt? Or do you put the guy in the spot that you paid him to come here and play for, which is with Jakarius, and you let the other guy roam a little bit because he has the capability to do it? That's why those dudes get paid a lot of money. I'm sure we'll answer that question soon, but it's good problems to have.
1: And when it comes to the edge room, too, I mean, you saw some things that you like, some things that you like to see improved on. For me, I'd like to see them finishing the play a little bit more, right? They did a lot of winning at the line of scrimmage. They created a lot of pressures. Can you turn those into sacks against a Towson quarterback who has an incredibly high pressure to sack percentage, right?
0: Well, the biggest thing we learned about Towson as an offense is that they have the A-dot is very far.
1: 14 yards.
0: Which means that you have to hold the ball for a while, which means you're going to get opportunities to do these types of things. I want to see more of those tackles, those twists, those stunts. A lot of opportunities to straight up rush the passer and win.
1: They should live in the backfield during that game. So let's just say Dylan Stewart does return for Mississippi State, what do you need to see, I guess, from some of these edge rushers like Julian Walker? I have a feeling Caleb Herring is going to be the guy opposite. But then you still have Anthony Addison, who had a really good game, had the best game of all of your edge rushers against Kent State. Where do those two guys kind of fit into the mix there, assuming Dylan Stewart is ready to play on September 19th?
0: To just switch the question a little bit, I want to see those dudes be able to solidly play the run, and maybe I can get away with playing them in early downs and bringing Dylan in a third down specialist type of situation.
1: That way you don't have to say, hey, Dylan, I know you've been rehabbing this injury all offseason. We just got you into practicing in full pads for a week and a half. Can you give us 65 snaps?
0: Yeah, maybe we don't want to do that.
1: Yeah, you might not want to. So that's another thing to watch for when you do watch this game on Saturday. Outside of watching the score and situation, how well are those guys playing in the run and improving on what they did last week is going to be a big part of it. Coming up next, though, I did ask a question about some corrections that this team has to make on defense. Shane Beamer gave a very thoughtful answer. We'll get to what Coach Beamer had to say coming up next.
2: Wow, what a play! The Game Network. Columbia, Charleston, Florence, and Myrtle Beach.
3: One, the Gamecocks D pitched a shutout.
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0: Augusta Highway at Pisgah Church Road. An accident reported there. Slow going, I-20 eastbound between Highway 1 and Bush River Road. Again, that's I-20 eastbound with slow traffic. And aside from that, no other accidents in progress that we are aware of. And your forecast looking pretty decent for the next several of days, as we have mentioned. Going to stay in the low 90s, like 91 today, 92 tomorrow. Chance for some isolated thunderstorms starting tomorrow afternoon. And we kind of have a chance of that each and every day through about Sunday. Right now, though, 70.
1: The Early Game with former Gamecock Preston Thorne, Elijah Campbell, and Jen Jensen on the game.

0: the game 57-0. But when you're the head coach and you go back and you watch tape, can't let your players get complacent. There's always going to be some coaching moments in that game. And if there's anything that you could look at that season opening win over Kent State and say, we should probably be a little better there, I would say it's containing the quarterback on quarterback runs. Or keeping, you know, when you do collapse the pocket, making sure you can still contain the quarterback there. True to Shields had an explosive run. Nolan Good, the backup quarterback for Kent State, had an explosive run. There are a couple times where the quarterback was able to break containment and be able to pick up extra yardage. Now, it may not be a lot in terms of what it resulted for Kent State, which was still 0 points on the scoreboard. But later on in the season, you're going to start playing some quarterbacks with wheels. Kamario Taylor's coming to town next week from Mississippi State. He's got some wheels. Keelan Russell, you have to play on the road in Tuscaloosa at Alabama. You have to go play John Mateer. John Mateer can scramble, and he can run. He breaks the pocket pretty well. Faison Brandon at Tennessee, they come here. He had 3 touchdown passes and 2 touchdown runs against Furman. Aaron Filo at Florida in that Buster Faulkner offense, he's going to run the ball an awful lot. You're going to play quarterbacks this year that are going to scramble and going to try to run.
1: You know, as he was going through that list, I'm trying to think of, is there a quarterback in the SEC? I'm trying to think of the quarterbacks, go through them, who is not maybe a dual threat guy. Does that guy exist?
0: Funny enough, maybe Kenny Minchie at Kentucky. I don't know how much of a scrambler.
1: That's the one I was drawing a blank spot in my mind. But even when you think about Gunnar Stockton, he's a run first guy. Arches can run despite genetics.
0: Yeah.
1: Right? Despite immediate genetics.
0: I have seen his uncle's run.
1: He went straight to the grandfather.
0: he got his grandfather's gene.
1: He got it from Papa. This is a very interesting thing that you present here, because they are going to face dudes who can move.
0: Because it wasn't going to kill you against Kent State. It could against other teams, right? So correcting that is a big point of action. Shane did even allude to that in his opening statement of the things that he saw on tape he didn't like, right? He said, you know, the quarterback runs, and he leered off other things. You know, he said it could have been better at perimeter blocking, maybe some wide receiver effort without the ball, something that could have been improved. But I wanted to ask him specifically about the quarterback runs. And for what reasons I just laid out, too, with what you have ahead of your schedule and the quarterbacks you're going to face off against, this will be cut for Jen. This is Shane's response to my question about how you can better improve to stopping those quarterback runs.
2: Yeah, I would say it's a combination of things, Elijah. A big part of our game plan defensively last Saturday against Kent State was we were running a lot of what we call games up front, you know, end and tackle twists and that type stuff to constantly create movement. We felt like Kent State's offensive line would have a hard time blocking movement by our guys. Not that we couldn't just straight rush, but we really wanted to I don't want to say junk it up, but present some problems from that standpoint. So when that happens, you got to be smart about if you may be the defensive tackle that's not normally the contained rusher, you may become the contained rusher, and you got to make sure you get outside and keep it contained. Or, yes, we're trying to get after the quarterback, but we got to make sure we don't rush too far past the quarterback to open up lanes. Whatever your responsibility is, if you're supposed to be in the A-gap, be in the A-gap. If you're supposed to be in the B-gap, be in the B-gap. And we just got off a little bit. I mean, in our minds, there were, you know, the way that we look at it every week next door in our team meeting room, we have our plan to win, and it's run the ball, stop the run each week. And for us, that's yards per carry. You know, we don't say rush for 100 yards and that's successful, because we may run 50 running plays for 100 yards. 2 yards a carry ain't very good. So for us, it's yards per carry offensively and defensively. So for as dominant as we were on Saturday defensively, we did not hit our goal of stopping the run. And it was because of 2 quarterback runs that got out of there, I think, for a total of 60 yards or 50 yards. So we've got to be better, because you're right, we're going to face some pretty athletic quarterbacks in the league this year that certainly are a threat with their legs. And we've got to be better overall with that, because we did so much good Saturday. But you let 2 explosive runs get out of there like that, that can be a game changer.
0: Now, we talk a lot about foreshadowing what the first game of the season might often actually end up showing and reflecting later on in the season. That's one thing you don't want, right, is that. I think Shane's explanation I found to be pretty interesting. A lot of it because of their decision to do a lot of twists and stunts. And he didn't want to go as far as, say, to junk it up, even though I do think there'll be some games this year, too, where that may be your best course of action. There's nothing wrong with trying a lot of that against Kent State to make sure that by the time you do feel like you need to do that against a really good offensive line, that you've mastered it. Because so much of that is what? Timing and being able to be in the right gap and do what he said. And an interior defensive lineman who's not normally on edge containment is on edge containment to make sure that that quarterback's not just running around you and picking up 15 when you should have had the play dead 5 yards behind the line of
1: scrimmage. What a scary thought as a defensive tackle that you get out on the edge, you know you're supposed to be in contain, and then all of a sudden it's just you and Kamario Taylor. It's like, oh boy.
0: I have an athlete on a non-athlete.
1: It's like, oh boy, this is going to be tough. I know they said this could happen. I didn't think it would happen.
0: I didn't think I'd actually be here. Yeah. What do I do now?
1: But to your point, yes, you want to run these games now in early games where it's sort of a controlled environment where you can figure out what works and maybe what doesn't work. Because some things might work on that whiteboard, or they may work against the scout team. Maybe they work against the twos. And then when you get against a real team, you find out that maybe your team can't execute the way you thought they could. And it's time to get rid of those things. Or you find things that do work. You want to do more of them. So as a coach, it takes coaching discipline to treat these games as learning projects for the rest of the year. We talked about how Coach Staley does that a lot. You'll see them when she knows that she can run this play and blow teams out the water, but oftentimes she will maneuver her team in ways, put them in situations or try and test things out because she knows she's building for a future down the road. That takes discipline as a coach, but that's something you have to do.
0: And do something that you may not need today, but you may need to know how to do later on. If you look at the offensive lines that you play against, Towson's not going to be one of those, right? I don't think Mississippi State's going to be one of those. I think you should be able to win straight up against their unit. Alabama is still, we'll see, right? They weren't really good run blockers last year. They're much better pass protection, so I assume this year's team maybe a little similar. But Oklahoma's offensive line greatly improved. Georgia may have the best offensive line in all of college football this season. Tennessee's got a really good offensive line. There may be some games this year where you have to
1: junk it
0: resort
1: up
0: to junking it up.
1: And that might be the way that you get over and you win, and you need to be able to do that. Yeah, sometimes the other offensive line might have a talent advantage, strength advantage, scheme advantage, or whatever, and our way to get into this is to junk it up, and we need to know how to do this now.
0: And make them have to communicate better than ever before. I think that's certainly a big part of it. And again, you may have to do that a few times this year. Curious to see what they do against Towson, if they try a few things there in that regard. This is not a quarterback for Towson that you could expect to do that. I mean, I am more expecting Kent State to run Drew DeShields, even with his multiple ACL injuries, to run more than our boy here at Towson. Andrew Endorf.
1: I haven't watched any Towson film yet, but the way we're talking about him, it feels like he drops back 7 yards straight back like this.
0: Oh, he's doing the Johnny Unitas thing where he's not even doing like the side shuffle back. He's backpedaling. He's backpedaling into his drop. He's got the hand out. That is how I guess, yeah, most people hearing this are going to imagine Andrew Endorf playing football.
1: Gotcha.
0: Is going back and doing that when your average pass down the field is 14 yards in the air. Coming up next, though, the NFL season starts tonight, which means Nick Emmonwori is playing football. We'll talk about that, the NFL season, make our Super Bowl picks, and also, is the next Nick Emmonwori on this football team right now? I think he is, and I'll tell you why next.
3: Wow, what a play. The Game Network, Columbia, Charleston, Florence, and Maryland.

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9: Augusta Highway at Pisgah Church Road, an accident reported. Also, you'll find one Clemson Road near Longtown Road. We have slow traffic, I-20 eastbound between Highway 1 and Bush River Road. Also, a slowdown, I-26 eastbound between Lake Murray Boulevard and I-20. Kind of standard there, sadly. Mallet Hill Road at Oak Brook Drive, also an accident. And weather-wise, 91 is the high we are expecting today. 92, 93 tomorrow and Friday. Tomorrow, some isolated afternoon or evening thunderstorms are possible. And we stay in that pattern, really, for the rest of the week and through the weekend. Holding steady at 70 right now.
8: 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Yes! With former Game Gods Preston Thorne, Elijah Campbell, and Jen Jensen.

0: The NFL season starts tonight. We're kicking it off with a football or a Super Bowl reunion. I don't like saying rematch because they're not going to reward the Lombardi Trophy after. So they're not rematching the Super Bowl, but it's a reunion of the two teams that did participate in the Super Bowl, Seahawks, Patriots, and a reminder for Jen and Preston. If you have a Patriots or Seahawks player you want to start in your lineup, today's the do it. Travis on the text line, 803-446-2100, said it also means the start of the inaugural early game fantasy football league, and he's got Preston this week. So
1: bring it on. Even though I know it's been brought in. I don't know what's going on here, but I'm here for it.
0: He's excited for it. I'll walk you guys through the process. Right. We'll get you straight. Yeah, fear not in that regard. But tonight, the Patriots and Seahawks are playing, which means Nick Emmanuori is playing. And before we even dig really deep into the NFL season, because I finally settled on my Super Bowl pick, Preston Thorne, I do it on the day of the opening kickoff of the season every single year. And I will say right now, I will not pick the Baltimore Ravens like I have the last 3 years. Last year was my now or never. Baltimore Ravens didn't do
1: it. So it's over. Even with a new coach, even with a new situation.
0: Done.
1: You don't think maybe he brings in and maybe he's Steve Kerr to Mark Jackson. Maybe, you know, like maybe he think he can get them over. He takes what they already have, gets them over the hump.
0: If Jesse Minter
1: John Gruden,
0: first.
1: John Gruden to Tony Dungy, you don't think
0: I don't see it.
1: No?
0: Yeah, I like Jesse Minter. I just don't know about him as a head coach yet. Okay. And their offensive coordinator is younger than me.
1: For sure.
0: Declan Doyle is supposed to be a wonder kid, and he has coached under Sean Payton and Ben Johnson. Mm-hmm. This is his first offensive coordinator, really, his first real offensive coordinator gig. He was the OC for the Bears last year, but when you're Ben Johnson's OC, are you really the OC? It's that sort of thing. Maybe in the future those guys get it working, but I think the roster here, to me, has now gotten 1 year older to the point where I'm off the bandwagon. I've been burned by them too many times. But with Nick Emmanuori playing tonight, it made me think.
1: Really quickly, yes. Update on the status. So his status is questionable for tonight.
0: Nick's
1: status is questionable for tonight. But what does questionable mean in first week of the season? I don't know. So he could be playing tonight.
0: I hope so.
1: But his status is questionable because of, I was just reading this really quickly. Because I remember he had ankle surgery over the summer. That was part of the Hard Knocks conversation.
0: Did he get the tightrope? Was it the tightrope surgery?
1: Yeah. So,
0: I don't like those.
1: So we'll see how that goes. But he's not out. He is questionable. So we'll see what that means.
0: Yes. So hopefully we do see Nick Emmanuori.
1: Yes.
0: But it made me think yesterday, because of how valuable Nick Emmanuori was to that 2024 South Carolina defense. Is the next Nick Emmanuori in terms of just positional versatility in this room already? And I think he is Preston Thorne.
1: Do tell.
0: Jazavian Currents.
1: Okay.
0: For a couple reasons, right? He's got the size to play different positions, right? He's a safety at 6'4", 215. But what's so valuable for Nick Emmanuori? What's the reason Nick is going to be one of the copycat league guys, as I like to call them in the NFL, where his prototype of player is one that every defense is going to try to get because of that versatility to play him in the box, or maybe to play him as traditional safety, or, you know, extra run support, three-level defender type deal.
1: Mm-hmm.
0: Jazavian Currents, I think, might have a little bit of that already. And it's just one game, but we know what Jazavian Currents is athletically. We know his high school story of him being forced to be the starting quarterback in week one for South Point last year, and at quarterback leading that team to a state title. If you look at the alignment snap counts from the game on Saturday, Jazavian Currents at safety, would you like to guess where he played the most snaps between the box, free safety, and the slot?
1: Well, this is a good question. My first instinct, just because I remember him running downhill, I'd say safety, but that might not be the answer.
0: He had 2 snaps at free safety.
1: Really?
0: He had 3 snaps in the slot. He had 11 snaps in the box.
1: So they're walking him down.
0: I read that, and that screamed Nick Emmanuori to me. And that would be a lot for him to be as good as Nick was. Nick's second-round draft pick, clearly as a rookie, ends up winning the Super Bowl as a key piece to that defense for the Seattle Seahawks. But if we want to find the prototype, if you're trying to replace that prototype safety with another prototype safety, Jazavian Currents could be that because of the size and because of how they're using him already.
1: Well, also, we know about the skills, but it's the willingness. If they put him in the box, that means he's probably willing to mix it up and be very physical at the point of attack, just like Nick was. And that's something that you don't necessarily always get from secondary dudes. Mm-hmm. So that is a skill and a trait that you look for in creating this new hybrid type of guy who can defend, who can blitz, and can cover.
0: And you want to talk about the will, too. I did see him chase down Darrelle Clark on a kickoff return and stick him. He's got the will to do that on special teams, too. Jasavian Currents, football player, is planting the seed right now that maybe your next Nick Emmanuori is in the room with us. And it could be him.
1: Going back to your Super Bowl picks. Are you ready to do it?
0: I'm ready to do it. The Los Angeles Rams will win the Super Bowl. Now, that even I would even say, going out on a limb, yes, they are one of the heaviest favorites we've had in a long time. But I remember reading something on ESPN, out of the last five teams that have had odds of plus 500 or better to win the Super Bowl, none of them have actually done it. I think this team does it because I have that much faith in Sean McVay. Even at Matt Stafford's age, I've got that much faith in him because I think his style of play can help him age a little more gracefully, kind of like Tom Brady a little bit. He's not taking a huge toll on his body. He's got a good offensive line that's going to let him sit back there and pick it apart. He's got weapons galore on that team. Puka Nacua and Davante Adams alone would be enough. He's got a two-headed running back monster in the backfield. I think he's going to get some split carries. Defensively, obviously, you got Aaron Donald back. Oh, yeah, you traded for Myles Garrett. That's terrifying enough. Oh, yeah, and your number one corner you got from the Kansas City Chiefs and Trent McDuffie. He also can shut down one side of the field. There's just, I would feel silly picking anyone other than the Rams to win the Super Bowl this year. The tougher one was who they're going to beat in the Super Bowl. And I think they'll be the Denver Broncos. They won a lot of one-score games last year.
1: Jay Phillips, did you hear that?
0: Jay Phillips, I hope your ears perked up. And you want to know why I picked the Broncos? Not because I have that much faith in Bo Nix. I have faith in Bo Nix to do enough. But they have maybe the best offensive line in the sport. They're nasty up front. Nick Benito's one of your, I would say, 10 best defensive players in the sport right now. And you're talking about lockdown corners, Pat Surtain Jr., or two. He's got the Roman numeral on the uniform. Pat Surtain, every bit, if not better, than what his dad was. When
1: for sure. He's very good. This is the curse of college football that takes me with Denver Broncos, because I still see Bo Nix playing for Auburn.
0: You still see that Bo Nix.
1: I don't even see Oregon Bo Nix. I see Auburn Bo Nix, and I'm like, that guy stinks. And he doesn't. He's really good in the NFL. Really good. Serviceable with Sean Payton. They are a very formidable duo. I just can't get out my own brain 8 years ago.
0: Can't get past it.
1: But if you're just an NFL person, you'd be like, yeah, that's it. I see it.
0: Yeah, and I see him being good enough. I don't think he's a top five quarterback in the league or whatever, but I think he is good enough, and he's got so much around him with a head coach that if it hadn't been for acts of God against the Minnesota Vikings and a miracle in Minnesota and egregious no call in the NFC Championship game, probably been to three different Super Bowls at this point too. A guy who's got the resume to get the Broncos there. So I got the Rams over the Broncos in the Super Bowl. That is my pick.
1: I have the Rams going to the Super Bowl. I have them not winning the Super Bowl, but this is all hopium. I want one of these two dudes to get over the hump. I want Lamar or Josh to finally get it done.
0: Oh, did I pass my Ravens optimism on to you by osmosis?
1: Maybe. I just want it for either Lamar or Josh. I want them to get over the hump and so they can be recognized as the quarterbacks that they've been in this league.
0: Yeah, that they are. Truly. If you had to pick one, though, who is it? Now we're getting real sports.
1: Both new coaches, new times. Give me Josh Allen.
0: Yeah. It's tough, though. It's tough. Two first-year head coaches, too. That's another thing. That was a big hurdle for me. So Preston's got the Bills over the Rams. I got the Rams over the Broncos. Season starts tonight. That's a winner. We'll give you our Winners of the Day show next. And Myrtle Beach.
1: Hey, this is Preston here from 107.5 The Game and The Game Network. 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
3: The nuclear fallout between the SEC and LSU is officially hurtling toward a point of no return. Greg Sankey and the conference headquarters pulling the trigger on a federal lawsuit and teeing up an emergency vote over roster eligibility. A historic divorce or outright expulsion is suddenly on the table. The SEC casts its vote Thursday on whether or not to kick LSU out. I'm Drake Toll.
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8: Perhaps you're familiar with my story that back in January of 2024, I tore my rotator cuff. My doctor said, "You're going to need surgery." I said, "Really? I don't want to get surgery." There was a couple of other options that they floated. Basically, just go to physical therapy for a long time, let it rest as much as possible. 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I looked around for other options. 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
9: And it is about the team. Cannot play with them. Cannot win with them. Cannot coach with them. Can't do it. I want winners.
0: Every day we give you our winners of the day show brought to you by the Golden Spur. And first winner of the day, Preston Thorne.
10: Gotcha, guys.
1: Gotcha.
10: I gotcha.
1: You gotta do it.
0: I can almost hear the finger guns.
1: And if you're not watching gotcha, us, guys. You know exactly what we're doing, because you can do it too.
10: Gotcha, guys.
0: Gotcha, guys.
10: Gotcha, guys.
0: Hey, Chapel, you're the gotcha guy. I almost can't even hear anything else that's said after that, because I just found it so funny. You're the gotcha guy. It sounds like a skit more than anything else.
1: For sure.
0: The Chaffle Fowler.
1: Winner.
0: Dubbed gotcha guy by Dabo Sweeney.
1: Known
0: yesterday.
1: Gotcha guy, Chaffle Fowler.
0: You know what your role, you're the gotcha guy.
11: You call him, but start calling him Gigi.
0: Gigi, the gotcha guy. Oh, man. Just, yeah. Nice good fun there.
1: I want to give another winner on that same note to Tyler from Spartanburg. Not our Tyler head, but our Tyler from Spartanburg, because you may not have been wrong, you just might have been early.
0: Might have been early.
1: And you, Tyler, may have given us the blueprint of how to defeat Dabo at the press conference, because Dabo is a master of the podium. We know this, but every now and then somebody gets to him, and shout out to Tyler from Spartanburg for really setting this thing off.
0: Poor Tyler head. He did become a suspect of interest after the Tyler from Spartanburg thing went down.
1: It was now, good times.
0: Our Tyler does not live in Spartanburg.
1: It was not our Tyler.
0: As we all know, anybody can just say you're from somewhere. Tyler had to fight the allegations for a little bit. Now, never charged with anything.
1: Tyler.
0: He was a suspect of interest in terms of the Tyler from Spartanburg identity reveal there. So Tyler from Spartanburg lives on and maybe a little vindicated.
1: He's just walking around like, hey, man, I'm trying to tell you.
0: Told you so. And like Jack the Ripper walks among us in total anonymity. But he knows he's right. He knows who he is. And he knew he might be onto something maybe a little bit earlier than anybody else. Another winner of today's show, Jabri Coleman. A lot of Jabri Coleman, especially in that first hour. We heard a clip from Shane Beamer talking about things that he was showing his team. And in terms of positive teach tape, there was a lot of Jabri Coleman, not just the 60-yard touchdown, which is what a lot of fans are going to remember. But he goes out there on the ensuing kickoff, plays the special teams, and then on one play later in the game, the one where Stone Furry catches a screen pass, an RPO screen pass, takes it up the sideline, and moves South Carolina deep into Kent State territory. Jabri Coleman was the running back in that play. He doesn't get the handoff because there's a run pass option. Does not get the handoff. But what does he do after that once the ball's thrown? He books it upfield and is the lead blocker for Stone down the field. You reward guys that give great effort. Shane Beamer clearly is rewarding Jabri Coleman with the shout-out for great effort. Jabri got to talk a little bit yesterday, too. So it's not just the four carries for 77 yards and a pair of touchdowns that really endeared Jabri Coleman to this coaching staff. It's that extra effort there, too, and that's what makes him an early game winner.
1: Besides his pass block grade being the highest of everybody on the squad, podium winner, Darius Gray. Heard a couple of clips from him speaking. Really, really enjoyed his perspective. Really enjoyed how he was communicating, enunciating. I thought that was really interesting. I do not foresee a long future for him here at South Carolina because I see a great future, but not a long one. 3 years. I think that man's on his way.
0: Yeah, he might be out here a little earlier.
1: And that would be a great thing for everybody.
0: That would be an awesome thing. If he's good enough to be able to clear for the draft after year three, then we got some really good years out of Darius Gray. Another winner for today's show, thinking back on it too, really magical healing powers. I tried to spit that out there. Magical healing powers because we got our best injury report on Jakarius Peak and Dylan Stewart yet yesterday. Now, don't expect them to play against Towson, but maybe you can get them both back from Mississippi State, which was the goal we've had all along this offseason, is to get those two guys back from Mississippi State, be as close to fully stocked and loaded with your roster going into the hard part of the season, which is SEC play. They're both participating in practice in full pads, which means they are having contact, which means they are, and Shane said, you know, they're not just coming out of here for this drill and then leaving and doing all that. They are participating in these practices. They are practicing with the team right now, and we still have a week and some change. Right, today is the 9th. The game's on the 19th. We have 10 days until South Carolina and Mississippi State face off. Hopefully it is enough of a ramp up to get them ready for it, at least to participate in some type of regard there. If you can get them 15 to 20 snaps, you'll take it. You want those guys on your team because Mississippi State is going to be a huge game, and it's going to be tougher than I think a lot of people expect.
1: Yeah, it's going to be a great game. We've already talked about Kamario Taylor. We talked about some of those things. Winner, the straight drop back,
0: Johnny Unitas style,
1: the 10-step drop back for a dot of 20-plus yards. Can't wait to see it on Saturday.
0: The long drop back. The A-dot is 14 yards in the air. It's actually 4 yards past the line of scrimmage because he's dropping back so far. Cracks me up. Yeah, Towson, they're going to try to throw the ball down the field. I expect the edge rushers in the defensive line to eat on Saturday. Those are our winners for today's show. Tyler Head, Jack Velcher, the extra point. Always winners, always next. We'll talk to you tomorrow morning.
1: Gotcha, guys.
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0: All right, let's take one last look at your traffic and weather for your ride in on this Wednesday morning. Several accidents to report. Got stop-and-go traffic between Two Notch and I-77. Got an accident on Augusta Highway and Pisgah Church Road. I-26 eastbound, slow traffic between Lake Murray Boulevard and I-20. Mallet Hill Road at Oak Brook Drive. Clemson Road at Longtown. Piney Grove at near I-26. And then West Killian Road near Faro. Today's high is 91 with mixed clouds and sunshine here in the game.

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0: 9 o'clock on Wednesday morning. Welcome in. It is the Extra Point. Tyler Head and Jack Veltri along with you here, navigating you through the middle part of the week, getting closer to week number two of college football. And tonight, the NFL makes its return. So football finally back in full form with the National Football League. You have the rematch of the Super Bowl between the Seahawks and the Patriots. That's tonight, 8 o'clock on NBC. Though, Terry and I were having this conversation earlier. It is weird to call it a rematch because you're not actually playing for the Lombardi Trophy again. Yes, it's the same two teams and all that, but the stakes are not the same. So it's a rematch without being a rematch, if that makes sense. But excited for that regardless to get the NFL back. Obviously, tomorrow night you have the Rams and the 49ers out in Australia. So basically you have an entire weekend starting tonight of football, culminating, you know, Sunday and then Monday Night Football coming up at the end of the weekend, which I believe the Chiefs and the Broncos are the first Monday Night Football game. Don't quote me on that, but I believe that's what I remember without looking at the schedule in front of me. So yeah, football's back in full form. Excited about it. We'll actually get into our NFL top five, bottom five pre, you know, season starting edition coming up in the 10 o'clock hour as we look ahead to, 17 weeks of NFL, or at least 18 weeks of NFL regular season football. And obviously seeing who's going to be hoisting the Lombardi Trophy coming up on Valentine's Day. Don't forget about that, guys. Valentine's Day is when the Super Bowl is going to be in 2027. So go ahead and start making those plans accordingly, because that could cause some issues if you've not got that squared away with your significant other when that day does end up rolling around. So looking forward to that. A lot of things to get to. We'll obviously get into Coach Beamer and everything that he had to say coming up here in just a little bit. But I don't know. It just feels good to know that football's back in full force. I'm not playing fantasy football this year, so I feel like I can watch NFL games with a little less stress of having to worry about my fantasy team and how they're operating. Regardless, Jack, excited that football is back on all fronts starting tonight.
1: So why no fantasy?
0: My league kind of disbanded.
1: Okay. Well, nothing you could do about that.
0: Yeah, I was playing with a lot of guys from back home. I really only knew, like, one of my good friends was the commissioner, and most of the other guys I didn't really know that well. I knew a few of them, but there was a lot of fighting last year about people paying or not paying, and it just kind of dissolved from there to where I thought about it a couple weeks. I'm like, hey, are we playing fantasy this year? And I looked at the group chat and it was a mess. And I was like, okay, I guess not. Yeah. So no fantasy for me this year, which I'm fine with.
1: Yeah. I'm in two pro leagues and then one college league.
0: So you are trying the college league.
1: Yeah. A couple beat writers and I, we did a draft last week, and again, it's all South Carolina guys. So the rule was you have to take it's only SEC players.
0: Okay.
1: You're not taking players from the Big Ten, Big 12. And one of the guys, I won't say who, picked in the first round, and I don't think they were on their phone doing the pick because it went down to the final seconds. And then I think it just auto-picked Jeremiah Smith. And then everyone's like, What didn't you understand about picking an SEC player? But that was funny. And it's funny afterwards. So it was through Yahoo. So we get the draft grades afterwards, and the grades are terrible. I mean, the highest grade I think someone had was a C- for a draft grade. And then there were like three Fs, and my team was rated as the worst in the league.
0: Who's on your team?
1: Let me look at my roster. But the point is, Worst team rated in the league. I go out here in week one, I win by 30. So,
0: oh, wow.
1: Yeah. I have Ryan Wingo. I know that. Okay. I have Frazier from Georgia.
0: All right.
1: The nice part about this league,
0: he gave you a good get day on Saturday.
1: Yeah. Yeah. So Gunnar Stockton's my quarterback.
0: All right.
1: Nate Frazier's my running back. Hollywood Smothers is my other running back. Ryan Wingo, Mario Craver, Luke Haas, Junior Sherrill, Daniel Hill. The nice part about this league, dude, is for the flex spot, you can have, there's two flexes, but right, one of them you can have a quarterback in the flex. So I added Keelan Russell. Feel pretty good about him. My bench, I have Isaiah Horton. I have Relik Brown. Mm-hmm. I have Ethan Davis from Tennessee, tight end. I have Chauncey Bowens from Georgia. I do have a South Carolina player. I wanted to add like a DJ Black or Mazio Bennett, one of those guys, but they were off the board by the time I picked. So I was like, you know, let me pick one guy. What was Sequel Patterson? So who knows? Okay. I mean, he's not projected to get any points this week, but who knows? And then DJ Miller from Kentucky and Emmett Mosley from Texas. So,
0: and that was an F team? That's actually,
1: I know.
0: Sounds pretty solid.
1: I know. Well, there were other guys that had F grades too. And I'm thinking it's just because it's SEC only.
0: Okay.
1: So I don't know.
0: Because the fact like the Jeremiah Smiths are out there, nobody picked him up. The Darian Minces.
1: The Malachi Tonys. I mean, the list goes on and on. But yeah, only SEC, which actually made it like really tough. Like, it's a full draft. So you're getting to like the 14th, 15th round, and it's like, who the heck do I pick? I mean, I kind of was just going for like whoever has like the highest upside. Or the real thing is finding the bad teams in the SEC and seeing if any of their top players are still available. So
0: but different strategy behind it.
1: Yeah, and then NFL gets going. I was thinking about this on the ride over in the car. Mm-hmm. I mean, it's weird that the NFL gets going tonight. Like, normally it's a Thursday opening game with what would have been, you know, the defending champs playing the, you know, the rematch of the Super Bowl, but it's a Wednesday instead. I get it because you got the game in Australia going on tomorrow, but it's just strange having a Wednesday. Feels like COVID when you would have a game like every day of the week.
0: Well, and the NFL kind of figured this out during COVID. They can pretty much play on any day of the week now.
1: This is like, true, yes.
0: They're going to play on every day except Tuesday this year because they can. You know what I mean?
1: Yeah.
0: Like the NFL's figured it out, and, you know, because, I mean, really, especially starting the season on a Wednesday, and I imagine this is going to be a thing going forward, not just because of the Australia game, you know, happening tomorrow, but I imagine we're going to get a lot more Wednesday games to open things up because it effectively works the same as a game on Thursday. You're just giving those team, the two teams that play on an extra day off, basically, where they play the week two game the following Sunday. So I feel like this is going to become more of a standard. Heck, they may turn NFL opening weekend into a week-long thing. You'll have game on Tuesday, game on Wednesday, game on Thursday. Why not? Friday, for all we know. Like, don't be surprised if the NFL looks down this path of expanding this more.
1: They don't have a game on Friday this week, right?
0: Not this week. Yeah, I believe they have another Black Friday game this year.
1: Well, I think their experiment of going to, where were they at last year with the Packers and Eagles, like Rio or something?
0: Last year Brazil the Friday game.
1: Yeah, I did not hear that was a good experience.
0: Yeah.
1: It didn't seem like the NFL, like the players wanted to go there. But you know, I'm excited. NFL gets going tonight, 8:20 p.m., Seahawks, Patriots in Seattle. Then tomorrow night you get 8:30 kickoff with the Rams and 49ers. I saw Aaron Donald's not traveling for
0: he's
1: week
0: not
1: one.
0: He, just because he hasn't practiced a ton.
1: Yeah,
0: I think they just said he did 11 on 11 for the first time the other day, so there's a ramp up period for that. But regardless, excited. We'll talk about that more later on in the show. Jack, we have an update on South Carolina's two biggest guys that didn't play this past weekend.
1: Yes,
0: that being Jakarius Peake and Dylan Stewart. Here's what Beamer had to say about them yesterday.
2: Yes, they were out there last week. The day that we practiced last week, we weren't in full pads as a team. So if you count shoulder pads, no, they had shoulder pads on last week and they went through some stuff in practice. Today was the first time that they were participated in practice, and they did not have any, you're going to go over here for 10 minutes and then go with the trainers for 2 hours. They were in practice for the full time today. And as far as depth charts, I know we released one, yesterday or whatever it was, so no new updates on that one. I actually looked at it before I gave it to Michael, which can't promise y'all always do on Sundays. But
0: now, we did preface this earlier by saying that it was unlikely they would play against Towson this weekend. No surprise there if this is kind of the first time they're actually really fully participating in practice. But that tells me very good chance we'll see them next weekend against Mississippi State.
1: Yeah, I agree. I think he basically hinted at it that, assuming all goes well this next week and a half here, they're going to be playing next Saturday against Mississippi State. Now, what does that look like, I think, is the question that I would have next of, are they playing a certain number of, well, they're going to play a certain number of snaps, right?
0: Yeah.
1: That goes for anyone. But are they on like a specific snap count coming back from an injury, right? I would probably guess so, but if they're really going through a week and a half, 2 weeks of practice and everything's like full speed and they're feeling good out there, maybe they play a lot more than we think. I

0: And again, next week is going to be a little different because the SEC availability report will come out.
1: Right.
0: So technically, Shane does not have to talk about injuries, right? So he doesn't have to give us an injury report. I will be curious, though, if he does mention anything or is asked about what the plan would be, hypothetically, with Peak and Stewart. Like, do they, like, literally what you just said of, are they playing a few drives here and there and then coming out and then going back in? I actually think that's not a bad idea for, like, Peak specifically, of, like, playing a couple drives to start the game and then come out for a drive, get, you know, get off your legs for a second and then go back in there. Because for with him, he's coming off a knee injury. So, you know, you're bending down a lot. So we'll see how that looks. And then with Dylan, I wouldn't be bothered, I don't think, if they are very much more cautious with Dylan. Because with back injuries, as we all know, man, those things are very unpredictable. And that can really affect you a lot more than I think a knee injury could. Not saying a knee injury isn't a problem, but you could definitely be a lot more affected by the back. So you just got to be careful, right? I think that's the key here is it's great that they're coming back, but I think at the same time, you do not want to rush them into anything. Beamer has said the whole time, if they're 100%, they'll be able to go. Hopefully they are 100% and that this isn't them just getting rushed back into things, because you definitely don't want to mess around with that if they're not fully healthy. But it sounds like they're on the right track right now and really coming along with their progress, which is great to see.
1: Taking steps in the right direction. Again, unlikely to see them this weekend, but more optimistic about seeing them next weekend against Mississippi State for the first SEC game of the season. What's happening with kicker? The latest on Ethan Sanchez's eligibility. And did Coach Beamer try and get the field goal team on the field last week? We'll discuss that coming up next. It is the Extra Point, Tyler and Jack, on your Wednesday here on The Game.
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0: Welcome back in. Extra point. Tyler Head, Jack Belfry with you on your Wednesday here on The Game. Slowly looking ahead to Towson. We'll maybe dive into them more specifically coming up tomorrow, as Beamer did speak about them a little bit yesterday in his presser. But we talked in the last segment about Dylan Stewart and Jakarius Peak working back to rejoining the team properly as they practiced a little more yesterday than they have been, and should be good to go for Mississippi State next weekend. But for this weekend, who the heck's going to be doing the kicking? Of course, Ethan Sanchez was added to the roster right at a little under a week ago. Last Thursday is when he officially became a South Carolina Gamecock. Will he be able to play this upcoming weekend? Here's what Beamer said about their newest kicker.
1: He practiced today, and that's our anticipation, David. We'll see how things go as we go throughout the rest of the week. But like I said, Ethan's been here since last, whatever it was, Thursday, Friday, whenever he got to town. So he's been here for a few days now. We practiced Friday, and we obviously practiced Sunday and had a game Saturday. So he's going on almost one full week here, and was out at practice today and kicked in practice today. Today, along with Max and Malik. So we had a really good day kicking the football. Competition brings the best out of everyone, and today was probably our best day kicking that we've had, including all the kickers that were already here.
2: You just mentioned Max and Malik. Is Upton still in the race?
1: Yes, Upton too. Upton just didn't kick today, but Upton's still around, and we got three kickers and or four kickers, and we're excited about all of them.
0: That to me says Ethan Sanchez is good to go, and I don't see any reason why he wouldn't go out there and be K1 on Saturday, right?
3: I think it's very much plausible, that idea right there, that Ethan Sanchez would be kicking for you on Saturday. I'm going to be interested to see who they decide to roll out whenever they get into a field goal situation, potentially, or not, because South Carolina could just score a touchdown every single drive against a team like Towson. But whenever that time does come, I am curious to see who they roll out to kick a field goal. If you like the guy that's going to kick from a longer range and make it, I think you go with either Sanchez, who's proven that he's hit from 50 yards before in a game, or you go with a guy like Max Kelly, who has a big leg because he handles your kickoff. But he's unproven. So there's a lot to weigh out there. I really do think when it comes down to it, it's either going to be Sanchez or Kelly. And I think ultimately, at the end of the day, it's like, why would you bring in Ethan Sanchez if you're not going to utilize him? So if he's there, good to go, ready, it's not like he has to learn a playbook or anything, right?
0: Sure.
3: Now, maybe a special play or two, maybe, but it's more so just go kick the ball. And I think you definitely trust him to go out there and do his thing, given his track record as a guy that's been around the block for a minute now.
0: You mentioned not knowing specifically if you're going to get field goal opportunities, and this is something we talked about yesterday on the show. Like, I wonder if there are times where you say, hey, let's go out there and try and put ourselves in a situation to kick field goal. And to your credit, you did ask Beamer about this yesterday, and here is what he said about that.
1: That's not a dumb question. That's actually a fantastic question, Jack, because that actually happened on Saturday, believe it or not. So, every game I want to score touchdowns, but there was at least one scenario that I can remember last Saturday where I told Kendall, KB, normally, I think it was third down, KB, normally I would tell you got two downs here, but you got one because I want to kick a field goal here and get our kickers some work. And then we ripped off a freaking touchdown run, I think, on the very next play. And I'm like, well, thanks. Yes, when you're up by that many, you want to play your players. And the only way to put guys in action is to play them. And if you're a kicker, yes, they all got to kick, or Upton and, or excuse me, Malik and Max both kicked extra points on Saturday. We wanted to get them both in the game. If we had kicked the field goal, Max was going to get in there and kick the first field goal, but we wanted to be able to get, you know, other ones in there too. But yes, to answer your question, that scenario actually happened on Saturday. We didn't get a chance to, but when we were up ahead, we're always trying to score touchdowns, don't get me wrong, but there were a couple scenarios, one that I can think of vividly to the right of our bench, where I told KB, you don't have two downs. If we don't get it on third down, we're going to kick a field goal here. But in a normal game, we would be going for this on fourth down.
0: So we didn't make it up. There is actually that thought process. And again, it's when you have a huge lead, you know the other team's not going to come back. You're not worried about losing the game, where you can be a little more loose with that. As you said, hey, if this was any other game, you know, it's a tight game or whatever, we're going to go for it on fourth down because we feel like we can do that and give ourselves an opportunity to get more points here. But I did think it was at least intriguing to hear him explain that, because I don't know if I've ever heard a coach specifically say that in a press setting before or not.
3: Yeah, and that's why I was reluctant to ask it at first. I was probably going to ask about penalties, honestly, but I'm like, you know what, penalties, it's only one game. Let me see if they can have the penalties go down over like a three-game stretch or something before we ask a question about that. So instead, it's like, all right, let's ask this question about the field goal kicking, because it is curious. Like, I actually did think it was kind of a silly question, because it's like, the goal is to always score touchdowns. Like, why would you want to settle for a field goal? But in a game like this, I think it's okay to think that way, because you're up 29-0 at halftime. You're up by 43 points going into the fourth quarter. You do not need another touchdown to win the football game. There is nothing Kent State was going to do that would have made a difference in this game. Hate to say, but that is just the truth. So I think it's plausible, the idea that, hey, your field goal kicking is a mystery. You got Ethan Sanchez coming in, but he ain't here right now. So what are you going to do with the kicker spot? Well, great time to figure it out in this game while you can, but the situation just never fully realized itself. It was kind of just, they thought about it, like he said, and then, boom, they score a touchdown. We don't know which one that was, but you can assume it was one of the eight that they scored in this game. So we'll see if they can get those opportunities this week. I think the score is definitely going to be another blowout here, but I wouldn't be surprised if there's maybe a field goal or two somewhere in there.
0: Yeah, I guess, you know, again, kind of using the transitive property, but saying, okay, well, technically Towson's going to be a worse team than Kent State on paper coming in. So the opportunity to score even more points is out there on the table. And again, if Carolina can be as efficient as they were on offense the other day, they might score only touchdowns once again. I imagine Beamer will probably, again, assuming they win this game, the way we think they're going to win it, probably ask Kendall Browse the same thing of, hey, you know, because you're not asking him like, all right, I just need you to get a yard here, so we're, you know, in a fourth and five or something along those lines. You're still allowing him to be free to call the play however he wants to call it, but you're saying, all right, instead of going for it on fourth down here, I'm going to kick a field goal, assuming we're not going to get the first down. Obviously, they ripped it off and ends up getting a touchdown, which is kind of a double-edged sword there, because you're not like specifically handcuffing your OC, but you're just saying, all right, I'm going to give you one less play than you would normally have here.
3: Which is fair, right? You're up by enough. It's a comfortable lead. It's not like you're doing this 5 minutes into the game on your first drive. No, it's if you get fourth down here, we're going to kick a field goal because we need to get our kicker some work. And that's the fair way to look at it, because they have a question mark still at that spot until you go out there and trot out a kicker to kick a 45-yard field goal. And if they make it, okay, then you're feeling a lot better about that situation. So hopefully they can get some work here in this next game, because after that, it's like, well, it depends on the situation. Like he said, they may go for it on a fourth down in a certain situation, and you would like to at least know after this week, good or bad, for better or worse, what you have at that kicker spot heading into the meat of your schedule with no more cupcake games.
0: Yeah, I would feel very uncomfortable if we went into the Mississippi State game with no field goal attempts. Because, yeah. And now again, your assumption is Ethan Sanchez, the veteran, 5 years of experience, 4 years of experience, excuse me. You know, Lou Groh's a finalist and all that kind of stuff. He's a good kicker, but still, I want to see it on display first.
3: Yeah, so yeah, you do want to see it on display. So, are you good over there?
0: Yeah. Mm. Sorry. Eating cereal. Got caught in the back of the throat. It happens.
3: Yeah. So,
0: we'll get into more of what Coach Beamer had to say yesterday, specifically concerning containing running quarterbacks. And it helped me, or I came to a realization yesterday when I looked at the rest of South Carolina's schedule. I'll tell you what that is coming up next. It is the Extra Point. Tyler Ed and Jack Feltry here on your Wednesday on the game.
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0: All right, welcome back in. It is the Extra Point. Tyler and Jack with you here on your Wednesday on the game. I was looking in the break there, Jack, on YouTube to see if Kent State's like specific YouTube channel uploaded any highlights from this past weekend's game. I was not able to find any. If they were going to upload any highlights, I think about the only things they would have put up were the two runs by their quarterback when DeShields ran for 26 yards and their backup Nolan Good ran for 23. Because really outside of that, I don't really know where you find anything highlight-wise for Kent State this past weekend.
1: Yeah, no, not when you have like less than 200 yards of offense. You get 57 points in defense. Yeah, no, you had nothing to really... The only thing you could maybe show is them running out of the tunnel at the start of the game. But, like, there were no highlights when they got onto the field to start this game.
0: Well, Coach Beamer talked about yesterday that those two specific runs gave them right at 100 yards rushing on the game, which is a benchmark that South Carolina is trying to keep every opponent under for every game this season. And he talked about needing to correct that, particularly when it comes to containing those quarterbacks yesterday.
2: Yeah, I would say it's a combination of things, Elijah. A big part of our game plan defensively last Saturday against Kent State was we were running a lot of what we call games up front, you know, end and tackle twists and that type stuff to constantly create movement. We felt like Kent State's offensive line would have a hard time blocking movement by our guys. Not that we couldn't just straight rush, but we really wanted to I don't want to say junk it up, but present some problems from that standpoint. So when that happens, you got to be smart about if you may be the defensive tackle that's not normally the contained rusher, you may become the contained rusher and you got to make sure you get outside and keep it contained. Or yes, we're trying to get after the quarterback, but we got to make sure we don't rush too far past the quarterback to open up lanes. Whatever your responsibility is, if you're supposed to be in the A gap, be in the A gap. If you're supposed to be in the B gap, be in the B gap. And we just got off a little bit. I mean, in our minds, there were, you know, the way that we look at it every week next door in our team meeting room, we have our plan to win, and it's run the ball, stop the run each week. And for us, that's yards per carry. You know, we don't say rush for 100 yards and that's successful, because we may run 50 running plays for 100 yards. 2 yards a carry ain't very good. So for us, it's yards per carry offensively and defensively. So for as dominant as we were on Saturday, defensively, we did not hit our goal of stopping the run. And it was because of two quarterback runs that got out of there, I think, for a total of 60 yards or 50 yards. We've got to be better, because you're right, we're going to face some pretty athletic quarterbacks in the league this year that certainly there are a threat with their legs. And we've got to be better overall with that, because we did so much good Saturday. But you let two explosive runs get out of there like that, that can be a game changer.
0: And those two runs accounted for only for 49 total yards, which, again, was basically half of the 100 rushing yards they had. But again, it wasn't like, you know, DeShields goes out there and just torches you for a buck 20 on the ground or something along those lines. It was two specific plays where those guys got out, got free. And again, none of the Kent State drive still ended past, you know, the 50-yard line on Saturday. So again, it's something a little bit nitpicky, but it's something to work on nonetheless, because Beamer mentioned you're going to have to deal with a lot of rushing dual-threat quarterbacks in the SEC this year. So, and it's like you said, you're doing a lot of things up front with stunts and twists and stuff like that. So maybe you play that differently going into like Mississippi State coming up here in a week and a half, as opposed to how you tried to attack that against Kent State this past weekend.
1: Yeah. So that's definitely one thing they've got to correct a little bit, is the contain of these quarterbacks. Cause guess what? You're going to be facing quarterbacks very early on the season, actually, that possess dual threat abilities that can go out there and really torch you on the ground. I'm talking about Kamario Taylor next week when Mississippi State rolls into town. And then the week after that, you got Keelon Russell from Alabama, who is definitely a threat with his legs. So yeah, you've got to watch for that. That's the thing here, is you've got to be able to watch for that. So I'm interested to see how they correct that this weekend against a team like Towson with their quarterback play, and if they can really keep him in the pocket and prevent him from scrambling at any time and just doing that. You can't really learn a ton in these games if you win, because it's like you're playing competition that you're supposed to handle no problem. But it would be very good, I think, to see South Carolina, even against this type of opponent, to go out here and really just make sure they're not allowing any yards on the ground from quarterbacks.
0: You know, when he mentioned that, I was like, let me go look at the schedule. Let me see how many mobile quarterbacks South Carolina is going to play in the SEC this year. And, well, it's a lot of them. And I kind of came to the realization as I looked up and down this league, I think every quarterback in the SEC has some kind of true dual threat ability, right? Like, I don't look at anybody in the league right now that's starting as like your standard, just typical pocket passer. I think the entire league, all 16 quarterbacks, are dual threat quarterbacks to some degree.
1: I would say so. Off the top of my head, I'm just trying to think. I mean, Gunnar Stockton, what do we consider?
0: Oh, absolutely.
1: Yeah, absolutely.
0: Yeah.
1: All right. Yeah. I would say so then. Yeah.
0: I can't find, because again, I mean, look, Austin Simmons at Missouri.
1: Yeah.
0: Arch Manning at Texas. Aaron Filo at Florida. Faison Brandon at Tennessee. Sam Levitt, darn sure Sam Levitt,
1: oh,
0: after
1: yeah.
0: what we saw
1: darn,
0: this past
1: yeah,
0: weekend.
1: Darn sure, 113 rushing yards.
0: Kamario Taylor, John Mateer, Keelan Russell, Trinidad Chambliss, Kenny Minchie, Marcel Reed, Byron Brown, Blaze Berlewitz, KJ Jackson. Like, I don't know anybody in this league that you wouldn't consider to be some form of a dual threat. Now, some run more than others, but, you know, not everybody's out there being, you know, Cam Newton type of dual threat quarterback where it's as big of a part of your offense as others. But every quarterback in this league has wheels to some degree.
1: Totally. And like you said, some are a little better than others. Some that South Carolina will see this year. Luckily, you're not going to see like a Sam Levitt this season unless it's like the SEC championship or playoff or anything like that. But yeah, there's definitely a good share of quarterbacks on the schedule. I mean, the first four games before the bye week in SEC play, you get Kamario Taylor, you get Keelan Russell, you get Kenny Minchie, you get Aaron File, all guys that can definitely move around the pocket with their legs. So that's the thing that I think we're going to learn very early on here is, yes, South Carolina has a good defense. Yes, I think they have a good defensive front. And I will be very curious to see how much more it improves with a guy like Dylan Stewart potentially coming back next week. Can they just make? Can they avoid having guys run on them? And I think you got to take it with a grain of salt right now because the Kent State game, it was two runs, right? In a game where Kent State did nothing otherwise. But if it happens again this week where there's a few of those runs, I'd be a little bit concerned. But I think they realize that and are going to get cleaned up here.
0: Yeah, again, you're going to be tested right away coming up next week with Kamario Taylor. But by the way, this is a really good, we'll get more specific into it tomorrow, but this is a really good week two slate of games. And I think one of the more underrated games that we're obviously going to be paying a lot of attention to is Mississippi State taking on Minnesota, right? Because that's going to be the first time you see Mississippi State against a more comparable opponent, you know, before they play South Carolina. I'm interested to see if Kamario Taylor backs up what he did last week in their first game of the season where he against Louisiana Monroe, where he had over 400 yards of offense and five total touchdowns.
1: He's good. He is really, really freaking good. I mean, just it, again, he's against a team that that he should have no problem. But it's impressive, those numbers. Now, the one thing, 64% completion rate, it's not amazing by any means. So that's one thing that we probably need to improve a little bit. But he's got those dual threat abilities, man. He had 59 rushing yards and a touchdown, averaging almost 10 yards a carry. So that's really, really good when you factor in sacks and all that. So I'm going to be interested to watch that Mississippi State-Minnesota game. That's definitely a huge kind of early season tilt game for those two programs and what they're going to be this year. And if Mississippi State goes in to Minnesota and wins that game on the road in what should be, it's not probably the craziest environment, but definitely hostile nonetheless. I mean, CBS game of the week, 3:30. If they go in and dominate that game and win, and he's playing up to a really high standard, boy, they're going to come in here with a lot of momentum next week when they come into Williams-Brice Stadium at 4 o'clock.
0: Yeah, no doubt. You got to get through Towson first, though we feel pretty good about South Carolina's chances to do that. And then things get real with Mississippi State coming up next weekend on September 19th. We'll come back, wrap up hour number one. Carolina's at the top of the SEC and a couple very key statistics. Which one can they stay at the top of the longest? We'll discuss that coming up next. It is The Extra Point, Tyler and Jack, here on your Wednesday on The Game.
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6: 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The ink is dry on Aaron Donald's unretirement, but his passport is staying safely locked in a drawer, if he has one. Sean McVay announced that the future Hall of Famer won't even board the 16-hour flight to Melbourne for the Rams' season opener against the 49ers, opting instead to stay behind and build up his football condition. I'm Drake Toll.

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10: Welcome back in. It is the Extra Point. Tyler and Jack wrapping up hour number one here on your Wednesday on the game. Coordinators will speak a little bit later on today. We'll hear what they have to say coming up tomorrow and react to it, of course. And we'll start turning our attention to Towson a little bit more, as Beamer did speak about them, the Tigers, coming in here this weekend a little bit. Yesterday, I was looking through statistics on CFBstats.com, and to no surprise, when Carolina went out there and had the performance they had on Saturday, they're towards the top of the league in a lot of statistics, especially offensively when you put up as many yards and points as Carolina did. But specifically, I look at scoring offense, where Carolina's 57th points are fifth best in the SEC through 1 week. Rushing offense, where Carolina's 278 yards are also fifth best in the SEC after 1 week. And then passing offense, where South Carolina's 367 yards are third best in the SEC, behind only Mississippi State and Georgia in the SEC through 1 week. Now, again, these numbers and rankings are going to change a lot throughout the entire season, but we have belief that Ken O'Brien's offense is going to be able to do a lot of these things well week in and week out in the SEC. If there's one of those three categories between scoring, passing yards per game, and rush yards per game, that Carolina has the best chance to finish in to finish towards the top of the league in, which one do you think that it is?
11: I think scoring. I think it goes back to a like one of those hot takes that I did with one of the with the story earlier before the season started. I think I got the question like, does South Carolina finish top five in the SEC in scoring offense, or South Carolina will finish top five in the SEC in scoring offense? And I think it's very plausible that that's the case. Yeah. So I think there's enough talent on this offense with Lenore Sellers at quarterback, the receivers that you have that have looked pretty good so far. The run game, it's one game, not going to declare that they're amazing yet. Let's see it for a couple weeks here with the run game. But I think this offense is more than good enough. They have the potential to be top five in the SEC. Let's go with that. I think that's certainly a realistic goal that they should have for the year.
10: Yeah, and it all kind of goes hand in hand, right? If you're putting up a lot of yards on the ground or a lot of yards in the air, you're moving up and down the field more, and you give yourself more opportunities to score. So I guess maybe if we put that one to the side, between rushing offense and scoring, or rushing offense and passing offense in terms of yards per game, which category do we feel like Carolina's going to end up being better at in the long run this season?
11: Ooh, that's a good question. Oh, man. Again, it's only one game, so it's like, you know, I'll say they're going to be really good running the football this year. I'm reluctant, but I think that could be the case. Because that's the thing with playing the opponents that you do early. It's like, yeah, you're going to do well in these first two games, but you really don't get a strong indication of what you are until you get tested. You would have learned a lot if they were playing Miami last week, but
10: sure,
11: but they weren't. So you're playing Kent State, and you do what you're exactly supposed to do, and you're going to do the same thing most likely this weekend. If they can go out here and do it against Mississippi State, yeah, okay. All right, you got my attention. I would say I'll go with running the football. I feel a bit more good about the potential of that because I feel like you've got five guys in that room that you can rely on, specifically with Clark, Fuller, and then the emergence of Jabri Coleman. And then I also like what I saw from Jawaan Howell and Isaiah Gustave. I think they all really had nice days in their own ways on Saturday, and I'm looking forward to seeing that howefully continue here on Saturday night against Towson.
10: I want to believe that's the category they're going to end up being best in. And look, we know Sellers has a very capable arm, and you know he can go out there and throw for 300 and 350 yards, and it wouldn't shock any of us, obviously. But I look at, like you said, the way this running back room is, and as well as they performed this past weekend, and as we said, coming away from the Kent State game, we didn't even use Sellers in the running game there. Right? That was a part that was contained that is going to be a part of this offense and a very important one where I think, and again, I'm not saying they're going to have more rush yards than pass yards on average per game, but in terms of ranking in the SEC, I feel like and hope, I'm hoping, the rush yards per game are higher in the SEC than what pass yards per game are.
11: Yeah, totally. That'd be great to see South Carolina run the football effectively. Doesn't mean that Carolina is not going to be good at throwing the football. I think they're going to be just fine. But I do wonder about the run game. I do. It was a great first performance, but it was one game. I need to see a couple games of this. And they don't need to go out here and rush for nearly 300 yards every single week. If they do, fantastic. They'll be one of the best rushing offenses in not just the SEC, but in the country. Go out there and put up 180, 200 yards a game, two, three touchdowns, and yeah, I feel like you're feeling pretty good about that run game for sure.
10: Yeah, and again, that was one of many goals that Ken O'Brien's had coming in here as the offensive coordinator was get this run game back to something respectable. Again, 2 years ago, there's a lot of reasons why Carolina had the success they did, but having consistent rush yards on the ground with Rocket Sanders and obviously Lenore Sellers as well was a big part of why this offense was so successful, able to move the ball. They still did just fine through the air. They have plenty of capable receivers on that team, but when you can establish the run – then everything else can fall in line behind that. You know what I mean? You run to set up the pass is the old saying there. You know, and I like what I saw this past weekend, and I'm going to believe. I've got to see it on display first, but I'm going to believe that was a sign of good things to come throughout this entire season of being able to consistently not run for 278 yards every game, obviously, but be consistent enough to where you're putting up decent yardage against every opponent, you know, no matter who it is.
11: It can't get worse than last year. That's the way I look at it, is that one game has already showed me it is not going to be worse than last season running the football. I expect them to rely a good bit on the ground game, maybe this weekend for sure, and then from there, you'd like to be able to ground and pound a little bit while also dicing teams up through the air. I mean, that is when your offense is at your best. And the other thing we haven't even talked about yet, in the run game, we're talking about primarily the running backs.
10: Yep.
11: You still have not used Lenore Sellers' legs to what we know he's capable of. So I think that's a very good sign for what more this offense could do.
10: And we may not see it this weekend either because it's Towson, so that may wait until Mississippi State. But that is the animal waiting to be let out of the cage.
11: Yes, that's a good analogy.
10: I'm excited to see it. We'll take a look at what else is happening around college football coming up next, including is LSU about to be homeless as far as the conference goes? We'll discuss that on the other side. Next point, hour number two on the way next.
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0: Welcome back in. Hour number two. Extra Point. Tyler Head, Jack Beltre here on your Wednesday on the game. Looking ahead to week number two, a lot of great matchups that are to be excited about. Outside, of course, just seeing Carolina back in action, though it's Towson, so not expecting too much of a competitive game there. But we do have the latest AP poll that came out yesterday after week number one. Of course, every ranked team in action that played ended up winning, with the exception of Louisville, who, of course, fell to Ole Miss in that wild game on Sunday night. So not a ton of movement, some teams moving up and down, but some significant notes, one of which I think is the most surprising to me, and trust me, we'll get to what's going on with LSU and their latest saga with the SEC in just a moment. They only moved up to number eight. I don't know, Jack. I think that performance was impressive enough to where, at the very least, I would have put them in the top five if I had a vote.
1: So let's look at the top five. Ohio State, you're not moving them. Georgia, they moved up a spot. Notre Dame moved up a spot. Texas moved up a spot. And Indiana moved up a spot. Oregon dropped down to number six. So are you putting LSU ahead of Ohio State?
0: Maybe not Ohio State, but here's my thing. Because, yes, yeah. And most of these teams played nobody, right? So they didn't get a chance to make a statement in the way that LSU did. But LSU beat a Power 4 team in the way that a lot of these teams are beating G5 and FCS teams. I think that says something. Now, again, it's the AP poll. All this is going to work itself out. But for the terms of, like, a week one statement, I don't think anybody made it better than LSU. And for that, I thought this should have been higher.
1: All right. Yes or no on these? Would you put LSU ahead of Georgia?
0: Yeah, right now, yeah.
1: Notre Dame?
0: Yeah.
1: Texas?
0: Yeah.
1: Indiana?
0: Yeah. I think what they did was that impressive.
1: Oregon?
0: Yeah.
1: Miami?
0: Yeah.
1: Okay. So in your opinion, they should be very high up. They not just top five, they should be top two in the country then.
0: And with that, you can make an argument Miami should have moved up some too, because they slaughtered Stanford. Now, Stanford is not the same as Clemson, obviously, but still, they went out there and decimated them after traveling 3,000 miles.
1: And they stayed right where they were at number seven. They didn't move at all. So, yeah, I think there's an argument to make with how impressive LSU's win over Clemson was. I do wonder if they would have moved into the top five had it been a ranked win. But because Clemson came to the year unranked and knowing what they were last year, I feel like it was going to be tough to move them up from, because they were, what, 11? That'd be tough to move them up over teams that also dominated their week one opponents. So it was an impressive win, no doubt about it. Absolute massacre in Baton Rouge Saturday night going into Sunday morning. But I think it's fair that they're inside the top 10 now. To move them all the way up to, it wouldn't be the craziest thing. Because look at last year, Florida State, right? Florida State started the year unranked. They go out there, beat Alabama by two touchdowns,
0: yep,
1: and they move all the way up to like number eight in the country. Yep. So it is not the craziest idea to think that LSU probably could have been in the top five after last week.
0: Because I don't like to think of rankings as linear up and down movements. I like to think of rankings as it's a tear down every single week, to where, okay, I now have another week of football that's been played. I have another set of data points. I have another set of impressions that all these teams have made on me. Now, how do I rank it? I try not to look at it and it's like, well, they can't jump over that team. Well, why not? If I was that impressed by what LSU did, and I feel like that warrants them for being the second best team in the country, I'm not a voter in the AP poll, I would go about it that way. So I wouldn't look at it as linear up and down movements as it would be a new ranking every single week, which is what the college football playoff ranking is supposed to be, though they don't always do that.
1: Yeah. So LSU moves up to number eight. How about the other big storyline from this AP poll? No surprise here, honestly, unless you're not paying attention or unless you're a Michigan fan. But the Michigan Wolverines out of the top 25 after their quote-unquote win over Western Michigan in week one.
0: Yeah, no shocker there. Again, I think the collective public outside of Ann Arbor agrees that Michigan should have lost that game. We'll get to the appeal coming up here in just a minute. But regardless of whether their record says 1-0 or 0-1, they are being, in this way, punished accordingly for a game they should have lost, basically. And I'm in favor of that.
1: And they weren't even the first team outside the rankings. You have Boise State, who got 86 votes. Florida got 83 votes. And then Michigan in third. So I guess the 28th best team at 69 votes.
0: One more thing here. You mentioned Boise State, who I guess would be the 26th team here. By the way, Carolina's still 31st, if anybody's curious about that, based on where they land in the others receiving votes between Memphis and Western Michigan, who got a lot of love after their game against Michigan this past weekend. So Boise State's on the outside looking in. Valorian dropped three spots. I think, if anything, Boise should be ranked, and you know, could Oregon drop a spot or two? Sure, but that's no slouch of a Boise team that they beat. You know what I mean? Like, I get it. Oregon's still supposed to win that game, which they did ultimately at the end of the day. But like, let's not pretend like that was some slappy FCS team that came in there and scared them. Like, Boise State's legitimately good, as they always are whenever they play Oregon.
1: Yeah, yeah. For whatever reason, they always have a very good game against the Ducks. So, yeah, I think here's the thing. As soon as one of these teams, now, I say this, Louisville lost and they remained at 24 in the rankings, which I think is totally fair given how that game went against Ole Miss, where you lose by a field goal at the last second. Like, I feel like it'd be hard to punish a team that just came back from a 2-touchdown deficit as a ranked team already. So the moment someone loses in the top 25, towards kind of like the back end of the rank, something like 20 to 25, one of those teams lose, they fall the rankings. I think that's when you see Boise State just move in pretty suddenly. And honestly, they have a game coming up against a good Memphis team coming up on Saturday in Boise. If they win that game, it wouldn't shock me at all if maybe they move into the top 25. They're receiving enough votes to get right on the cusp of getting there. They start the year out 2-0. Maybe someone falters. It's pretty easy for them to slide on in.
0: Yeah, that game is kind of going to be for supremacy in the G6 for the time being. And then, funny enough, they play Western Michigan coming up in a couple weeks. So if they beat Memphis and Western Michigan wins their next two games, that game could then become for supremacy in terms of the G6 when those two teams get together. Because right now, still, there's no teams outside of the Power Four that are ranked inside the top 25. And, of course, the highest-ranked G5 team, or G6 team, got to get used to saying that again, G6 team will get the opportunity to be in the college football playoff. And, or like, Boise State's the default team whenever we talk about that, though they, you know, made it 2 years ago. But a lot of good teams in the mix there that could give them a run. And I'm excited to see Memphis and Western Michigan match up with them here in these next couple weeks.
1: Any other surprises here with the AP poll?
0: Not really. Again, that's kind of the most significant movement there. And again, everybody in the top 25, with the exception of Louisville. And I, you know, Louisville stayed exactly where they were for a, you know, game that ended in a walk-off field goal where they went toe-to-toe with Ole Miss. So I don't have any problem with that. But no, I think this upcoming weekend, there's a lot more significant games, a lot more quality opponents taking on quality opponents. We'll start seeing a lot more movement after this weekend, I feel like.
1: Yeah, no, for sure. I mean, you get Ohio State and Texas playing each other. I hate that that's not a 1-2 matchup, because I think Texas is good enough to be the second best team in the country, but that'll create some movement for sure. And I think that's your only ranked game of the weekend, if I'm not mistaken. Right?
0: I think so. Don't quote me on that, but I'll double check again.
1: Oklahoma, Michigan was supposed
0: to be. It would have been, yeah.
1: But that's not now the case. So, yeah. And honestly, I wonder, here's the thing. Here, let's bring up a hypothetical for a second. Speaking of Michigan, let's say Michigan, nobody's going to pick Michigan to win the football game this weekend.
0: No.
1: At home at the big house against Oklahoma. Let's say they do go out and win the game. What do you do with them in the next AP poll? They got to probably be back right in the AP. Right back in the top 25, right?
0: I mean, yeah, you're probably sneaking somewhere in the 20s at least.
1: Because they'd be 2-0. Realistically, they should be 1-1. But it's an interesting scenario that would happen, I guess, if they went out here and handled business this weekend and won a game against the Sooners.
0: Yeah, no doubt. Since we're talking about Michigan, we'll go ahead and transition into this. Because yesterday, the MAC appealed the ending of the Western Michigan-Michigan game, where after initially saying they accepted the Big Ten's explanation late Saturday night on how they came to the decision to add the second back that allowed Michigan to get the Hail Mary to win the game, now they're going back and saying that they did not believe the Big Ten followed the proper protocols, and they want to see the decision of the game be overturned, only for the NCAA, because, you know, they're so helpful, to say, well, actually, we can't do that. So regardless of if you were right or wrong, you're still going to be 0-1, because NCAA, I guess. They can do it. They can pretend to do a lot of things, but overturning results is not one of them.
1: So silly. So silly. I'm sure they can overturn it. Like, come on.
0: If they can vacate wins.
1: Yeah, vacate wins, yeah. But we all know what we saw on Saturday in Ann Arbor. There was no time left on that clock. I don't care what anyone says. Unless somebody comes out with literal definitive proof that there was 1 second left, I'm the firm belief, and I think a lot of people are, that there was no time left on that clock. Ball was still in the air when that clock hit zero. Can't tell me otherwise.
0: Yeah, no, I think the majority of the public outside of Ann Arbor, Michigan, believes that exact same thing. But here's the thing, because we've now seen the AP poll voters, for the most part, took a stance that, hey, we're looking at this as if Michigan lost this game, and we're going to drop them out of the AP poll top 25. I'm interested to see, and look, based on that one game, doesn't tell you that Michigan's probably going to be in the mix for the college football playoff, but if they're a bubble team, if they're floating around that 11, 12, 13 range late in the season, winning that game the way they did could actually keep them out of the college football playoff if the committee takes the stance. And I don't know, if you're the committee, I think you have to establish that right from the jump. Like that first set of rankings, you know, let's say, I don't know, Michigan's 22nd or something like that. That first night when they talk to the talking head on TV or whatever, the chair of the committee,

0: full disclosure, I don't think Michigan's even going to be borderline close to making the college football playoff this year. Their Big Ten schedule is really tough. So they'll probably have 3 or 4 losses, and this will be a non-talking point. But for now, the talking point does exist, and I'll be curious to see how they handle that game if it does end up mattering at the end of the day.
1: Yeah, and look, I would love to see Western Michigan be a team in position to make the college football playoff, and if the committee were to be viewing that game as a loss for Michigan, they would have to view it as a win for Western Michigan, right? So it would have to work both ways, where you're saying, okay, we're going to give them credit for a game that we feel like they actually won, even if the record does not reflect that. And here's the thing, is if they can run the table, and certainly if they beat Boise State, right? If they beat Boise State, that's going to be a quality win for them. They win the league, or win the MAC this year. I think that's almost, especially if you beat Boise State, it's almost a guarantee you're probably going to be that G5 team.
0: Yeah, no, potentially. So we'll see. But Western Michigan, they're going to have a challenge coming up in a few weeks when they got to go to Boise, or when Boise's got to come to them.
1: Right.
0: So that'll be a tough game. And we'll see. That's week 4, right?
1: Yep, correct.
0: Yeah, pretty early.
1: Yeah. So a lot of things happen in the G6. And again, unfortunately, the NCAA cannot overturn the decision that happened late Saturday night with Western Michigan and Michigan. We have another couple chapters in the LSU saga. Tell you about those coming up next. It is the Extra Point. Tyler and Jack on your Wednesday on The Game.
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6: All right, welcome back in. It is the Extra Point, Tyler and Jack, on your Wednesday here on The Game. Man, we keep saying we want to stop talking about things happening off the field, but news keeps coming up about this LSU and SEC stuff that we can't ignore because it's obviously very big and important news. I guess I'll go in order here with things that happened yesterday. First in the afternoon yesterday, the SEC is requesting a TRO against LSU in their lawsuit that they filed against them that came to light, you know, last week when the hearing was going on about the eligibility of the NFL players. They requested the TRO to clear a way for a vote coming up in a meeting tomorrow with members of the SEC on whether or not the SEC is going to expel LSU from the conference in the wake of everything that's happened. This is not likely to happen, but the meeting's going to happen and a vote's going to be taken on the possibility, basically, that they could, right? Now, again, I don't expect LSU to get kicked out of the conference, but the SEC is basically saying, hey, if we really wanted to and we got the votes to do it, we could do it.
7: Now, it is important to note, with this vote, expelling LSU would require 2/3 majority of SEC member institutions to go ahead and actually expel them. I can't see it happening after what we saw yesterday come out with LSU deciding to not roster the NFL players that were joining the program with Daquan Wright and Xavion Harris. So they're not going to be playing for LSU. Those roster spots are filled by other guys now, so they're up to their 105. And now I'm curious to actually see what happens with Harris and Wright. I would imagine some sort of lawsuit comes out from those guys with to the SEC and maybe to LSU. I mean, it's going to be interesting to see what happens. Go through all that work, probably pay for all the attorneys to get you cleared, and then you get cleared, and it's like, oh, yeah, you're actually not playing for LSU this season. Sorry, pull the rug out from under them. Which, hey, look, I'm totally against NFL players, you know, coming back to play in college. Like, certain situations, I can understand it. Like, how is it different from, like, an Ethan Sanchez situation? Like, where do you... I feel like there's no real line drawn in the sand yet of, like, what's morally okay and what's not okay. You know, keep in mind, none of these guys actually played in, like, NFL regular season games. Mm-hmm. Just preseason work. Some guys were in mini camp. Some guys are going through training camp. Some guys actually, like a Daquan Wright, suited up for the Cleveland Browns in a preseason game. So there's a lot of gray area there. But nonetheless, I think it all remains the same that, like, an NFL player should not be Once you decide to turn pro, that should be it. And so I think it's good to see that LSU has kind of backed off that for now. But I do wonder, like, is the SEC satisfied, I think, is the question.
6: Well, no, they're not. And I think the move last night that LSU did by adding two players to the roster that prevented the additions of Xavier Harris and Daquan Wright to the roster shows it was never about those guys playing. This whole process, this whole dog and pony show the LSU went through was about seeing what they could get away with. Right? In this land of chaos in college football, LSU was trying to push the limits as far as they possibly could. Those two guys being added to the LSU roster would only make them slightly better, right? As we said the other day, this isn't Joe Burrow. This isn't Tyrann Mathews. This isn't these elite, you know, first-round draft picks that LSU's had over the years. These were two guys that weren't quite good enough to make NFL rosters for this upcoming season. So they would have come in and bid rotational pieces at best at the defensive line and, you know, tight end respectively. So it was never about those guys playing. It was about the LSU trying to see what they could do within the SEC and get away with. And now the shoe's on the other foot. This is the SEC trying to be able to enforce its own rules. And we talk so much about the future of college sports where leagues may break off and do their own thing. Being able to enforce your own rules is step one of that. And as has been stated many times, this is about institutional control. Because LSU has been acting out on their own. The governor's involved in all this. They've been acting out. And every other member institution in the SEC is quite frankly sick of it. So they hold the power tomorrow to vote LSU out of the conference. And like I said, it's unlikely to happen. But this is essentially the warning shot that the SEC is sending out to everybody else in the conference saying, hey, if you're out of line, we hold the power to do this to you. They're going to basically make an example out of LSU. And if LSU keeps pushing and pushing and pushing and does something else like this, I don't think they'd have any hesitation to kick them out of this league. I don't think it's going to happen tomorrow, but it's about basically putting their foot down and saying, hey, here's what can happen if you keep screwing around.
7: Let's say it does happen. Let's talk the hypothetical game for a second. What happens then? So you're down to 15 SEC members. Like this is unprecedented.
6: Mm-hmm. Yeah, it's never happened before.
7: Like, I don't even know what the process is like. Like, what happens with the SEC schedule? What happens with their schedule for the season, right? They're playing 9 SEC games. Do those automatically become independent games? Do they not count? Like what happens there? Like, there's so many questions you could have,
6: sure,
7: hypothetically, if this vote does pass. And truthfully, I kind of hope it doesn't, because then you're just opening up a can of worms. More lawsuits are coming. I mean, it's just going to be crazy. But at the same time, it's kind of like, okay, what actually would happen,
6: yeah,
7: if they get expelled? What are the ramifications of that? LSU, I would imagine, automatically goes independent and they become, behind Notre Dame, the second biggest independent brand in college athletics.
6: Well, I'm glad you pointed that out. Let's kind of clarify something here. They would become independent, but the gap between them and Notre Dame would be massive. Notre Dame has been independent their entire run. They have a legacy contract with NBC that is worth just as much as any of these other power schools get in their own individual conferences like the Big Ten and the SEC. LSU would not benefit from that as much. Could they get a TV deal? Sure. Would it pale in comparison to Notre Dame's? Absolutely. They would be out. They'd be up the creek without a paddle in a lot of ways. LSU could not survive as an independent. And I think a lot of people assume they'd just become the next Notre Dame. It's not that simple. And LSU doesn't want to find out how that world would be if they have to go independent.
7: You need the TV deal. That's the big thing here. Because with the SEC, you're splitting the revenue with the rest of the conference.
6: But you're still getting $50+ million.
7: Yeah.
6: Annually as an individual school.
7: Yes, you're still getting a lot of money. So, look, LSU is a huge brand. Like, they're still going to sell out Tiger Stadium. They're going to, you know, be successful and all that sort of stuff. But as far as, like, can they survive? I don't think so, because Notre Dame is going to be just fine because they have that NBC deal. I wonder what kind of deal LSU would hypothetically be able to get. Is it with an NBC? Probably not with an NBC.
6: No.
7: ESPN's got their deal with the SEC, and I'm sure there's some clause in there that they can't go join up with a, they can't have a deal with an independent team or anything like that. I don't know. I'm just spitballing here. So I don't know what LSU's pivot move would be, but if I'm the administration there, I would have something ready, because I need a life preserver or a raft to get onto just in case the FCC decides to push me off the ship and that's it.
6: If I'm the administration there, I'm apologizing profusely over the next 24 yes. hours to make sure they don't kick me out of the conference. Try like, all right, we learned our lesson. We'll play along. Please don't kick us out of the SEC. And this guaranteed, what, $50 to $60 million we get every single year from TV revenue. And lost in all this, I feel the worst for Xavier Harris and Daquan Wright, because they were clearly just pawns in this game.
7: They got screwed.
6: Yeah, there was never any real intention of playing these guys. It was about the LSU trying to push the limits of what they could in this chaotic, wide-open world of college football. Those guys were just along for the ride, basically. And both of them, or one of them last week, can't remember which one, said, yeah, I intend to play Saturday night against Clemson. Didn't get out of the roster. A couple days later, not out of the roster and don't have an opportunity to do that. So, yeah, those guys are probably going to seek their own lawsuits against LSU and the NCAA, SEC, whoever it may be, and rightfully so, because they were just used as, you know, basically ploys to try and, you know, make this whole show happen, essentially.
7: Yeah, so that... We'll see what happens, man. I'm curious. I don't think it's going to happen to where they get expelled. I think this is more so a warning that they even had to get to this step to begin with, to have a freaking vote. I mean, that's crazy. It's crazy that we've gotten to this point. Now, if they don't, I just wonder what happens next year. But with the athletes, though, specifically, I feel like something is going to have to happen here with these guys suing the heck out of whoever, like LSU, the SEC, because they definitely, while I don't agree with NFL players coming back to play college football, they definitely got screwed in all of this.
6: Imagine you, I don't know, you went into a coma in early November last year. You're not up to speed on anything with Lane Kiffin and LSU, and you woke up today, and I filled you in on everything that happened with the NFL players, with, you know, the threats of the SEC kicking them out. Would you believe anything that you're being told? Or would you say, that's ridiculous, there's no way any of that happened?
7: No, it'd be crazy. It'd be crazy. But here we are.
6: Yeah, here we are. And my goodness, what could the... You know what? I can't say it's not impossible the LSC would kick him out, because at this point, nothing's impossible. No. And again, I don't think it's going to happen, but I can never say never. And again, we'll see what the vote says tomorrow and what they decide to do from there.
7: Yeah, so we'll see.
6: With that, we got NFL football back tonight. Let's actually talk about some stuff on the field coming up next as the NFL returns this evening. It is the Extra Point, Tyler and Jack, on your Wednesday on The Game.
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13: Give me fuel, give me fire, give me that which I desire.
6: Welcome back. It is the Extra Point, Tyler and Jack, on your Wednesday here on the Game. Not just any Wednesday, the Wednesday that the NFL opens its season. Yes, we're opening on Wednesday. If you haven't seen the NBC commercial featuring the Geico camel annoying Mike Tirico and Chris Collinsworth, yes, we're starting the season on a Wednesday. And as I said earlier, Jack, I feel like this is probably going to be a trend for many years to come of starting the season earlier and earlier because the NFL realizes, hey, look, they put this game on at 2 a.m. on a Tuesday morning. Guess what? Most of us would still watch it.
7: I don't know about me. 2 a.m., that's a bit much. But, yeah, I mean, I'm looking forward to seeing how this first game of the year unfolds. It's kind of weird that it's on a Wednesday, but you know what? It is what it is. It's football, and I'm looking forward to the NFL season finally getting started here.
6: I heard this morning on SportsCenter it's been 212 days since the Super Bowl between these same two teams, the Seahawks and the New England Patriots. And, well, that was probably one of the more dull Super Bowls we've seen in quite a while, as the Seahawks defense, led by our guy Nicky Minwari, completely dominated that game to where it wasn't really compelling. Basically, once you got past halftime, Seahawks won their first Super Bowl in over a decade and looked to defend that title starting this year.
7: Yeah, so it's going to be interesting to see when Nicky Minwari gets back. I saw he's questionable for tonight, which we'll see with that ankle injury he's got, when he's going to actually be out there, if he's out there tonight. But, yeah, it should be a good atmosphere out there in Seattle, raising the banner after winning the Super Bowl in pretty convincing fashion back in February.
6: Do you like, and Terry and I were talking about this earlier, I think this is only the second time the opening game of the season has been between the two teams that just played in the Super Bowl. Carolina and Denver did it a decade ago after Super Bowl 50. Do you like seeing the same two teams that we just saw in the last NFL game that counted, however many months ago that was, play the opener, or would you rather have seen Seattle? Because the Super Bowl champion typically always plays the opener.
7: Yeah.
6: Has a chance to raise the banner and all that kind of stuff, celebrate the win, which is fine. Do you want to see them play the same team, though, or would you rather see them play somebody else?
7: truthfully, I'd rather see him play somebody else. That's, and here's the thing. New England's a good team, so I think it's fine that this is the game. But I think I'd rather see them play like a maybe a, like an NFC West rival or something. Like replace the Australia game tomorrow with like the Rams coming into town for week one. Or heck, you want to put an AFC team in there, I put like the Chiefs or the Bills or somebody in there. Like put a good team up against them. And the Patriots are a good team. So I guess it's more so just coincidence that they're pinning them up against each other after they just met in the Super Bowl.
6: Well, it's one of those things that they look at and say, okay, well, these two teams, because again, and I haven't looked at either team's schedule. I don't know if it's a matchup where the AFC East is playing the entirety of the NFC West or based on their, finishing the division, it matched up where they were going to be playing each other this year. Either way, you see these two teams get each other on the schedule. Hey, let's make it week one and, make it the opening game and all that kind of stuff. So it's not surprising they did this, but I would have liked more variety. And again, it's so funny to me that two of their divisional opponents are traveling halfway across the world to play each other, even though they exist in the same state in Australia tomorrow night.
7: Yeah, that'll be interesting to watch tomorrow night. But we've got some football, man.
6: We do.
7: And I mentioned this to you yesterday. I thought it would be a good idea to do a little bit of top five, bottom five.
6: Establish our baseline.
7: Yes, establish what we're thinking heading into the season. So would you like to kick us off? We can kind of just fly through these and then we'll talk about it.
6: Yeah, so we'll do our top five first. And we'll do this on Wednesdays. Each week this year during the NFL season. Number one for me, hard to argue against the Los Angeles Rams. I mean, they are all in to win the Super Bowl. Aaron Donald doesn't come back if he doesn't think they have a chance at winning at all. Now, again, he won't play tomorrow night, didn't travel with the team, but should be back on the field coming up here very soon. But could be the swan song for Matt Stafford. Obviously, you got Puka Nacua and tons of talent, when it comes to the offense skill position, tons of talent on defense, great head coach in Sean McVay. It's hard to think anybody other than the Rams are the favorite to win this thing.
7: I agree. Rams are my number one as well. You put all the reasons in right there. Definitely the best team in the NFL.
6: So you agree on that, number one?
7: Yep, number one for me, yep.
6: I'm going to go number two, Seahawks. Again, built on strong defense, led by Mike McDonald. Coming off the Super Bowl win, we believe in Sam Darnold now, right? Like, there's no more questions like, wow, is Sam Darnold going to go back to being his old self? Like, can we establish that he's just a good quarterback now?
7: Yeah, he's a very good quarterback for sure.
6: Are you in agreement for number two?
7: Yes. Okay. Seahawks are my number two.
6: Okay, let's see how many we agree on. Number three is Bills.
7: Yes, that's mine too.
6: Okay,
7: yes.
6: Green. We didn't communicate on this.
7: Yes.
6: You bring in DJ Moore from Chicago. The belief from Bills fandom was that Sean McDermott was holding this team back.
7: We're going to find out.
6: We're going to find out. Joe Brady gets a shot. Anytime you have Josh Allen, you're going to be a Super Bowl contending type of team. They just have to get over the hump and actually get there.
7: Yeah, so the Bills are my number three. Number four, Denver Broncos, the next best team in the AFC. I think they're going to have a good year. Bo Nix will be back at some point here. I'm guessing he'll be ready for the start of the season. Mm-hmm. He's been going through training camp and whatnot, coming off that leg injury he had. So, yeah, I mean, the Broncos, good defense, good quarterback play, good players all around. I'm going number four.
6: I went with the Pats number four. Now, if Bo Nix is healthy in that game against the Patriots, then who knows if the Patriots even go to the Super Bowl last year. Well, obviously, we won't know. He has come back from the injuries. So that worries me a little bit. But we did see Drake May play at an MVP level last year. He now gets A.J. Brown as his wide receiver one, so that's going to help him out a lot. They're doing some retooling on defense. Did lose a couple of guys. But it's hard to take a team that was in the Super Bowl last year and not put them in the pre-top five. So I'm going to give them the benefit of the doubt. I still think Seattle's the better team. But I got to put the Patriots at number four.
7: Number five for me, I am going to have the Patriots, actually. I think they're very good. You could really put the Broncos, Patriots, Bills, in whatever order you want. They all are going to be a part of the top five. And look, here's the thing that I'll mention. If the Seahawks win tonight and the Patriots lose this game, unless the Pats just look complete like garbage in this game, I don't think I'll drop them. We'll see. Again, it's only week one of the year. I think they're going to be very good this season. I think them and the Bills will be competing just like they did last year to win the AFC East, and it'll be a tight-knit race for sure.
6: Number five for me, I put the Chiefs. 15's back. Look, anytime you have Patrick Mahomes, you're going to have a shot. Is their window starting to close? I think it is, but they're still a team that's capable. With Andy Reid, with Travis Kelce in the twilight of his career now, they're always going to be a team that's capable. They added Kenneth Walker III in the offseason from Seattle right off the Super Bowl. That bolsters their offense a little bit. Do I think they're going to win the Super Bowl? No. Do I think they're going to be back to being a consistent team towards the top of the league? Yes.
7: All right. I'm going to fly through the bottom five real quick since we're coming up on a break.
6: Yep.
7: 28 for me, the Jets. 29, Titans. We'll find out which of those teams move back, I guess, further when they play in week one. Dolphins at 30, Browns at 31, Cardinals at 32. I think the Cardinals are going to be the worst team in the league this year. The bottom three teams are all going to be terrible. And honestly, quite frankly, the Jets, Titans, we'll see about them. But yeah, the Cardinals, in my opinion, worst team in the league.
6: I think we have all the same teams, and they're just in a little bit different order. I got Jets at 28, Dolphins 29, Titans 30, Cards 31, and Browns at 32.
7: Is there a reason for the Browns being 32 beyond Deshaun Watson starting at quarterback?
6: Honestly, in my notes, I have because Browns. Because here's the thing, like, no matter what you change in the offseason, you can bring in Todd Monken, you can do whatever. You're still the Browns, man. Are they going to be the worst team? I don't know. But are they going to be somewhere towards the bottom? Probably. Because that's just who that organization is. And I've given, in my lifetime, I've seen, outside of very small glimpses, I've seen nothing to believe the Browns are going to dig themselves out of this hole.
7: We're going to see. Don't the Browns play the Dolphins early on this year? Because they have, they do a Florida swing, but it's Jacksonville and Tampa.
6: Okay.
7: So they don't play the Dolphins early on. Okay.
6: Okay.
7: Yeah, but we'll find out.
6: But still, you can only set expectations so high.
7: God, I love doing the bottom five. It's always funny.
6: That's the funnest part.
7: Yes.
6: I think these teams are going to be regular members of the bottom five this year.
7: Yeah, we'll see who else wants to join them. But there's our first initial top five, bottom five for the NFL season.
6: We'll see how right we are after 1 week. Tonight, things get started with the Seahawks and the Patriots at 8 o'clock on NBC. We'll talk about that tomorrow and obviously look ahead to the second game of the opening week with the 49ers and the Rams out in Australia tomorrow night as well. Come back, wrap up hour number two, talk some racing with Jen Jensen here on your Wednesday on The Game.
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6: Hey, this is Tyler Head from 107.5 Game and the Game Network. 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
8: He's been in the postseason half a dozen times. He's finished top three in the championship. He's also been locked out in the former playoff era and not been able to race to the championship. Well, he's changing the theme and changing the tone. Finally, Christopher Bell wins in 2026.
9: Another 500.
8: He's a Southern 500 champ.
6: Welcome back in Extra Point. Tyler Head along with you here on your Wednesday on the game. That's right. A bridesmaid no more after 7 second place finishes on the season. Christopher Bell picks up the win in the Cookout Southern 500 on Sunday night at Darlington. Jen Jensen, who's joining me now on the AAA Heating and Air phone lines, and I were out there at the racetrack. Long day, hot day. Ended up a little bit of rain right there towards the end, but nevertheless, a fun race, and Christopher Bell gets his first win of the season.
10: You know, I feel quite sure that he'll never, ever want to hear the always a bridesmaid, never a bride thing again, because it went on for so long. So I'm thrilled that he was able to break that streak.
6: Yeah, no doubt. And like I mentioned, again, we'll get to the points coming up here in just a second. I think overall, the race itself was really good. A lot of movement throughout the field. Mm-hmm. Tires mattered a lot. Had several instances throughout the night, guys, you know, getting spun, like Brad Keselowski and Carson Osfar tangling earlier on in the race. So, you know, for being one of the longest races of the season, right at about 4 hours it took to complete this thing. A lot of compelling things happening throughout the night that I feel like kept people on their toes watching.
10: I agree. Again, it was very competitive, and I liked, I always liked the fact when you have strategic considerations, you know, it makes a difference. We know that Darlington can always be difficult on the tires, or can, you know, kind of chew up the tires and stuff. So a lot of strategy involved. And but I just thought the racing was really good. You know, there you were able to make moves and a lot of changes in points for sure.
6: Yeah, we've seen even in past Darlington races with the next gen car, tough to pass at times, but I thought late in the race when Larson stayed out on older tires. Now, it took a few laps. Bell had to work on him, but him eventually being able to get by him, Larson ends up falling all the way to fifth and comes away at the top five finish. But the fact that those older tires didn't, you know, negate what guys behind him were doing with fresher tires, I think was a positive sign, because that means that tires matter. Again, create a lot of comers and goers throughout the night, and I think created a pretty compelling race, all things considered.
10: Yeah, I don't disagree. And boy, I sure thought that maybe Larson was going to finally, another somebody who's not necessarily been sitting in second all the time, but has gone 50-plus races without a win. I thought, oh, this will be his chance. And yeah, just, again, that snake bit, whatever, that's been hitting him all season, just kind of hit again.
6: Well, and it's the year of the Toyota. You know, Bell wins, you know, Gibbs in second, Reddick in third, Briscoe in sixth. Hamlin was up there for a lot of the night. Bubba Wallace led a lot of laps, too. It just kind of seems like they are steps better than both Ford and Chevrolet this year, particularly steps better than Chevrolet. And I'd be really shocked at this point if it's not a Toyota winning the championship at the end of the year.
10: Yeah, I would sure think, because we're going to another track that seems to be a little more Toyota friendly. And it seems like if it's a hot and slick track, that just kind of seems to be in Toyota's wheelhouse, and they can just really excel. So I'm with you. It would surprise me if we didn't see Toyota winning this championship.
6: So this is the first race of the new Chase format, and we saw a lot of movement, as expected, because things got reset. So all 16 drivers were within 100 points of each other, and you had situations like William Byron going out late in the race, dropping all the way to 16th, where he's now 114 points back. Denny Hamlin, who did finish well in the first two stages, ends up falling after getting to the wall early or later on in stage number three, where he's still the points leader. But Bell, by winning one stage and, of course, winning the race and getting those bonus points, is now only 12 points behind Denny Hamlin. Again, Hamlin's still in the lead, but that creates his margin for error to be a lot less now.
10: Yeah, and looking at all that, it's like, boy, his lead basically got cut in half. And to see that make a difference, and you just kind of wonder for Denny, like, he only has a couple more years, most likely, to be after this championship. And, you know, all signs have pointed to him really being the one, and I'm not sure, but I have a feeling it seems like he can't have a bad race without turning around and just knocking it out of the park in the next one. So I'm not ruling him out for this championship run.
6: Well, and that's kind of the beauty of this. By virtue of winning the regular season championship and getting the 25-point lead going in, he didn't have his best race, but he's still in a position where he's at the top of the standings, as opposed to Byron, who started this thing in 13th. He has a bad race, finishes towards the very end of the field, and now I'm not ready to say he's completely eliminated yet, but he's going to have to go on quite a crazy run in these final nine races to put himself back in contention. It can happen that fast if you're not in a good position to start this thing.
10: Right. Yeah, no, that makes a big difference. Like we've talked about before, it seems like if you're in the top six, you feel like you've got a chance. If you get too far beyond that, and depending on the points, then it does make a huge difference. But by far, Denny is not out of it. And but William Byron has a lot of ground to make up, and Carson Hocevar. And I don't think I'm going to go on a limb and say Carson won't win the championship, because I don't think anybody will let him do that one of the remainder of the season.
6: Yeah, he spins Keselowski early in the race. When asked about it after the race, he just says, he just kind of spun. Like, that was it. So no remorse there. Keselowski did say, hey, the kid's got something coming to him. And here's the thing. A lot of people have said a lot of things about Carson Hocevar this year. Nobody's done anything yet. And I don't think, and look, I'm a fan of Hocevar. He's not going to change until somebody really gets him back. Will that be Keselowski? I don't know. But until somebody actually goes out there and does something about it, he's not going to change how he drives.
10: No, exactly. And I know, you know, Hamlin had made the comment, there's no adults in the room as far as Spire Motorsports is concerned. And is anybody at Spire going to talk to Hocevar? Probably not. They're getting pretty good press. Sponsors are happy. So you're right. I think it needs to be settled on the track. And we'll just see who has the moxie to do it.
6: I think I saw he did like $200,000 in sales on his website over the weekend. Like, this kid's printing money right now.
10: He really is. So I'd keep doing what I'm doing.
6: I would too. Gateway this weekend, then we'll have 8 more races to see who the champion's going to be. Talk to you then, Jen.
10: Sounds good. Thanks, Tyler.
6: Gamecock Central Takeover Hour up next on your Wednesday on The Game.

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0: 11 o'clock on your Wednesday morning. Welcome in. Gamecock Central Takeover Hour. Tyler Head, Wes Mitchell, and Chris Clark along with you here on the game, navigating you through the middle part of the week as we start to peek ahead a little bit to week number two, the Towson Tigers coming into town. Beamer spoke about them a little bit yesterday and also kind of put the final bow on what happened against Kent State over the weekend. But how are we doing today, guys? Got your certificate. Yes, I forgot to give it to you yesterday.
1: I'm happy I have my certificate.
2: Be careful. Don't fold that thing.
0: Hey, that's a one of a kind.
1: I'm not. I'm just holding it up, looking at it.
0: Yeah. There you go. Show the world.
1: Fancy.
0: I know. I worked hard on that thing.
1: It's got the score on it and everything. And this is not AI.
0: No, it's not. That is, I made it on Canva.
1: Handcrafted.
0: Yeah. Handcrafted on Canva. But yes.
2: Good job.
0: Well deserved. Well deserved.
1: Okay. Thank you. Look at that, Chris.
2: I see it. I see it.
0: I mean, Chris got a certificate for buy or sell last year, so he's familiar.
1: Yeah. I just wanted to rub it in a little bit.
0: You want to give a speech or something like that? Anything? Want to thank anybody?
1: No. Time to talk some ball.
0: Time to talk some ball. Well, in reference to talking ball, yesterday we got an update on the two players we've been talking a lot about this offseason that, well, haven't been able to do a whole lot because they've been injured, that being Dylan Stewart and Jakarius Peak. And here is Coach Beamer's latest update on the two-star players waiting to return.
3: Yes, they were out there last week. The day that we practiced last week, we weren't in full pads as a team. So if you count shoulder pads, no, they had shoulder pads on last week and they went through some stuff in practice. Today was the first time that they were participated in practice. And they did not have any, you're going to go over here for 10 minutes and then go with the trainers for 2 hours. They were in practice for the full time today. And as far as depth charts, I know we released one yesterday or whatever it was. So no new updates on that one. I actually looked at it before I gave it to Michael, which I can't promise y'all always do on Sundays. But
0: so Jakarius Peak and Dylan Stewart back as full participants in practice. He said earlier on in the presser yesterday that they're likely not going to play this weekend, which, again, if you're just now practicing on Tuesday, that's understandable. But this clears the way for them to possibly return next weekend against Mississippi State. To what capacity, we don't know yet. But obviously, as he detailed, I think last week, there are steps in the process, and this is another step towards those guys returning to full form, hopefully here soon.
1: Yeah, I mean, I think this is a step towards them, you know, maybe playing quite a bit against Mississippi State if you consider you'd have all of this week, because South Carolina does not practice on Mondays. So the, quote, beginning of your week for them was yesterday. So the fact they were out there day one of the week and, you know, sounds like pretty much full go. And so you'd have all of this week. They did a little bit last week, it sounded like, in the walkthrough. And now would have all of next week. Like, I think that sets up pretty well for you to go out there and maybe not play the whole game, obviously. And they rotated edge anyway. And they've been rotating on the O-line anyway a little bit, too. So that would not be new. But, I mean, I think this is not like some far-fetched thing that they could go out there and have an impact against Mississippi State. And then, I think you're building from there to where, especially with Peak, that's a position where if he plays like the guy we think he is, that he was recruited to be, that he transferred in to be, then, ultimately you want to build him up to playing like most of your snaps, I think, at offensive tackle.
2: Yeah, that's the thing to keep in mind with Peak. That I think the plot gets lost a little bit in this. Just when is he going to be back to play, 70, 80 snaps? It's like, well, this guy hasn't played since last year. He didn't go through spring ball. Obviously, from like even a conditioning and weight room standpoint, you're recovering, so you can't do everything you could if you were completely healthy. And they can kind of segment that out, hey, while you recover your lower body, work the upper body. But you don't have, you get what I'm saying, you don't have the entire like weight program available to you when you're recovering from an injury like his. You didn't get to go through spring ball. You didn't get to go through the player run practices, preseason camp. You didn't really have a preseason camp for all intents and purposes. And as experienced as he is, as talented as he is, as hard of a worker he is, that's one of the things we heard as soon as he got here. He really attacked things before he got hurt. This is still the snap that he takes against, say, Mississippi State is his first in this offense in a game. and he doesn't have a lot of even practice snaps under his belt. Now, this is not a freshman that's doing this. It is an experienced, talented player, but you do have to remember that, you know. So yeah. There for him, I think there's you still got to build in that there can be might need to be kind of a ramp up period. So what does that look like? We don't know. We don't know if he's going to go in there and play every snap against Mississippi State. We don't know if he's going to split time or what that looks like. And really kind of same for Stewart as he ramps up. But you definitely need him back, and the timing's good that, you know, you start SEC play week three and that they're going to be at least in some capacity available.
0: And that's what makes, like, this weekend against Towson so interesting. And there's a lot of things that we're wanting to see, I guess, reaffirmed. Because, again, you can't learn everything about playing these first two opponents. But if Carolina goes out there and has a similar type of offensive day against Towson like they did against Kent State, it gives you more belief of, okay, maybe this can be towards the norm of what we're going to see week in, week out. And particularly Darius Gray, who, again, started at left tackle as a true freshman in his first game of his college career. You know, that's not an easy thing to do. Now, yes, there's going to be tougher competition coming as you get into SEC play, but if he goes out there and gives you another really good performance against Towson, doesn't allow any pressures like he didn't allow any this past weekend, that gives you an option of, okay, if Jakarius Peak isn't ready to go out there and play 60 or 65 snaps in game number one, do you feel comfortable rotating out him into Jarius Gray or somebody else at left tackle if you want to have Darius Gray at another spot on the offensive line when you get to that game coming up the following weekend as a way to, again, kind of slow roll Jakarius Peak back in if he's not ready to go out there and play every single snap?
1: Well, and I think, too, guys, the fact that Darius was ready to not only go play but was ready to start and you felt comfortable with him playing left tackle – It actually, now, yes, if Darius is among the best five, then, yeah, there will be some likely moving guys around to get the best five on the field at a later date. But right now, as you're reintroducing Jakarius Peak into the mix, it does allow you the fact he could play there and you didn't have to say, well, we're going to get him in there, but we're going to move him somewhere else. Let's play Shed Surratt, for example, at left tackle. And then Peak comes back. Oh, we have to move Shed over somewhere to get him on the field, slide Peak in, but then we have to rotate Peak in and out because he's not quite ready to play 80 snaps. This really allows you, because Gray can do this, he's still a freshman. The jump up to SEC play next week will be yet another jump for him. And so I think it kind of sets up pretty well for you to just rotate those guys against Mississippi State potentially and keep everybody else kind of in the same role that they have been. And, you know, I think we saw a rotation at right tackle with Dane Arnett and Shed Surratt. Even beyond just the, oh, we're up by 40, let's get backups in, there were certain spots, and I think this was reflected on the depth chart as well, there were certain spots where they were rotating very early in this game. That was one of them. Nolan Hay, you know, being your starting left guard but your backup center. It's not that guys aren't going to move around a little bit or be rotated in and out, but this allows you to keep a little bit of continuity with the rest of the line despite Peak being kind of reintroduced to the rotation.
2: Yeah, and let's say that the scenario ends up being at some point, maybe it's not Mississippi State, but maybe it's Bama, maybe it's, you know, Kentucky, who knows, where, all right, Peak's good to go. We're happy with it. Like, he's feeling good physically. He's feeling good from a conditioning and a mental standpoint. He's performing. He's our guy, you know. We brought him here because he was the top offensive tackle portal player out there. But, hey, we got this Darius Gray who was good enough to be one of our best five. Is he one of the best five once Peak comes back full-time? And if so, where do you put him? You know, he can play all five spots. So do you pick a spot where you feel maybe still a little unsettled and say, hey, see if Darius can play that spot? Do you move him over to the other tackle spot where you're already, like you said, Wes, rotating a couple guys? You're rotating a couple guys at least for game one at these spots at left guard. It seems like Poku has a pretty good, you know, lock on that right guard spot. Carter Miller held off Nolan Hay, but, you know, if he's one of your best, you got to play him. But the question becomes, you know, where? So maybe Darius Gray, once Peak is back full time, ends up taking somebody's job. Yep. We'll see. Maybe he rotates.
0: And that's why, again, we talk so much about the importance of depth on the offensive line. As Beamer's talked about, you realistically, once you have Peak back, obviously, have about eight guys that you feel like are good, starting, capable guys on the offensive line with, you know, Shedd, who didn't start but played a lot on Saturday. Hank Purvis, obviously, getting a lot of opportunity there as well. So there can be, and there might be this weekend as well against Towson, a lot of mixing and matching, figuring out what your best option of the front five are going to be before Mississippi State. And heck, when you start playing against teams like that, that are going to have better, you know, guys on the defensive front that are going to test your guys more than these first two opponents will, you may still be mixing and matching there for a game or two before you figure out what exactly the best combination is of, I guess, assuming everybody stays healthy, those eight guys deciding on who the five are going to be.
1: Yeah, and I think ultimately you have bumps, you have bruises. Like, I've always said this. I think South Carolina fans have a little bit of, like, if they have depth at a position, you know, and we'll see if this ends up being the case, that they truly, you know, have eight guys all fighting for playing time, or if it kind of just sorts itself out, but they have depth at a position, they almost get uncomfortable about it. Well, what about player Z? What's going to

0: next. It is the Gamecock Central Takeover Hour here on your Wednesday on The Game.
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1: Welcome back in. It is the Gamecock Central Takeover Hour here on your Wednesday on The Game. Tyler, Wes, and Chris along with you. Yesterday on the Extra Point, Jack and I were talking about the fact that South Carolina didn't get the opportunity to attempt any field goals in the game against Kent State, where, again, we're trying to figure out this kicker situation. Ethan Sanchez should be able to go this upcoming weekend. We expect to see him, but nevertheless, it's still a competition, but you didn't get any live bullet reps in terms of attempting field goals this past weekend, and we wondered, is there any opportunity as a head coach where you go to your offensive coordinator, not to say don't try, but say, hey, we're trying to do something here with our kicking competition. Let's see if we can set him up for a field goal. And Jack asked Coach Beamer about that yesterday, and he gave a pretty interesting answer.
2: That's not a dumb question. That's actually a fantastic question, Jack, because that actually happened on Saturday, believe it or not. So, no, every game I want to score touchdowns, but there was at least one scenario that I can remember last Saturday where I told Kendall, KB, normally, I think it was third down, KB, normally I would tell you, you got two downs here, but you got one because I want to kick a field goal here and get our kickers some work. And then we ripped off a freaking touchdown run, I think, on the very next play. And I'm like, well, thanks. But no, I think, yes, when you're up by that many, you want to play your players. And the only way to put guys in action is to play them. And if you're a kicker, yes, they all got to kick, or Upton and, or excuse me, Malik and Max both kicked extra points on Saturday. We wanted to get them both in the game. If we had kicked a field goal, Max was going to get in there and kick the first field goal, but we wanted to be able to get, other ones in there too. But yes, to answer your question, that scenario actually happened on Saturday. We didn't get a chance to, but when we were up ahead, we're always trying to score touchdowns, don't get me wrong, but there were a couple scenarios, one that I can think of vividly to the right of our bench, where I told KB, you don't have two downs. If we don't get it on third down, we're going to kick a field goal here. But in a normal game, we would be going for this on fourth down.
1: So you're never going to complain about touchdowns, obviously. But in a game like last weekend, when you have that opportunity to try some things out, it's not that he was telling Kendall Briles, hey, don't try on this third down, but basically saying, hey, I'm not going to give you two plays here. In normal games I would, against Mississippi State or whatever, as they're trying to, figure out this kicking competition. So do you think we see field goal attempts this weekend against Towson? That might be a buy or sell question on Friday, by the way, too.
3: Yeah, I mean, I think we do, but also I don't think you're gonna go kicking on third down, if you rip off a first down, then what do you do?
4: Just kick it on first down when you get down there.
3: I mean,
1: we really want to kick a field goal. We're going to go on first.
3: I mean, crazier things have happened.
4: I just realized that my final score that I've already picked in my head does not include any field goals.
1: Mm. Now, that could include misses. So they could miss.
3: Could.
1: Not hoping for that, but technically speaking, they could.
3: Or what a negative guy over there, Tyler.
1: I'm just throwing out the
3: Could have included two field goals, but another surprise two-point conversion in there, maybe.
4: Yes, it
1: true.
4: Could.
1: Yes, yeah, it could.
3: That math's right.
1: Was your score, funky, or was it just kind of standard, in terms of what Carolina scores?
4: Standard,
1: okay.
3: What's your score?
4: Can I give it right now? It's Wednesday.
3: You can do anything you want.
4: I said 63 points.
1: Okay.
3: Woo! Okay. All right.
1: I was actually kind of thinking along those same lines, so.
4: Last week, we were all pretty similar. You think that's high, Wes?
3: No, I just think anytime you predict, it wouldn't shock me at all, but anytime, a lot has to go right to get to 63.
4: Well, I picked the lowest total last week of any of us.
3: Are you compensating for that?
4: might be overcompensating, but.
3: But yeah. No, I mean, yeah, on paper, this is another terrible matchup for the opponent, this could be ugly. South Carolina's got to go execute, though, again, at the level they did this past week for the most part. But, yeah, I mean, I can't see Beamer embarrassing the opponent by, hey, we literally have to work on field goals. We're just going to go kick this thing. again, crazier things have happened. But yeah, if you're in a third and long in Towson territory, do you just say, dude, inside zone this thing so that we can kick it? Then yes, I think you do everything in your power that does not involve just embarrassing them to get. Really, you want multiple field goal attempts is the thing, because you want to roll Max out there, and you want to roll, I would say, at least another kicker out there too.
4: Well, and the fascinating thing is we don't have. It seems, Wes, we don't have 100% confirmation that Ethan can play. But that was always the thought, because you knew he had the acclimatization period when he got here. But like the math, you know, the math would take him to Saturday where he can play. But Beamer's been asked a couple times, and it's almost like we're working through that. Like, so.
3: But doesn't he still have a date for a case this week?
4: He does. It is the 11th. It's on Friday. So that might be what he's building in. You know?
1: Yeah.
4: So we'll see.
1: Because, I mean, by all indications, he's healthy, right? So it's
3: yeah,
1: not like
3: yeah,
1: he's coming
3: not
1: in
3: a,
1: and
3: it's
1: dealing
3: not a health
1: injury.
3: It's
4: not a health thing.
1: It's assuming he has the green light, I don't see why we wouldn't see him this weekend.
3: Again, I don't want to speak for him, but I think he's got to be just building in the fact that, hey, this court case is on Friday. So, yeah. You know, now most, again, it's different judges and different places, and there are intricacies to all these things. But most of the five-to-play-fives that do not involve playing in the NFL have gone the direction of the student-athlete. So, you know, I would think there's a pretty strong comfort level that maybe it'll go his way as well. But I think that's probably Beamer just building that in, that does still have to be official on Friday.
1: Now, if he is deemed eligible on Friday, again, this is a guy that comes in with a lot of experience, you know, between Old Dominion and Houston, was a semifinalist, I believe, for the Lou Groza Awards. So this guy's a really good kicker. Do you roll him out there as, like, kicker one? Does he still – do you put him in there later? Like, because it's still a competition technically. How do you play this?
3: Unless he just made every single kick this week. Like, he just comes in and everybody's like, oh, dang. This guy just went 50 for 50 in practice. He's clearly the better player. I would probably still roll Max out there first, and then maybe you get Ethan in there next.
4: I did think it was interesting that Beamer mentioned that the kickers kicked well at practice, and I've also heard independently that it was a really good day for those guys. So, yeah, maybe coincidence, but you're bringing in another guy. You know, it's more competition. You know, you got to step it up. So that's just another example of, like, we're talking about this move, like, before it happened. Like, if you didn't have the opportunity to do this, and then you had struggles, and then you find out later, like, well, you could have added this guy, but they just stood pat. You know, that's kind of the conversation that's going on in the upstate right now. A lot of people wanted Dabo Swinney you need to take some portal linemen. You need to take a portal quarterback. You need to do this. No.
3: You're not allowed to ask that question, though,
4: yeah,
3: Chris.
4: Yeah, that's right.
1: You talked to him after the season. Did you play football?
4: I didn't play college football, so
1: okay.
4: Yes, I'm sorry.
1: You can't ask that question.
4: I shouldn't weigh in.
1: Shout
4: on
1: out
4: any
1: to
4: of that.
1: Chapel Fowler, by the way.
4: But you know what I mean?
3: The gotcha guy.
4: He's not. No. That was ridiculous. And he's getting rightfully hammered for that. But you know what I mean? Like, if you didn't make that move and people found out later that you had the opportunity, it's like, why didn't you do it? At the minimum, the guy's going to come in and compete.
1: Yeah.
4: It's no problem. It's not shouldn't be controversial. High reward. Low. The worst risk is some judge says, no, you can't play.
1: Yeah.
4: Because he couldn't have played anyway before all this.
1: Sure. So.
3: Yeah. And people yell about you on Twitter that you shouldn't be adding a player who had a tryout in the NFL.
4: Right. If that's the worst that happens, then...
3: People are going to yell at you on there anyway.
4: Okay, yeah they're going to yell regardless.
1: We'll find out Friday the latest with Ethan Sanchez and if he's going to roll out there Saturday against Towson as the kicking competition continues to go on for South Carolina. We'll hear from some players coming up next. It is the Gamecock Central Takeover Hour on your Wednesday on the Game.
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1: All right, welcome back in. It is the Gamecock Central Takeover Hour. Tyler Head, Wes Mitchell, and Chris Clark with you on your Wednesday here on The Game. Coming up at noon, something pretty cool. Debo Williams is going to be hanging out with myself and Chris Clark for a little bit. He's been doing some work with us here at the station, and we're going to get him to hang out and talk to us and see what his thoughts are, not only in Carolina football, but everything going on around the college football and pro football world. So looking forward to that.
4: Wes is
1: cool.
4: Getting...
1: I know Wes is jealous.
4: No, he's getting hype in here.
3: I was just clapping. Chris, like, what are you clapping about? I was like, I'm just trying to raise the energy in the room.
1: Looking forward to
3: getting ready for Towson football.
1: Yeah, that's right. He's gonna bring the energy level up even more as we navigate through the middle part of the week. So looking forward to that. Speaking of linebackers, though, Justin Okoronkwo was one of the ones that got to speak yesterday to the media. Of course, defense coming off of a shutout and a great performance, you know, save for a couple of quarterback runs against Kent State the other day. And Okoronkwo talked about the next goals for the defense following the shutout.
10: I mean, of course, that should always be the goal, to try to minimize the points and try to go for the shutout. Of course, we got to had a few mistakes. They did had a couple plays in there that we gotta focus on and get right this week. But that should always be the ultimate goal, if so.
1: A shutout against any opponent is obviously difficult, but when you do it one week against Kent State and you follow that up with a game against Towson, one of the things I think we're all interested in seeing is, hey, can you replicate that again? Because on paper, you know, Towson should be a easier, quote-unquote, opponent than Kent State is. Can you pitch a second straight shutout to start the season? Going to be hard, obviously, but something realistic that this defense could do this upcoming weekend.
3: Well, and how many times in South Carolina football history have the Gamecocks had back-to-back shutouts? Like, that's got to be something that just does not happen. Maybe back in the day when you had, like, scores that were 7-6, every week, and maybe you won some 7-0 ball games. Like, it was different back then. But in the modern era, like, when has that happened, if ever?
4: Need a history buff.
3: Yeah, we do.
4: Kevin Miller, please text me.
3: Yeah, what you got out there, man? But, and I think that's what this week is all about. I think on both sides of the ball, I really think my only real takeaway from Beamer's press conference yesterday, other than what was, you know, some pretty significant news on Peak and Dylan Stewart, is I really felt like it was Beamer trying to sort of refocus. Hey, it was a blowout win, but we didn't do this well. We didn't do that well. Didn't block on the perimeter. Let the quarterback get out and have some nice quarterback runs. Missed tackles on the QB run. And, you know, I think it was more about, hey, let's get back to reality. Let's get grounded here and don't buy into the hype of what you just did this past week. And so I think that's the test this week, honestly, man. In a lot of ways, you're kind of playing against yourself. You know, no offense to Kent State or Towson. That was the case last week that we talked about going in. Can you eliminate some of just the situational, just kind of mental penalties? Can you go out there and just maintain your energy for the entire game? And now it's, can you do all those things we're talking about back to back? And I think that's a question, not a question, but something to keep an eye on, both on offense and on defense. Like, can you maintain this level of play? That to me should be your goal going to this game. If you're on defense, hey, can we pitch another shutout? If you're on offense, can you have another? I don't know if you go into games saying, can we have 600 yards of offense? But I think that's a reality this week, frankly. And you really have an opportunity, not that you should care about stats, but South Carolina is way up there in all the stats right now. Some of it based on, obviously, who they've played. But playing these two teams back-to-back to start the year, you have a chance for, like, 2 weeks in to have your name in the top 10 of, like, just about every national stat on offense and defense if you play like you did last week.
4: And by the way, now this, Wes, is Google AI.
3: Oh, God. But it's about an 85% chance of being right.
4: Let's call it 50-50. But there is a citation here. So in 1971.
3: Is it
4: South
3: a Wikipedia
4: Carolina,
3: citation?
4: No, it's USC.
3: Okay.
4: It's like USC's record book. So in 1971, South Carolina had a couple straight shutouts, apparently, against Georgia Tech and Maryland.
3: Wow.
4: So, but we need to double check that. So Kevin Miller, somebody, please save us. Help me out. But yeah, to go back to your actual point, like, Shane Beamer has to do the thing that every coach is going to do, and you have to get up there and talk about the other team and the problems that they can present. Like, I remember when Nick Saban did this at Bama, and it was so funny, you know, because he gets up there, and if a reporter asks a question about, are you going to get to play more young players this week, he just goes off, talks about how Charleston Southern ran all over him and all this kind of stuff. But you have to go up there and do that, because you can't get up and start talking about Mississippi State or just not saying anything good about the team. It sends the wrong message, you know, to your team, because you have to go in there and make sure that they're keeping the same focus for this game as they did in game one, and that they will the rest of the season. But the reality is, like, Towson's not very good. They're 0-2. They're 85th in the FCS in scoring offense. They're 84th in total defense. They're not a good team even for their level. Now, part of that, you know, they played Navy, gave up 500 rushing yards. That's a tough day at the office. So their stats are skewed too. But this is a game you should dominate. But I think Beamer is sending the message of, we still have a lot to clean up. Like, yes, we did a lot of things well. When you score 57 points, when you shut out the opponent, doesn't matter who the opponent is, that's a good day. But we saw some things in there that you do have to clean up, because you recognize you're going to play better competition. So those quarterback runs that we saw against Kent State that, you know, popped out of there, if that's Kamario Taylor running the football, that's a different story maybe. The other band might be playing. The screen passes that we saw, those are a bigger problem against better competition with more speed and athleticism and skill. Offensively, we saw a couple balls go on the ground. South Carolina recovered them, fortunately. Even if they hadn't, they would have been able to overcome that in this game. Maybe not in other games. You can't have two balls going on the ground against Texas A&M. Then you're in trouble. So there is legitimately a lot of things to clean up. And so he's just hyper-focused on making sure they get that cleaned up.
3: Yeah, no doubt. Those are the things that you just kind of overlook a little bit because the score. And like you said, they'll get you beat. By the way, shout out to our guy, our boss, and Gamecock Central publisher, Brian Shoemaker, who just texted us and said, also check out 1987 versus NC State and Wake as a potential back-to-back shutout for South Carolina. We'll have to check that out.
4: We'll effort that.
3: But, yeah, and we're probably getting ahead of ourselves a little bit to project. You can't project a shutout. Like, a shutout is difficult to achieve, because you're one bust away from there. You know, we gave up seven. They had no business scoring, but it's just hard to consistently not give up and explode. I mean, South Carolina, other than those quarterback runs, I don't think allowed a single explosive play in this entire game defensively, yeah. Which is, that's actually an even greater feat than pitching a shutout, in my opinion. That they didn't get a single explosive off of just a traditional pass play or run play is insane.
4: Yeah, typically you're going to see a random explosive play, you know, against an opponent. By the way, Shue was right. 1987, South Carolina, NC State, 48-0. And next week, it's consecutive games, bye week, then South Carolina Wake Forest 30-0.
3: Wow, so that was against?
4: Good call, Shue.
3: Power 4 opponents.
4: Yes, ACC opponents. Yep. So
3: can crazy.
4: I don't know if that was the last time, but that was a time for sure.
1: So can Shue tell us what's the longest consecutive quarters they've gone without surrendering any points? Because that would be 8, at least, depending on, you know, if they allowed any points late in the game before that or any points early in the game afterwards.
4: We will ask him.
1: Yeah. Hey, do you know?
3: See if you can figure it out. That's tough to figure out on the fly. By the way, guys, do you know where Towson is?
1: Yes. The state?
3: Yeah.
1: Yes. Chris, do you know?
4: Not totally sure.
1: It's Maryland.
3: Yes.
4: Ah, yes. For some reason I was going to say Virginia. Yes. Maryland. Well, I didn't know that. That was in my back of my mind.
3: The town is also
4: Towson.
3: Towson.
4: Towson, Maryland.
1: Do you guys know who their stadium's named after?
4: No.
3: Johnny Unitas.
1: Johnny Unitas.
4: Oh, yeah.
3: Although he did not play there.
1: He did not, but
3: he was very active in the Baltimore community.
1: Pretty famous, well, and you know, till the Colts left, and pretty famous with, you know, that team they used to have there.
3: Do y'all know any famous Towson former players?
4: No.
1: Ooh.
4: Not Johnny Unitas.
1: Not Johnny Unitas, no. Not off the top of my head, no.
3: The one that popped out that I knew and is probably a little bit more of an older cut or deep cut for some people. Chris might be on the same page with me on this. Do y'all remember back in the day, we would have been like kids, I think. Patriots running back and punt returner, Dave Meggett.
4: Oh, he was Towson?
3: Played at Towson. Tyler has no idea who we're talking about.
1: No clue. That
4: Dave Meggett was a beast in Tech Mobile.
1: If you guys were kids, I might not have been born yet.
3: Thank you for pointing that out.
4: Oof.
3: He was like a smaller, but like shifty, just playmaker for the Patriots back in the day. 5'7". I never knew this till right this second. He was born in Charleston. How about that?
1: How about that? Little connection.
4: Either. Wow. Hard to tell with the pixels on Tecmo Bowl how tall people are.
1: I don't think those player models were accurate back then.
4: No, they weren't.
1: We'll come back. We'll wrap up the hour. It is the Gamecock Central Takeover Hour on your Wednesday here on the game.
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7: All right, welcome back in. It is The Gamecock Central Takeover Hour. Todd, Wes, and Chris wrapping things up here on your Wednesday again. Debo Williams is going to be hanging out with myself and Chris coming up next for the halftime show. So look forward to that. We'll get his thoughts on obviously everything going on with Carolina football and what Coach Beamer had to say yesterday, and certainly look ahead to this weekend's game against Towson. I looked up Towson alumni, by the way, in the NFL, and there's one other I remember. Jermon Bushrod, who played tackle for the Saints for a handful of years and hung around for about a decade. I do remember that name. Most of these other ones not quite ringing a bell for me.
8: Yeah, the other ones I saw, no bell ringing for me either.
7: And I'm not, in my research so far, I'm not aware of anybody on the Towson roster that's getting at least NFL draft buzz as of right now.
8: Man, it's hard. It's harder on the non-Power 4 and FCS. Like, you know, the old thing, like, hey, they'll find you. The NFL will find you. And now it's the transfer portal will find you. So, like, there will be guys, obviously, that will go to the NFL that you can look back and say they started at an FCS. But I feel like we're seeing this trickle down to, like, on draft day, it's fewer and far between that you hear a direct FCS draft pick, because most of these guys, they have great freshman year, great sophomore year. You're going to end up transferring up.
7: Well, and that's what these games have become for these lower-level teams. Yeah, they're obviously trying to win the game and, you know, help their own individual seasons, but these are tryouts, man. I mean, let's just think about, you know, Ethan Sanchez, that we talked about Carolina adding, you know, last week. He kicked for Old Dominion. Now, I don't know if Coach Beamer was looking at what he did in that game, saying, hey, we'd love to have that guy on my roster in a couple of years. But when the opportunity presents itself, they can go, oh, yeah, I remember that guy. We scouted him. We watched him kick. Let's bring him in. Now, that, again, that's not the end-all be-all of why you add somebody. But when you get the opportunity as a Towson player to play against the SEC, go up against, you know, SEC-caliber talent in front of SEC coaches, they can look at you and say, hey, that defensive back or that receiver, man, we really liked what he did against us. He was a tough matchup. You know, he was this or he was that. So when the portal cycle comes around, they may see you in there and go, oh, yeah, I remember that guy. Let's go out there and get him. Like, this really has become audition games for guys at that level when they play against SEC teams.
8: Yeah, and this is how cynical I am a little bit about some of this stuff. When you see at the end of a game, like, for example, our guy Mike Yuva in Coastal Carolina, there was this video of Rich Rod going up to the Coastal quarterback and, you know, patting him on the chest and like, man, you know, you played a great ball game, son. Like really just like going over the top to me. It, you know, and it used to be like, hey, this coach wants to show some respect for an opponent that really impressed him. Now it's like, hey, buddy, remember when I met you on the field after our game? It was a good conversation, wasn't it?
9: Yeah. Well, and I think coaches are just, at that level, just realize the name of the game now. Like, you are kind of a feeder system, so it's kind of get them in there. Honestly, you can use it as a recruiting selling point. Like, you know, instead of, you know, for a Power 4 school, it's we send all these guys to the NFL. At a lower level school, it's like, we've had, you know, Jimmy Smith and Johnny Johnson come here, and they went Power 4. They spent a year or two with us. We developed them, and then they go, like, it's like a minor league.
7: You think Ferris State's not pimping that Trinidad Chambliss is at Ole Miss right now?
9: And Dane Arnett.
7: Dane Arnett's here?
8: Yeah, no, for sure. Absolutely. It was kind of, I don't know if y'all caught this or saw this, but at the end of the South Carolina-Alabama game last year, Coach, who was it? It was Blackwell.
9: Yeah.
8: Was speaking, was that Keelan Russell?
9: Keelan Russell, I think, yeah.
8: Was speaking to Keelan Russell, and it looked, you know, he was just saying what's up to him.
9: Yeah.
8: Good game, whatever. Good to see you. And one of the Alabama coaches kind of just came through and escorted him on.
9: It was DeBoer.
8: Was it DeBoer?
9: DeBoer was like, yeah, let's get on.
7: Get away from my quarterback.
9: Let's get on out of here.
8: Kind of funny.
7: Because you got to be that way, right? Because any of those conversations can legitimately lead to something later. Like, oh, yeah, I talked to that coach after the game, and he was complimentary. He told me about what their quarterback situation was going to be next year, and, hey, maybe I'll look at that team. You know what? Like, that kind of stuff happens
9: now.
7: Got
9: a spot for you. Yeah. Yeah. Those little interactions maybe can help. I mean, at the end of the day, you still got film. You still know about these kids more than you ever have. So you can still go try to get a guy. But, yeah, that might help.
7: But it's like in the real world of, like, hey, when you're looking for jobs and things like that, you go to, hey, who do I have connections with? Who do I know? Who's talked to me? Who knows me? And that doesn't always guarantee you anything, but it can help you get your foot in the door or get farther along in a process than just going cold to somewhere and saying, hey, I want a job. What you got?
9: Yeah. Well, and like I said, I mean, it's something that these smaller school coaches have to deal with more now. You know, if you get really good players, odds are they're going to get picked off more. And so you have to kind of use that in your own recruiting process. You have to use the portal yourself. You can get bounced back. You can get guys from lower, you know, higher levels to come down to you. Saw that at Kent State.
7: Sure.
9: This past weekend. So.
7: Yep. No doubt.
8: Hey, somebody tell Josh Yeoman we're trying to do a show here.
7: Yeah.
8: Opening the door when we're trying to tell everybody about
7: Gamecock
8: football.
7: The light is on, Josh. Don't come in when the light is on. Halftime show up next on your Wednesday in the game.

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0: 12 o'clock on your Wednesday afternoon. Now, welcome in. It is the halftime show. Tyler Hay, Chris Clark. Got Debo Williams going to be hanging out with us for the next couple of hours here. Excited to dive into a lot of stuff. Coach Beamer talked yesterday. We're getting set for Towson this upcoming weekend and a very exciting week two of college football. Before we dive into all that, though, of course, it's been a very busy week, very busy weekend. Haven't gotten the chance to discuss, obviously, the changes that have been happening here at 107.5 The Game. Some of you may have seen last Thursday, Bill Gunner put out the video on his Twitter account that was his last day here at 107.5 The Game. Of course, he and I have been doing this show together for the past year and a half. Again, a lot of things have been changing here lately, you know, at the radio station and everything, and Bill had been discussing wanting to go out and do something else, and he did, you know, put in his notice that he was going to be, you know, coming to an end here at 107.5 The Game, and Thursday did end up being his last show. I really enjoyed working with Bill for the past year and a half. Obviously, he's dealt with a lot of things with his health and stuff like that. And he's now transitioning to doing some stuff with the Big Spur. And, you know, certainly wishing the best of luck with that. But did want to address that. Wanted to say I enjoyed getting the opportunity to work with Bill. And certainly looking forward to seeing the stuff that he's going to be doing with the Big Spur now. And certainly going to do a lot of things on his social media as well that he'd been doing for a while, even while we were doing the show together. So he's still very much involved in Gamecock sports, but certainly, again, enjoyed the opportunity I got to work with him for the past year and a half. And again, excited to see what he's going to be doing in his next chapter there. But going to be doing some different things here on the halftime show for the time being, including today, Debo Williams in the studio with us. Debo, man, appreciate you hanging out with us. How's it going, man?
1: Can't complain at all. How are you?
0: Doing well, doing well. Again, Chris down there in the very end. You can't see him on the camera, but he's going to hang out with us here as well, as obviously he knows Debo pretty well too, and just excited to talk some ball with you for the next little bit here.
1: I can't wait. Let's do it.
0: Absolutely. To remind people, and I know you've been doing some stuff with us here as of late. You were on the early game with Elijah and Preston the other morning and doing some social media stuff with Jalen, who's producing on the other side of the glass today out at game number one. Just kind of give people an update on what's been going on with you since well, I know we had you on for the Garnet Trust Hour a while back, but what's been going on with you since the end of your playing time?
1: Yeah, so a lot of people don't know, but I graduated in broadcast journalism. So
0: okay.
1: I was in front of the camera, you know, and I used to do a lot of interviews with y'all back in my playing days. And
0: sure.
1: I really enjoyed it, you know, so I wanted to just kind of come back and get into that mode and, you know, and get back to what I love to do.
2: What got you interested in broadcast journalism?
1: So I started my freshman year in communications, and it was entirely too much work as far as writing. And I'm like, okay, how do I do the opposite? How do I talk instead of write? And they, yeah. You know, my advisor was like, okay, broadcast journalism might be for you. And then I started my own podcast for a little bit. Mm-hmm. I was doing some things with some of the players. I was getting pretty good views, and I stopped because I just wanted to focus on football. At the time, I wasn't starting yet. I hadn't made a name for myself yet, and I'm just looking at it. And this is before everybody and their mom started doing podcasts, you know, athletes-wise.
0: Sure.
1: Now everybody doing it, but I kind of started early. But I was like, you know what? I want to make a name for myself first before I do that, and then I'll come back. And so, Lord and behold, the season after that, I ended up going all SEC. And so, you know, I just focused on football, and then I never really came back. So this is kind of my time. You know, I wanted to start and indulge in it again.
0: You know, it's really funny. We were talking about this at the end of the last show there. People may forget, you transferred here. You did not start your career at South yep. Carolina. You were a transfer in from the SCF's level. Now, again, it was kind of a funny thing with what was going on yep. at COVID during everything and that and all that during that time a couple years back. But you did not start your career at Carolina. You transferred in, though, again, everybody's going to remember you mainly for your time here.
1: Yeah, it was kind of weird in a sense. I never played at the University of Delaware. They canceled our season back in 2020 because of COVID. And so after the season around December, South Carolina played that year.
0: Right.
1: But I didn't get a chance to play. And so when I got the opportunity to come here at the beginning of 2021, it was my freshman season for me.
2: So we were talking about this also last hour because, you know, South Carolina just played, you know, a MAC school in Kent State.
1: Yep.
2: They're playing Towson from the FCS. I think they play in the CAA there. And wanted to get your perspective on this because I'm sure you know some guys that have played at that same level, like at Delaware,
1: yep.
2: maybe some guys that still play at the FCS level. And just like the difference in dynamics now, like, do you feel like more guys that maybe don't get the opportunity at, you know, the Power Four level right out of high school,
1: yep.
2: are they going to FCS level schools with an eye on like, this is kind of like my minor league, like I'm going to go I'm going to do my thing for a year or two or three.
1: Yeah.
2: And then, frankly, I'm going to have the opportunity to jump up a level for my last year. Like, you see that a lot. You had multiple years here, but now with the portal and transfers being, you know, super popular, like, do you feel like that happens more?
1: I think it's good and a bad side to that. Good side is you're going to get the opportunity to, you know, move higher, especially if you play good. You know, if you start at a school like University of Delaware or Villanova, those FCS schools, which are now, they're now in the, they have upgraded now. I forgot what division they're in, but I know they're considered FBS. And so good side to that is if you start there at a lower school, you can move up faster. That was always one of my goals, and I was able to do it faster than I expected. Bad thing to that, though, a lot of players get lost in that portal, you know, and people don't speak about that. So many players are getting lost in the portal and never get a chance to play football again or any sport. You know, it's not always going to work out in your favor.
2: What would you tell someone, like, if you were advising a player on that decision, you know, whether or not to get, because you're right, like, so many guys get in the portal and it gets talked about a little bit, but not a lot of, like, guys that decide, hey, I'm going to leave, and then they may not get another opportunity. How would you handle that if you're advising them on, like, okay, it's time to make that decision now, like, it's okay to make that jump?
1: My advice is, did you actually play at the school you was at before? Did you dominate? Do you have good film? You know, and you need to have a plan when you go into the portal. Most players, you know, and people are not going to talk about it, but it's coaches that's hitting players up or whatever, who's ever in the organization. They're hitting up other players on other teams, you know, and so that's what they do. You do anything you can get an advantage on. You see what Kiffin's doing right now. Any little advantage he can get, he's going to do it. You think he's the only coach doing that? No. They're going to do whatever they can to get an advantage.
2: I feel like I see some guys, like, you'll randomly see guys on social media, like, I guess the algorithm just serves it to you, and like, they're sending out a lot of, like, practice film, you know?
1: Yeah, they've been doing
2: that. You know what I mean?
1: Yeah, they've been doing that for as long as I can remember. And so, but that doesn't really does. Unless you had a big name in high school, then, you know, you can get away with it. But if you, no name, you came in as a walk-on and stuff, it's not going to really help you, you know, because nobody knows who you are. It's a game of marketing. Can you bring tickets to this team? Can you bring money to this team? Are you a good player, you know, so.
0: When you play here, we always love to talk about your intensity, right? Like, you played with a fire that it's hard to replicate on defense. Coming from, and I know you didn't play at Delaware, did you always feel like you had a chip on your shoulder as being a guy that wasn't looked at the same way come out of high school as the guys you were playing against?
1: Always had a chip on my shoulder. And it really started in high school because I would go to any camp you could think of on the Northeast for any school, college camps, whether it was NC State, it was Temple, UConn, North Carolina, Penn State, Ohio State, any school in the Northeast, I went to all of their high school camps to come into college camps. And I never got an offer from those big schools. I started getting a lot of FCS offers. I had, like, Elon, Villanova, University of Delaware. And funny enough, I had a Kent State offer.
0: Oh, wow.
1: Had a Kent State offer. That? And so I was dominating at these camps. Now, I wasn't the fastest. I wasn't the tallest. And that's where they try to get me. You know, they'd be like, yeah, we could find another you at, you know, in Texas somewhere or Florida. And I'm like, you can't, you know. And I was able to prove that. But a lot of people don't get the opportunity to prove it because they just never end up getting a big offer, you know. And so that's the biggest thing.
2: I know some of the players, you've mentioned this. And I remember Marshawn Lloyd, who, you know, talked about this a lot. But maybe Delaware a little bit underrated for high school talent, you think?
1: Very, very. Yeah. And that's what I was coming to. I'm glad you just reminded me of that. That's what made the chip on my shoulder because we were so under-recruited, you know. Now, it's Delaware guys getting offered now. Like, South Carolina has offered some Delaware players. Mm-hmm. And it started, now Marshawn's from Delaware, but he, you know, went to DeMatha, which is in Maryland. I was the first to ever go to an SEC school that played Delaware high school football.
2: Oh, wow.
1: So that was
0: about that.
1: That was a major, you know, thing for me, you know, and I had it written and everything. I wrote all these things down back in high school that I wanted. Now, I didn't have any SEC offers. What made me write that I was going to be an SEC All-American on my wall? Why did I write that? It works out, you know, law of manifestation. But yes, definitely gave me a chip on my shoulder because I always had to dominate because if I didn't dominate, I wasn't going to be recognized. So when I got here, it's like, okay, I'm getting a chance on special teams. I got to dominate special teams because that's the only way I'm going to get recognized. Okay, when I get on defense, I got to make a play because that's the only way I'm going to be able to stay in the game. I you know, that's the only way I'm going to be recognized. So that gave me the chip on my shoulder because I wasn't getting recognized without folks, you know, without dominating.
2: Do you claim as a Delawarean That's probably not the right word.
1: No, that's the correct word.
2: Okay, that's correct. Do you claim Tomiwa because he played? He's from Philly.
1: I claim Tomi.
2: Okay.
1: Does Tomi claim us?
3: That's a good question.
2: That's a good question for him. Yeah.
1: So I always represent Tomi Wado. Okay. You know, with him being from Delaware. I can't remember if he was a freshman while I was a senior, but I think I played him while he was at Middletown High School.
2: Okay.
1: It's like a 20-minute ride from Smyrna, where I'm from.
2: Okay.
3: So, small world, man.
1: Small world.
3: Of course, he got to play this past weekend against Kent State. I know you were with Elijah and Preston on Monday.
1: Yep.
3: Defense got the donut. That's something you always talked about when you were here.
1: Yep.
3: Your overall assessment of what you saw on Saturday on a very hot day. I felt for you and Jalen. You guys were sweating buckets on a Saturday.
1: I can never... you know, have any real comments about the defense when you give them a donut. Like, I love that, and I hope they celebrate it with donuts. And so I can't say too much. Only thing I can ask for is let's get some more turnovers and then some more, more defining plays, some sacks, TFLs, but I can't say anything. Y'all got donuts, man.
3: You mentioned the turnovers, and I believe the stat's still true that since 21, I think South Carolina leads the SEC in overall turnovers.
1: Yep.
3: Why is Clayton White such a good defensive coordinator at getting a team to generate turnovers? What goes into that?
1: So we've always said turnovers come in bunches, so it's like you get one, we're going to get more. And then we practice these things too, warm-ups, we always punching the ball out. We always trying to get interceptions. So it's always on your mind, whatever you put your mind to, that's what you're going to make happen. So if you're thinking that in the game, turnovers, that's what's going to happen because that's what you're thinking about. You got 11 men on the field. If all 11 men are thinking about turnovers, we're going to get a turnover.
3: You got to manifest it in a way.
1: Exactly.
3: Yeah.
1: So it might be law of manifestation.
3: Maybe so. We got a lot of things to get into. Coach Beamer spoke yesterday. We'll hear him talk about some defensive things coming up next, including stopping quarterback runs. And one realization I had about the SEC this year when it comes to quarterbacks. That's up next. It is the Halftime Show. Tyler Head, Debo Williams, Chris Clark, Jalen Tart producing on the other side on your Wednesday here on The Game.
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0: helped their total get to 100 rush yards. And here's what Beamer said about containing those QB runs yesterday talking to the media.
1: I would say it's a combination of things, Elijah. A big part of our game plan defensively last Saturday against Kent State was we were running a lot of what we call games up front, you know, end and tackle twists and that type stuff to constantly create movement. We felt like Kent State's offensive line would have a hard time blocking movement by our guys. Not that we couldn't just straight rush, but we really wanted to I don't want to say junk it up, but present some problems from that standpoint. So when that happens, you got to be smart about if you may be the defensive tackle that's not normally the contained rusher, you may become the contained rusher, and you got to make sure you get outside and keep it contained. Or, yes, we're trying to get after the quarterback, but we got to make sure we don't rush too far past the quarterback to open up lanes. Whatever your responsibility is, if you're supposed to be in the A-gap, be in the A-gap. If you're supposed to be in the B-gap, be in the B-gap. And we just got off a little bit. I mean, in our minds, there were, you know, the way that we look at it every week next door in our team meeting room, we have our plan to win, and it's run the ball, stop the run each week. And for us, that's yards per carry. You know, we don't say rush for 100 yards and that's successful, because we may run 50 running plays for 100 yards. 2 yards a carry ain't very good. So for us, it's yards per carry offensively and defensively. So for as dominant as we were on Saturday, defensively, we did not hit our goal of stopping the run. And it was because of two quarterback runs that got out of there, I think, for a total of 60 yards or 50 yards. So we've got to be better, because you're right, we're going to face some pretty athletic quarterbacks in the league this year that certainly there are a threat with their legs. And we've got to be better overall with that, because we did so much good Saturday. But you let two explosive runs get out of there like that, that can be a game changer.
0: And those two explosive runs, DeShields ran for 26, Nolan Good, their backup, ran for 23. So 49 of their total 100 rushing yards and 49 of their total 179 yards of offense came on those two runs. Debo, when you hear Beamer talk there, a lot of X's and O's in his explanation. What stands out to you about what he said about how they were able to trying to contain the quarterbacks on Saturday?
2: Yep. So it sounds like, as far as, you know, them mixing it up with the DNs and kind of doing some games that they call it in stunts, I don't know if they knew Kent State's quarterback as far as, you know, as much as he was going to run. You
0: sure.
2: know, so most of the time you game plan for that. Like, obviously he knows the SEC quarterbacks that he's going to face. That's going to be game plan for it. You might not run as much stunts, you know, because then something can pop out. You want to need to contain more. And I know with them having Lenoris on the other side, you get to practice that a lot. You know, Lenoris can run and is a dual threat. So with that, he can definitely, you know, they'll be ready for it for sure.
0: Yeah, and the tricky thing about DeShields was coming off of an ACL injury, so you don't know how willing they're going to be to run a guy like that when you're coming off stuff,
2: yep.
0: You know, along those lines. So it's not that they didn't prepare for it, but maybe they weren't expecting them to use him in that kind of way quite as much. And he only ran the ball three times
2: exactly.
0: on Saturday, but one of those was a pretty long run for 26 yards. But again, it's hard to nitpick a game where you don't allow any points, but that's something in particular that Beamer said they needed to focus on going yep. forward.
2: For sure, and they'll definitely be ready for it. That's why the first thing I said was they probably didn't game plan
0: yeah.
2: for that, not expecting him to run as much.
3: I was curious about what you thought. One thing in particular, South Carolina opened the game in a 3-3-5, right? And not something that they're going to major in,
2: yep.
3: but in 2023, starting with the A&M game, we saw Coach White employ that a lot.
2: Yes.
3: And so, you know, Beamer talked about it yesterday, too, and said, you know, he likes it because it allows them to get those three experienced linebackers that they have on the field. But just generally, you know, you had experience playing in the same scheme and with that 3-3-5, obviously. Yep. What are some reasons that you might employ a 3-3-5 versus, you know, your standard four-man front?
2: Yeah, first is mixing the look up. You know, if an offensive coordinator, they're smart, man. If they get used to you running the same thing, mm-hmm. they're going to tear you up with that. So, you know, one, switching the look up, but two, it gives you a chance to run a lot more blitzes. You know, and be a lot more aggressive. So it's definitely a good switch up, and then, you know, allows you to get after the quarterback.
0: And let's actually hear Jalen. Sorry, this will be cut number 12. This is Beamer yesterday talking about them running the 3-3-5 to open the game against Kent State.
1: Yeah, great question. Great analysis. It's something that we've done some in the past. I think we unveiled it back in 2023 at Texas A&M. We did it with Jaron Willis out there just to kind of give them something different, get some athletes on the field. We've done it in the past. We did a little bit, I think, against Coastal last year. We played it some. It was more, I think, a few things. Give Kent State something that they probably hadn't prepared a whole lot for because it's not our base defense. But at the same time, it gets all three of those linebackers on the field at one time, which I like having Sean and J.O. and Fred on the field at one time. That's good. And then Fred's such a – they all are, but their pass rush ability is pretty good for a linebacker. So being able to do some different things coverage-wise but create some different pressures for teams to prepare for, that's always going to be in our arsenal. We started the game with it the other day. We went into it saying we're not going to play the whole game in it, but we want to start the game that way, get it on tape, and give Kent State something new. Kent State started out a little bit differently defensively against us than we anticipated, and we had to adjust. But, yeah, certainly we want to be multiple on our defense, and whether it's extra D linemen in the game or extra linebackers in the game or extra DBs in the game, we like our guys on defense, and it presents a lot of opportunities for us to get different personnel groupings on the field.
0: And he mentioned in 2023, it was a rough month of October for the defense that year. It was a month you guys didn't generate any takeaways. Yeah. So going into November, there was kind of a line of, okay, let's see if we can do something different. Started running 3-3-5, as you mentioned. Jaron Willis really benefited from that, from being out there on the field and being able to use his natural ability. And we talked about a lot during that period of time. As a linebacker, are you wanting more linebackers on the field? Do you prefer 4-2-5? What's your take from a linebacker's perspective on that type of defense?
2: I'm kind of equal on it. With 3-3-5, you're going to have to be an aggressive linebacker because you're going to have to fit more gaps with that, with it being a less defensive tackle. So the offensive linemen, they're kind of, there's more space for them to get to you, you know, so you're going to have to be aggressive or they're going to be able to come up to you, you know, past the line of scrimmage. So the best thing about the 4-2-5 is having D linemen being able to take the offensive linemen for you, take that up. So when you hit the gaps, it's more open for you. 3-3-5, you're going to have to be aggressive because now y'all are kind of defensive linemen. Y'all are going to have to soak up the gaps as well, you know. So it's kind of give or take. But 3-3-5, having more linebackers on the field, it's going to be faster personnel, you know. So y'all can get to the ball faster. Y'all can move faster, you know. So it's kind of give or take. And it both has its weaknesses and strengths to it.
0: We've talked so much about how important it is that the main three linebackers in Fred Johnson, Sean Murphy, and Justin Okoronkwo all came back this year. Yeah. And when you're going into those 3-3-5s, and we don't know how much they're going to use it this year, but clearly they use it against Kent State, it'll be in the rotation once again. You have to be, like you said, disciplined and ready to plug those gaps because that makes you more susceptible to the run because you don't have as many guys up there on the line of scrimmage. What do you see out of this linebacker core that gives you the belief if they need to use this more that defending the run won't be a problem with those three guys in that formation?
2: Yeah, just me watching them, I see them that they fit the gaps very well. They know what they're doing. They're not out there blowing coverages or blowing their gap fits. So I know they're going to do that very well. What I would like to see from them more is to get off those blocks and go get some TFLs. That's what I challenge them to do. But I know they're going to do everything right. I just want them to go above and beyond.
3: You played only with Fred because J.O. transferred here.
0: By the way, what did y'all call him? Did you call him Fred or call him J.R.? Because we've called him everything.
2: Yeah, we call him everything too, but okay. I called him Fred a lot.
3: Okay. So you played with just one of them, but so you're a little bit more familiar with him, I'm sure. But what stands out about those guys just watching them, you know, and I know you got to watch them last year too, but from a skill set standpoint, how does that group stack up for you?
2: Very athletic, man. Coach White's, he loves his linebackers athletic, man. And so when Fred came in, he was competing with me, D Knight, and Bam, you know, and he was just as athletic as us when he came in at 18. Yep. So I knew he was going to be a problem. I just, knew right away. I was like, oh, yeah, he's one of them. And then you got to think, you got three linebackers that, you know, had the opportunity to go to the league, and he's still getting play time. So that's just a testament to, you know, how good he is and where he's going.
0: Is he louder in the locker room? It's like we hear him in media settings. He didn't say a whole lot, but like when it's you guys, locker room, huddle, whatever it may be, is he a louder presence there?
2: Yeah, so he, you know, he was chill when we was there because he didn't need to, you know, be a voice. You got me and D Knight screaming at everybody. So,
0: sure.
2: But I know now they definitely, you know, he's a captain now, you know, and there's a reason he's a captain because he's been taking that role on, you know. And sometimes I even talk to him and tell him to take that role on more. And I tell him when he on the field, I tell him to talk that trash, man.
0: Sure.
2: Talk.
0: Yeah.
2: Use that energy because that's what helped me. And I told him, I said, it may not help you, it may help you. We'll see. But that's always what helped me. I can't, if I'm out there in a game and I wasn't speaking, I felt like I wasn't playing good. If I'm out there talking, getting in people's faces, talking, it made me play better.
0: Yeah. It's funny. We talk about the leadership stuff so much, and we'll get into the 2024 season a little bit more later on in the show, but that leadership is what really stood out. You mentioned you, Demetrius Knight. So many veterans on that team. The defensive line was full of a bunch of guys, and Tonkin, Boogie, and all those that have played a lot of football. And being a veteran team is not the end-all, be-all to being successful, but you look at Indiana, like this past year, they were a very experienced team for guys that had come over from James Madison or guys that had been in Indiana for a long time. When you have that experience, it certainly goes a long way in helping you become a better team. Again, it doesn't guarantee you anything, but I look at the teams like when I'm picking national champions and stuff like that. Typically, more experienced teams are going to put you in a better spot to win like that.
2: I just talked about this on a Monday show, and that's what NIL has done. Guys, you know, the coach from Indiana, they're going to bring in guys that's going to be able to come in and execute the plays now. We don't have time, you know. Yeah, you're going to bring in freshmen and develop them, but to play them, unless they're really special, it's going to be hard because we don't have time for you to mess up the plays, you know. My coaching is on the line right now. If you don't do what you're supposed to do, I'm not going to be able to coach. I'm going to get fired the same way I get hired, you know. So the biggest thing, we got to bring in players that can plug and play now. So, you know, because some coaches, you know, if you're not a big level coach, you got 1 year to make a good impression. So you need players who's going to execute the play calls that you're putting out now. So you're going to continue to see that with NIL. Guys are just coming in each year, new players.
0: Yeah, no doubt. This is a very experienced team we got for Carolina. Excited to see what they're going to do as the season goes along. I mentioned a moment ago I had made an observation about the SEC when it comes to quarterbacks. I'll tell you what that is coming up next. It is the Halftime Show. Tyler Head, Chris Clark, Debo Williams, Jalen Tart hanging out with you on your Wednesday here on The Game.

All right, welcome back in. It is the halftime show. It's our head, Chris Clark. Debo Williams hanging out with us here on your Wednesday on the game. We're obviously in the middle of the week. Towson's coming up on Saturday. We'll get into them, you know, more as the week goes along. Not as much to preview with them as we have with Kent State a week ago. But Beamer talked yesterday, and of course, when you pitch a shutout and allow no points and don't allow any Kent State drive to end past the 50-yard line, not a whole lot of things to critique when it comes to the defensive performance from this past weekend. But one thing Beamer did note is a couple of those quarterback runs, they let get loose that

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7: All right, welcome back in. It is the Halftime Show. Tyler, Chris, Devo, Jalen hanging out with you here on your Wednesday on the game. Of course, Coach Beamer talking there in that last segment, played a couple clips, and one of them was about containing those quarterback runs that, again, was one of the few things you could be critical of the defense on Saturday, letting a couple of those Kent State quarterbacks escape on some longer runs. And I was kind of looking at, as Beamer was talking about needing to clean that up, certainly ahead of SEC play, I was looking at the schedule, like, man, Carolina's going to see a lot of mobile quarterbacks this year. And then I looked at the entire league. Guys, I think every quarterback in the SEC now has some form of dual threat ability. I don't know if we've ever truly been able to say that, but 1 through 16 in the conference all have the capability of making you pay with their legs to some degree or the other. And I think that's unique. I don't think we've ever been there before.
8: Yeah, I'll tell you why, though. These defensive ends have been on a hunt, man. They so fast now. So with them being so fast, it's either they're going to get a sack because they're going to beat the offensive lineman, or the quarterback has to be able to move. So, you know, the days of Drew Brees and Tom Brady's and Peyton Manning's are numbered, because unless they getting them balls out on the check down, they're getting sacked. So I think that's why, you know, everybody has to be able to be mobile, you know?
7: Yeah, and when it's always funny if you watch like an ESPN classic game or whatever, and you're looking out there and they're showing the offensive line, and it's like, this guy's 6'2", 250, you know, and it's like, all right. So I think what you said, Debo, for sure, but also like every single position, like just as humans, we've continued to get like bigger, faster, stronger, and all that. So now, I mean, you're not going to see a 6'2", 250 offensive lineman like at any level.
9: Right.
7: And that used to be like, you know, that was kind of what it was.
9: That's a linebacker now.
7: That's a linebacker now. Yeah.
8: Exactly.
7: So I mean, you know, you've got to have that ability now as a quarterback, or you're going to be in trouble if not, you know, if you don't have it. So I remember back in the day at Rivals, like they used to rank kids, like you had two categories. You had pro style quarterback, and you had dual threat quarterback. And now it's just quarterback.
8: Exactly.
7: You know, because so many people.
9: Sure.
7: You know, people want to see both.
8: Got to be able to move in that pocket.
9: Yeah. Yeah. And like, look, there's still plenty of pro style drop back passers, but you have to have a degree of athleticism to some degree. And you mentioned, like, you know, Peyton Manning, who was very much a statue back in the pocket and made a career out of that, obviously. Now, he did have a couple runs here and there. I remember a run against the Cowboys back in, I think, 2013, where he even fooled the camera guy.
8: Yeah.
9: That they're like, oh, he actually kept the ball and ran in for a touchdown. So to play quarterback in the SEC and certainly the NFL, you're athletic to some degree, but it is interesting to see the evolution of the game. And I think a lot of people, you know, go back to like 20 years ago when Mike Vick came on the scene and thought, man, he's going to revolutionize the quarterback spot and there's going to be no more, you know, pro style drop back passers anymore. That didn't end up necessarily being the case, but we see as years go by more athleticism at that spot. And again, I just kind of noticed it yesterday, like, man, there's really no true just traditional pocket passers in the SEC this year. That could change next year, obviously, but for this year, for who Carolina's going to see and every other team in the league, you have to worry about that when you play in the SEC now.
8: Yep. Yeah, I mean, it was like that my senior year, too. We might have had maybe one or two that you knew was going to stay in the pocket. And that's honestly, that gives you a breath. Like, whew, I don't got to chase this quarterback all game, man. Like, it feels good to play those pro-style type QBs. I can't lie.
7: Yeah, I was just looking. I had the same thoughts. I was looking up and down, like, the 2024 schedule, and I'm like, all these guys can run for the most part. I guess Garrett Nussmeier probably was one of the pocket guys.
8: Yep.
7: Although he had to be frustrating because you're like half a second away and he's getting rid of the ball or he's getting rid of it when you hit him.
8: But that's what I said earlier. Unless you're able to throw checkdowns and get rid of the ball, you're going to get sacked with these hands now. You got guys like Myles Garrett and Micah Parsons coming for you that's running 4-3s, 4-4s. You know, so you have to be a mobile QB now. Got to be able to move.
9: Yeah, and I think Nussmeier is one of those guys that want maybe not a traditional dual threat. If you gave him enough room, Spencer was kind of like this. Like, Spencer wasn't,
7: run a little bit.
9: You know, your traditional, all right, he's going to kill you with his legs kind of guy. But if you gave him 30 yards of green grass, well, guess what? He's gonna take advantage of that because he's smart enough to know where those yards are. And I think you can say that about any quarterback. But, again, up and down this league now, there are guys, I mean, gosh, you saw Sam Leavitt the other night for LSU. That dude runs like a running back. Exactly. You know what I mean? He's not afraid to put his face in the fan. And I don't know, if I'm lining up to tackle him, I know that it's probably not going to feel too good because he's going to put his full effort into trying to stay up.
8: Exactly. I mean, you even look at guys like Lenorius. You got mini Cam Newton here. So
9: yeah.
8: It's like these guys are running 4.5s, 4.4s. So you got to be prepared.
9: Go ahead.
7: Who was the most frustrating quarterback to play against? Can you think of one?
8: If I'm being honest, as far as dual threat,
7: it could be any of them, really.
9: Yeah, it doesn't matter.
7: Yeah, it doesn't matter. Anybody.
8: Oh, yeah. Well, I'll tell you dual threat who was annoying. Pavier from from Vanderbilt. I had two sacks on him my senior year that I didn't get, that I should have had,
7: and
8: I still think about to this day. And it's literally, he's so good with his peripheral vision. Like, I'm thinking he don't see me coming. He sees me. And he always got a move to make, you know. So as far as dual threat, he was most annoying. But as far as overall, Stetson Bennett killed, I think it was my sophomore year, maybe my junior year. Oh, my goodness, he killed us.
9: Yeah.
8: It was, yeah. And so, but he's had so much experience. He played in so many games, man. And he just made us look bad. Whichever year that was.
9: Did you jaw back and forth with Pavia? We know he's a talker.
8: Yeah, yeah, I love talking to him. but we was winning. It wasn't too much you could say.
9: Yeah, that's true. That was one of the few games that year that they weren't super competitive in, because you guys went in there and it was 28-7.
8: They was actually good that year, though. We were really good that year, too.
9: Because that was only a couple weeks after they beat Alabama.
8: Exactly.
9: Yeah.
8: Yep.
9: They were the talk of the SEC that year. But, yeah, I could see he's very shifty, very small. Obviously, you know, we talked about it when he was at Vanderbilt. That's not something that's going to translate to the next level. And, again, he didn't, you know, last too long when he was with the Ravens this offseason. But, like, man, those guys in college are a different breed, because that's kind of where the extent – and, you know, we talked about when he was – leveraging trying to get next year of eligibility. It's like, well, this is his football career at this point. He knows this is probably as far as he can go with that skill set at quarterback. He's going to try and make the most of it.
8: Mm-hmm. Well, yeah, my sophomore year, I played Anthony Richardson. You know how
9: he
8: literally got drafted fourth off of his athletic ability.
9: Yes.
8: Mm-hmm. I end up having 2 sacks on him, you know, so that doesn't keep me up. But it's like, man, these guys are fast. They out there at QB running 4.4s.
9: Did you agree, by the way, with the Colts drafting him that high just on the upside? Because it's kind of debatable on how that's worked out now.
8: Yeah, I mean, looking back then, I understood, you know, they like to go off of potential. You see many Lamar Jacksons and you want to replicate that. You know, you see what happened with Lamar going 32nd when he should have been a top 10 pick. So I don't think they want to make that same mistake, you know, but just didn't turn out. It happens.
9: Yeah. At what point matching up with like Lenoris in practice, did you kind of realize he was going to be a dude when he was like freshman?
8: Man, I always tell this story. We had a scrimmage his freshman year, and I think it was maybe my junior year, and because Spencer was still there.
9: Mm-hmm.
8: And besides Spencer, all the other QBs were live. And I watched him get a first down. It was like 3rd and 15. And it reminds you of the Clemson play, his freshman year, but mm-hmm. it looked just like this. And literally, it was 3rd and 15, and he had to get a first down, and he takes off out the pocket, and I watched all 11 men touch him. And he got the first down. I watched all 11 men on defense touch him. It was some players that would slip off of him, the same player would try to tackle him again, and he still got the first down.
9: Yeah.
8: And we was like, yeah, he's different. You know, with him being able to move like that and still be able to pass, it was like, yeah, we know he's going to be a problem.
9: Yeah. Some of the things he started doing before he won that 6-game win streak, like the Alabama game, I think when he launched that 50-yard ball to like Mazio, when he slipped out of a couple tackles, you saw kind of inklings of it early, and then he just started doing it every single week. We called them La Magic plays, basically, because I'm like, I don't know how he just dumped a 260-pound edge over his shoulders and stayed up and threw the ball.
10: Yeah, Missouri
9: game. Somehow he did, yeah.
8: I will say, this version of him, he looks so comfortable.
9: He does.
8: I wish I could have had that version of him, like, you know, when I was here, you know. And obviously it don't work like that. You can't put
9: the
8: greatest teams together, but he looks so comfortable, man.
9: Well, and that's why we were so excited about the Briles hire, because, and look, Dal did a good job, especially in the back half of that, you know, 24 season, which is why you guys, part of the reason why you guys were so successful. But we just felt like the scheme fit Sellers' skill set so well, because last year felt like a square peg in a round hole. It's like they were trying to make him do things he wasn't comfortable with. He was overthinking, holding the ball too long, and it just didn't work. And that's why, of course, Shula's not here anymore, but it's the only one game. But I loved everything I saw out of Sellers this past weekend.
8: For sure.
9: Yeah, so plenty of the reasons to be excited about that. We'll come back. We'll wrap up the hour. Have some fun coming up next. What teammate would Debo allow him to give him a tattoo? We'll tell you about that on the other side. It is the halftime show here on your Wednesday on The Game.
6: 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The Game Network. 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
12: 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I'm Nick Costos.
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0: All right, welcome back in. Halftime show. Tyler Head, Debo Williams, Chris Clark, and Jalen Tart hanging out with you here on your Wednesday on the game. Wrapping up hour number one, I was listening to the player pressers yesterday, and I heard this come up, and I thought we could have some fun with this. Apparently, Darius Gray is an amateur tattoo artist. Mm-hmm. And when Nolan Hay was speaking to the media yesterday, Lulu Kesson of the Greenville News asked him, hey, would you let Darius Gray give you a tattoo? Cut number 29 here, Jalen. This was Nolan Hay's response.
1: He's obviously a heck of a player. He's going to be an amazing player throughout his whole career. I was very pleased by how he played. I was very proud of him. As far as the tattoo question, I'd probably let him get a tattoo. I'd let him tattoo me, yeah. Probably like, I want to get my wife's name on me, so probably like right here. Yes, ma'am.
0: So Nolan Hay's open to it. You yourself have a fair amount of tattoos. Any of them from a teammate?
2: No, not from a teammate. That's very interesting.
0: Do you know any of your teammates that were tattoo artists or could have been?
2: I've never heard of it.
0: No, nobody?
2: I've had some barbers.
0: Okay.
2: But no tattoo artists.
0: What teammate, if any of your teammates said, hey man, I want to give you a tattoo, who would you have let do it to you? Who do you think would have been good at it? Maybe is the better question.
3: Probably think of a lot of people you would not let give you.
0: Yeah. Like, was anybody like very artistic, could draw or anything like that?
2: From what I can remember, not really. It would have to be a walk-on because I know they're going to take it serious.
0: And okay. That's a fair way to look at it.
2: I can't trust any scholarship players, man. They'd be on some BS. It's tough. You know, I don't remember too many guys being artistic that much.
0: Okay.
3: What's the longest that you had to sit for one of your tattoos, like session? Longest you had to sit?
2: Probably about 3 or 4 hours.
3: So did you know that Carter Miller has one he had to sit for 8 hours for?
0: He must have
2: did a full sleeve.
3: It was, I'll show it to you right here. Other people aren't going to be able to see it on camera, but he's got like a knight when he was at UCF.
0: Oh.
3: It's like on his chest.
0: Yeah. Oh, that's a big one.
2: Pretty good, too.
3: So it took 8 hours.
0: I feel like that'd be a sensitive, because there are certain areas of your body that are more sensitive when it comes to tattoos.
2: This is on the rib cage. I know
0: that.
3: That's gotta hurt, right?
0: Because there's not as much meat there to like protect you, right? Any of those that hurt more than others for you?
2: So I got Debo on my chest.
0: Okay.
2: Felt like it was all in my neck.
0: Oh.
2: I don't have any tattoos on my neck, but that's where I felt it.
0: Sure.
2: I felt like somebody was just using a knife to just clamp down. Like they're not stabbing inside, but imagine somebody just on your skin just killing it. And that's what it felt like, literally. Oh. It was insane.
0: That ain't fun.
2: Yeah, I'll never touch my chest again.
0: Oh.
2: Never.
3: Yeah, I'm going to pass on that too.
2: Yeah. Do y'all have any tattoos?
0: No, I don't. No. I'm not a needle person.
2: Yeah.
0: You know, if I get my blood drawn at the doctor, I'm always kind of weary of that. So I've never been the tattoo. Like, I respect tattoos and like there are some really cool ones out there. I'm like, man, it'd be cool if I had something like that, but I don't think I could go through the process of it. Just not for me.
2: I got all my tattoos when I was 17 to 18.
0: Okay.
2: I haven't done it again because that's how much they hurt.
0: Yeah. It is kind of crazy to me how many guys now in high school do have tattoos. I feel like that wasn't, you know, at least I graduated over a decade ago. That wasn't as much the case now, but I look at some of these high school games on TV and stuff like that. And I'm like, man, all these dudes got tattoos to some degree.
2: I got my first one right before my senior year of high school. So, yeah.
4: I got mine 2 years ago and it did not hurt.
0: What tattoo do you have, Jalen?
4: I have crosses on my right forearm.
0: Okay.
2: That's easy though.
0: I guess I never noticed that.
2: You got them in the easiest places.
4: Yeah, but I wanted something small, but I am going to build it up soon, so yeah.
0: Okay. Is that the easiest place right there?
4: No. Because it was going down to the butt. It's going down to my wrist.
2: Anything on the arm, bro. Go put something on your ribs or your chest or even your
4: back.
2: That's
4: coming soon. That will be coming soon.
0: Yeah. Oh yeah.
3: Well, he had to do a trial run. You know, you don't want to go straight to the chest.
2: For sure.
0: It's like it's an entry level tattoo that you're building up towards.
4: Yes.
0: Yeah. That's cool. I don't know. I guess we'll have to keep up with how many guys Darius Gray is going to give tattoos to this season. Talk about a guy that's talented, man. If you're going to come in and play left tackle as a true freshman and you can give tattoos, it's a pretty good kid, man.
2: Yeah. I've had some artists on the team that were really good. Like D Knight used to be able to play a guitar.
0: That doesn't surprise me.
2: Juju McDowell could rap.
0: Okay.
2: So, Z White, if you remember Z White, that's from my freshman year. He could rap. So I've had some artists, man. I've had guys who could make beats and everything.
0: Yeah.
2: Back in high school, I've had some people who could draw, though.
0: Sure.
2: Yeah. So.
0: Yeah. That's pretty cool. D-Knight playing guitar, like I said, that doesn't surprise me at all.
2: You know, the little, I'm trying to remember, you know, transfers and rookies, they got to do talent show.
0: Right, yeah. Beamer talked about that the other day.
2: He did it for the talent show, yeah. So it was good to see.
0: What was your talent show?
2: I did a Stone Cold Steve Austin impression.
0: Nice.
2: Oh. Yep, I won the team over with that one.
0: See, fire. I haven't mentioned this to you yet. I'm a really big wrestling fan.
2: Me too.
0: So I feel like we could bond over that quite a bit.
2: Definitely.
0: Cool. Yeah.
2: So who's your favorite?
0: Oh, man, all time. All time. When I was a kid, Batista was my favorite.
2: Nice. With the thumbs up and the thumbs down.
0: And the shotgun pyros, that was always cool.
2: I love it.
0: I Walk Alone is still on my workout playlist to this day because it's just such an intense song. Jalen's also a wrestling fan too.
4: Yes.
0: So that helps too. Did you do like the beer, like the, maybe not beer cans, but the can crack?
2: So I had water bottles and I was cracking them, right? And then I stunned one of my teammates. I hit him with the stunner.
0: Oh, that's all. Who'd you stun?
2: He was a walk-on that year. He only played for 1 year, man. His name was, I'm trying to remember. It was, last name was Staley. It wasn't.
4: Damani?
2: It wasn't Damani. It was his cousin. He was a walk-on for 1 year. I can't remember his first name, though. But his last name was Staley. We had to look at the roster.
0: Okay. Well, he can always claim he got stunned by Debo Williams.
2: I got the video. It's going to take too long to find it right now, but I got the video, and it's hilarious. I'll show y'all afterwards.
0: Hey, Chris, you saw Stone Cold back in the heyday, right? When you went to some shows back in the 90s, right?
3: Yeah, I did. Yeah,
2: I would have loved that.
3: So, Undertaker.
0: I'm jealous, man. Jealous, man. That's to do it for hour number one. Hour number two on the way. We'll take a look at that 2024 season. A little bit more in depth coming up next. Also talk about some of the other things happening around college football and the NFL as we continue on with the Halftime Show on your Wednesday here on The Game.

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0: All right, welcome back in. It is the halftime show. Tyler Head, Debo Williams, Chris Clark had to bounce. Jalen Tart still producing on the other side of the glass here on your Wednesday on the game as we're navigating you through the middle part of the week. By the way, Debo showed me the video of him giving the Stone Cold Stunner to one of the Staleys, whichever one it was.
1: I think it was Bruce Staley.
0: Yeah. Bruce Staley. Okay, back in 2021. That was well done, man. You got every detail, the knee pads, yep. The shorts, the hat, the Austin 316, the water bottles, because, I mean, you obviously couldn't use beer.
1: Yep.
0: But that was pretty well done, man.
1: I appreciate it.
0: I'm proud
1: it,
0: of that.
1: Thank you.
0: Yeah, absolutely. Now, have you ever considered going into wrestling yourself, being a former athlete? Because they do look for people like that.
1: It's a grind, man. And I just don't think I got the willpower anymore, bro. It breaks on your body.
0: It does.
1: They talk about it a lot, and I ain't willing to do that anymore.
0: Sure.
1: I was trying to break my body during football. I'm not about to do it again. So
0: we love watching our boy Trick Williams because he's killing it right now.
1: All kudos to him.
0: I was telling you about, you know, when they came a couple months back and did his homecoming, and that was the coolest thing I've ever seen at Colonial Life Arena. Yeah. So, no, wrestling, we'll get along pretty well for both wrestling fans.
1: Definitely.
0: I can guarantee you about that. We're talking Gamecock football and have been for the last hour. You know, and you have the interesting perspective because you were on this team. We referenced 2024 so much, right? Yep. Like this past year wasn't fun. And this past offseason wasn't fun because you're coming off 4-8. But we talked so much about how do you get back to being that team that you were 2 years ago from a skill standpoint, from a success standpoint, from a leadership standpoint, all those things, because that has essentially become the standard of the Beamer era is, hey, everything went right for the most part in 2024 to where you could have been. No, because here's the thing. After the Old Dominion game, right? Game number one, we all were there. You played in the game. 23-19 went over Old Dominion. There is not a soul that could have said outside of the team itself, this team's going to be on the bubble for the playoff at the end of the regular season. But you guys were able to get better as the season went along, and you turned yourself into that kind of team to where, had you made the playoff, I don't know any team that would have wanted to play you. And there's no telling how deep that team could have gone because you guys were on such fire at the end of the season that year. I mean, just overall, what went into that? Why was that team able to overcome the struggles early in the season to round into form in the last six games?
1: Yeah, so we always had it in us. And I'm glad we was able to pull that off to create a standard for Coach Beamer, because before that, all we heard was Spurrier days. And you know how those 2012, 2013 Jadeveon Clowney teams were the standard, you know? So for years and years, that's all I ever heard. I'm like, we're going to be that. So after my junior season, we had went 5-7, and that was unacceptable. So that's what kind of brought me back, because I had the opportunity to go to the NFL after All-American season. I chose to come back because I want to be remembered. I want to create a legacy. So I started a group chat with Talking Hemingway, Boogie Huntley, E-Man, Eamon Worry, and a couple of other guys, TJ Sanders. And I'm like, yo, I'm coming back. Mm-hmm. I can't do this without y'all. We need to be the greatest defense, you know, South Carolina has ever seen. And then Coach Beamer, he added a couple of great pieces. Kyle Kennard, D. Knight. We already had Bam Scott. We had, you know, and then loaded. We had DQ. We were loaded on defense. And so Coach Beamer put the pieces together. And the biggest thing was we already had it. So it's like when we started off the season, not how we wanted. So I think we were 3-3. Mm-hmm. It was unacceptable. So Coach brung us in, the leaders. It was like 20 of us. And we had a meeting and literally was like, we can't lose any more games. We need the opportunity to make it to the playoffs. If we lose any more games, it's over. We have to turn up now. And that was the week right before the Oklahoma game, before we crashed their season. And so after that, it was, you know, now we on the roll.
0: Sure.
1: Offense was trusting it. And defense, we was like, bro, we don't want people to score. If they don't score and our offense scores 7, we win the game. So defense is on us.
0: Yeah.
1: And we just kind of took that challenge. Like, we don't want y'all to score. And that's when I came out with the donuts.
0: I'll never forget after that Alabama game, because, again, you guys 3-3 at that point in time. And, again, so close, missed opportunities to be able to win that game. It was Mazio that was one of the players available after the game. And he said, man, we're sick of this feeling. And, and that was a dude that had been on campus for a couple months, right?
1: Exactly.
0: He was a true freshman. And we're like, man, if he's saying that, I can't imagine what the older guys are saying about this. And that kind of seemed to be that rallying cry of like, wow, they really did turn it around after that game, because you really had your back up against the wall. Now, again, you know, we talking about it, weren't looking at it from like, hey, what if they won 6 straight games and made the playoff at that point in time? It was taking it one game at the time, but lo and behold, that's what ended up happening. But yeah, I mean, it really took, again, could have beaten LSU. You could have beaten Alabama. The Ole Miss game was a different kind of story. That was a rougher day, but you had two games that kind of slipped through the fingertips a little bit there, where it seemed like you guys were playing with an edge for the rest of the season after that.
1: Yeah, for sure. I mean, that LSU game kind of hurt, man. Like, you get two pick sixes called back. I don't know if that was Las Vegas who made that call or what, but like, come on, that's unacceptable. And then Alabama, it's like, we right there.
0: Yeah.
1: You know, we're right there. Should have won that game. Vandy beat them. We should have beat them too, you know,
0: sure.
1: But I could say woulda, coulda, shoulda all day.
0: Right.
1: But, you know, we let that get in the hands. You know, if we win those games, there's no reason we wouldn't win in the playoffs. You know?
0: Yeah.
1: So.
0: Yeah. And again, I mean, the Clemson game, that was an all-timer. Yeah. Like, we're going to talk about that game forever. And I've taken to call Sellers touchdown run, third and Sellers.
1: Yep.
0: It's kind of sticking. I don't know if everybody Sellers calls it yet.
1: I like that.
0: But because
1: like
0: it was third and 16, right?
1: Exactly.
0: It's this number. It makes perfect sense. So I'm trying to get people to call it that so it kind of sticks a little bit more. But that was an all-timer game. But again, sealed by D-Knight getting the interception there at the very end. And, you know, again, nobody would have expected we were going into the final ranking show like, man, is Carolina going to have a shot at this thing? Now, again, they didn't obviously get it, and you guys went on to the bowl game against Illinois instead, still playing in the Citrus Bowl. That's still an honor in and of itself. But, like, everything we talk about for what this team can be this upcoming season is, can you get into a similar form for what you were a couple years ago? And I look at the leadership and experience on this team as a, not guarantee, but like, okay, I see similarities between that team and this team.
1: Yeah, I mean, I've talked with, you know, Demo, right?
0: Yeah.
1: I've talked with Demo a couple of times, and, you know, they try to replicate what we did, you know, and the biggest thing is that's what NIL turned this thing into. You need seniors.
0: Sure.
1: And, you know, you can have younger guys there, but you need leaders and you need guys who can come in, plug in and execute the play call. We have great coaches. Coach White has been here for over 5 to 6 years. He knows what he's doing on the defensive end. Mm. He's going to put you in the right position. You just got to go and make the play. You can't be out here butchering the play calls. You got to do what he's telling you to do. And then as far as offense, you know, Lenore's looks so comfortable, you know, so if they can put it together, man, I don't see why this can't be a great season.
0: How attractive is it? And of course, you were here before Lenore Sellers got here, but if you were a player in the portal and you see, like, man, they got 16, right? I know last year wasn't what anybody wanted it to be, but you know what his upside potential is based on what he did 2 years ago. How attractive is that, and how much of a selling point can that be for guys in the portal, like, whether it is on offense or defense? Hey, I want to play with Lenore Sellers. I want to be that guy's teammate. This guy can lead us to a lot of success.
1: It's a great selling point because you want to be a part of teams that's going to win, you know, so you can't win without a good quarterback. That's the most important position on the field. So that's always going to be a selling point when you got a good QB, because now we always have a chance to win. Come help us win.
0: Sure, sure. And Beamer seems like very much a player's coach. Talk about that all the time. You know, when he talks about how he deals with you guys, seems very genuine. Yep. And look, every coach has to be a player's coach to some degree, but it seems like, and Beamer is on the younger side compared to some of the other head coaches, yep, seems like he relates to you guys really, really well. And what does that mean as a player when you have a coach that feel like maybe gets you more than others might?
1: Yeah, I got some stories for you, man. That means everything. For one, I wasn't even truly recruited to South Carolina, you know? And so him giving me the opportunity to go Power 5, he was the only Power 5 coach that gave me an opportunity. So just from right there, I was ready to run through a brick wall for him.
0: Yeah.
1: But story time for my senior year, after we already, I think we went 9-3, we got the bowl game coming up. We about to play Illinois.
0: Yep.
1: We're about to play Illinois, and coach, you know, right after the game, after we beat Clemson, he, you know, brings us in the next week and is like, yeah, we got this schedule this coming week. We get to practice, and I'm like, we all out there, we sluggish, we hurting, and I talk to the players. I'm like, yo, I need to go talk to coach, man. We need a break,
0: you
1: know? So me and Boogie Huntley, the two captains, we go up to Coach Beamer, and we're like, yo, coach, like, we had a good season. I wish we would have made the playoffs. We didn't, but we need a break. You know, we need at least, you know, a couple days off.
0: Mm-hmm.
1: And he looks at us and he's like, I appreciate you coming up to me. You know, we got young freshmen. I don't want them doing anything dumb, you know, but this is a pretty veteran team, you know, so I'm going to listen to what you're saying and take it into consideration. A couple days later, he ended up giving us a week off.
0: Sure.
1: And there's things like that you take in consideration as a coach, and stuff like that for me, I never forget, because it's like, coach actually listened to us, you know, and our bodies wasn't beat up no more. So we came back to practice ready to go hard.
0: Well, and I think, too, given that you guys were the veterans that you are, it's not like you're trying to skip out on anything, right?
1: Exactly.
0: Like, you know, if a freshman comes up and says, hey, coach, I need a day off, like, you may look at that a little bit differently, but knowing what you guys know, your experience of wanting the team to be as good as it can be, you saw that as a benefit, right? Yeah. Like, hey, giving us a little bit of a breather here might actually benefit us in the long run. And again, I know the bowl game didn't go the way that you guys wanted it to, but you probably put yourself in a better position going in by having a little bit of a break.
1: Exactly. Exactly. I wish we had Rocket with us that game. I think that would have been a defining piece.
0: Yeah, for sure. Man. That is, unfortunately, we kind of look back and, you know, say, all right, you know, after that Clemson game, that was the highest of highs, right? Yep. Because again, you beat your rival in dramatic fashion. You were at least in the playoff conversation. And it just feels like since then, a lot of things have gone wrong. It started with that bowl game. Again, you had already had Dow Loggins leave and Shula taken over as a defensive coordinator. And again, we're just striving to get back to the feelings of 2 years ago.
1: Exactly.
0: And there's a lot that goes into that. And again, through one game, everything's looked great so far. But man, if they could replicate that success and be even just a little bit better, that this team this year could be very dangerous.
1: Exactly.
0: And that's what we're hoping for.
1: Exactly. Yeah. And they will be. They will be. I got nothing but confidence in them. And I know when Coach Beamer's back against the wall, what he does.
0: Yeah.
1: That's what he's going to do.
0: Do you have a favorite story from that season that you can tell on radio?
1: Yeah, for sure. Yeah. I mean, it's always standing on Clemson's paw and telling them, belt the ass.
0: Yeah.
1: Walk your trap, take over your trap, man. That I posted that picture. So, funny story. Mm-hmm. My freshman year, I had posted a picture with a T-shirt on talking about bowl eligible. It was our first time bowl eligible in like 2 or 3 years, you know.
0: Sure.
1: So, I didn't think nothing of it. I'm 18 years old. I'm first year of South Carolina. I went to the SEC. I'm hype.
0: Yeah.
1: I post a picture. Clemson fans start coming under the picture talking about boo-hoo, first year going to the bowl game. And I said, okay.
0: Yeah.
1: I didn't understand the rivalry yet. We lost like 30-0 that year. I didn't understand the rivalry yet. So
0: right.
1: I'm like, okay, bet. Y'all want to talk trash? I got something for y'all. We come back my sophomore year. This is when they got the QB DJ.
0: Yep.
1: I don't know how to pronounce his last name.
0: Yeah, we just called him DJU.
1: DJU. And I get a big hit on him. And I'm talking crazy smack. I'm finally playing now. I had a good game. And after the game, I stand on the pole. I got a bunch of fans behind me.
0: Yeah.
1: I take a picture. It blows up on social media. And I'm like, okay. I just said, walk in your trap, take over your trap.
0: Yeah.
1: So they end up beating us my junior year.
0: That was the game here.
1: Yep. Yep, that was the game here. We should have won that, but, you know, things happen. And they take a picture on our logo. And I'm like, word, that's what y'all doing? I see I started something. I'm going to get y'all back, though. Don't worry. Come back my senior year. We get the dub. I'm ready to take the picture on the pole. Now you got Clemson fans trying to fight me. Like, no, you're not taking this picture this year. You're not doing this. You're not doing that. But then my South Carolina fans, they had my back, man. And they was there making sure I was good. We ended up getting the picture, blew up everywhere on social media. But that's probably one of the funniest stories.
0: Now that you mentioned that, it's bringing back the memory because somebody made an edit of that to look like a rap album. It had the parental advisory at the bottom. And I think the title was Walk in Your Trap, Take Over Your Trap.
1: Yes.
0: That's a pretty hard picture. I also, there was the picture of Beamer in the locker room after the game with the trophy and kind of his hat was kind of off to the side and kind of had his hands on his face.
1: He was sitting down.
0: Yeah. And it's like, that looks like a rap album
1: that was
0: too. Like
1: that's
0: pretty hard. A lot of great pictures from that game.
1: A lot of great memories.
0: And again, I don't know if somebody made a deal with the devil or what for Carolina to win that game, but we're trying to get back there, right? We're trying to replicate that, get back to those good feelings. Cause man, since then for men's sports specifically, baseball, basketball, it ain't been a lot of fun. Like we're striving so hard to get back to those feelings. Cause man, that was

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0: All right, welcome back in. It is the Halftime Show. Tyler Head, Debo Williams, Jalen Tart hanging out with you here on your Wednesday on the game. Talked a lot of Gamecock football, but there's a lot of things going on in the college football world, and we're kind of getting closer to the weekend and week number two, and I was very relieved to see, man, we got a lot of great matchups this upcoming weekend. Week number one, now we ended up having a lot of chaos with, you know, LSU and what happened with Michigan and Western Michigan. I'm happy to see most SEC teams, unfortunately Carolina's not one of them, playing a lot of quality opponents this weekend. So I think we're going to be able to figure out a lot of answers to questions about teams in the SEC on Saturday.
1: Yep.
0: For sure.
1: Yeah, I mean, I can't wait to see it. You know, we'll be able to, that gives us another week to prepare on film too, though.
0: It does.
1: We got to play for sure. So that's the great part about it.
0: So like Mississippi State plays at Minnesota this upcoming weekend. Yep. Of course, Mississippi State coming in here for week number three. Kamario Taylor went off in their game against UL Monroe this past weekend. Again, he's one of those guys that we talked about a little bit earlier that has that dual threat ability that, yeah, he's going to be a handful when Carolina sees them coming up in a week and a half. And seeing him against a Big Ten defense, now, is it the best Big Ten defense? Probably not. But that'll be more in line with what I think Carolina's going to bring to the table compared to, like, them playing UL Monroe or something like that. Yeah. So it allows us to scout them a little bit better ahead of the game against Carolina.
1: Definitely. That'd be good because I don't think we'll have to pull as many plays out as well, you know, against Townsend. So they won't be able to see as much as us, you know, we'll get to see on them. So hopefully Minnesota puts up a fight so we can see what they actually play like.
0: And we were having this conversation about you know, the offense with Kendall Briles the other day, but defensively, are there things that you, I don't say hold back, but maybe don't put out there for a game like this, knowing that you should be able to handle this kind of team without throwing everything on the table? That makes sense.
1: For sure. As a defensive coordinator, though, you want to throw some stuff on the table to get them to prepare for stuff that you're probably not even going to use. You want them to waste their time on, you know, them thinking about certain defenses that you might use. So, it'd be good.
0: Yeah. And that's what, you know, people were talking the other day because they ran the 2-point play with the swinging gate where Mo Brown had the jump pass, which was really cool to see. But we're like, ah, why are you wasting that play on, you know, a Kent State? You know, why not save that for an Alabama or somebody where you can kind of catch them off guard? But what it does is it makes them prepare for something. I imagine Beamer's got other 2-point plays up his sleeve.
1: Exactly.
0: But now they have to prepare for something that they may not run again for the rest of the season.
1: Yep. It's baiting. It's just baiting you, you know. Yep. One thing you make, it's like playing pool, and then I make it seem like if we put a bet on, I make it seem like I'm not that good, you know, and then we put the bet on, then all of a sudden I'm good.
0: Did you ever see, were you a fan of the Fresh Prince of Bel-Air?
1: Exactly, that's exactly
0: where,
1: what I'm talking
0: Uncle
1: about.
0: Phil was trying to save Will, and he pretended to be bad at pool, so the guy would up the bet, and oh, hey, give me Lucille, and he goes out there and dominates. Yep. Basically the same thing.
1: Exactly, you baited him.
0: Yep. Exactly. As far as the SEC goes, of course, you know, we're all hoping Carolina runs the table and beats everybody, but any team that stands out to you is like, all right, these are the guys to beat. Georgia's won the past couple of SEC titles. Texas obviously has a really good team this year. Yep. Who do you think is the standard in the conference right now?
1: It's tough because you try to go off of what happened last year. You know, you haven't seen enough this year. I would say LSU right now because they played a good opponent first week. Well, at least I thought they was good, Orange. Sure. But, you know, I thought they was going to be
0: We've had some fun with that
1: You know, so just with that, before that game happened, you would have thought that's going to be a big game. And so you would say LSU, especially the way they beat them. But, you know, Georgia's always going to be a powerhouse. Interested to see what Bama does this year, too. Mm-hmm. You know, these are powerhouse names. So besides that, you kind of never know who's going to pop off. You know, you got, you know, Vandy good now all of a sudden. Yeah. So it's like you never know what team is going
0: to
1: pop off.
0: You know, the Alabama thing is interesting because I think we're still all inclined to think about Alabama in the way of Nick Saban, right?
1: Exactly.
0: Because, again, they were the standard for so long and never really fell outside of that top five in college football for so long. But I was looking at the roster, and I think Bray Hubbard and one other player, like the only holdover still from the Saban era that ended, of course, after the end of the 2023 season. This is truly Kalen DeBoer's team now. And look, DeBoer got Washington to a national championship. That in and of itself is very impressive, right? So nobody denies that he's a good coach, but it's different than obviously when Saban was there. So I think, like, I see Alabama on Carolina's schedule this year, and it's not the, like, fear that I think people used to have, like, oh my God, we got to go to Tuscaloosa, they're coming here, that's almost a guaranteed L. Like, no, I look at that as saying, okay, Carolina can beat them. They should have beat them the past 2 years, especially, you know, 2 years ago out there in Tuscaloosa. That is a winnable game. Doesn't guarantee you're going to win the game, but especially with a young quarterback like Keelan Russell in what will be his fourth career start, that's something you can take advantage of.
1: Exactly. And I forgot to mention the Texas schools too. You
0: yep.
1: know,
0: oh yeah.
1: University of Texas and Texas A&M, they always going to be on point. They usually yeah. have great records. So we'll see where it goes there. But as far as Alabama, yeah, you're right. The fear factor is not there. You know, the Florida State QB, wherever mm-hmm. he's at now, he was like, yeah, Saban is gone.
0: Yeah.
1: Then they end up beating
0: yeah.
1: him. You know?
0: Oh, Castellanos, he's actually at Texas Tech now.
1: Yep.
0: So he was one of those guys that he ran out of eligibility at the end of last year, thanks to all these lawsuits and TROs and all that kind of stuff, got to come back. And now he's at Texas Tech. He's not their starting quarterback, but he did run some plays for them this past weekend in their season opener.
1: Yeah.
0: So that, in case you were wondering, that's where he is.
1: And man, this college, it's crazy right now.
0: It is, man. I'm sure you saw that the SEC is meeting tomorrow about potentially expelling LSU from the conference. I don't think, it's probably not going to happen,
1: yeah.
0: but it's more about like, hey, we have the ability to do this if you continue to anger us,
1: exactly.
0: basically.
1: Exactly. I mean, you got to put boundaries up.
0: Sure.
1: Or they'll take it too far. So I understand why they're doing it. I just wish they yep. would have made this rule last year. So I would have had a chance to go.
0: yeah, no doubt. And, you know, the thing is, because after that got announced yesterday about this meeting, you know, tomorrow, LSU added two players to their roster,
1: yep.
0: which prevented them from putting the NFL players on the roster. So Daquan Wright and Xavier Harris basically were kind of pawns in this game, right? Yep. And I honestly feel for them because they really thought that they were going to have the opportunity to come back to college, play more football, earn money, obviously, and get yep. another shot at going back to the league next year. And basically LSU kind of strung them along like, yeah, all right, but we're really kind of doing this to see what we can get away with versus the SEC. And yep. they're going to lawyer up. They're probably going to sue somebody too. But coming away from this, I do feel sorry for them because, like, they kind of got played through this whole process.
1: I feel you, but don't feel too sorry for them because every single athlete that didn't make it professional had to go figure it out.
0: Sure.
1: So who are y'all to go back to college? Nobody else
0: That's
1: got
0: very
1: to
0: true.
1: Do that. Who are y'all?
0: So yeah.
1: It's nothing to feel bad about. Just y'all boys get ready for the CFL, XFL.
0: yeah. I was going to say, there's a lot of options out there right now of, you know, what you can do in spring leagues and stuff like that if yep. you want to obviously continue career. But I never thought, and I guess I should stop saying this because college football is so wacky now. I never thought we'd be talking about pro players coming back to college.
1: Yeah.
0: Conferences talking about kicking teams out. Like, no headline should surprise us anymore, I guess.
1: Exactly. It's crazy out here, man. They need to get this thing underway and really figure out the guidelines towards everything.
0: You were here or in college in the transition into the NIL era back in summer of 2021. And look, you were an athlete that was able to benefit from it, obviously. Did you ever see it becoming what it has become, where it is this pay for play? And, you know, originally the intent was like, hey, if at the time, you know, Spencer Rattler wanted to do a deal with the local car dealership,
1: yep.
0: he could do commercials for them. They could pay him X amount of money. And that was it. Now it's become, all right, well, we're going to have these collectives. They're going to pay you and all this kind of stuff. And there's these solutions being put in place, but nothing has fixed the problem yet.
1: Exactly. It's gotten out of hand. And I think it's just because of greediness. You know, when it first started, it was like, you're going to use your name, image, and likeness.
0: Yeah.
1: However popular you are, you can go make deals with businesses. I think that's what it should have stayed as, because then that'd make you work harder to make a name for yourself.
0: Sure.
1: But now everybody's getting paid. You haven't even done anything yet. You coming in, you might be a 5-star in high school. That's what mm-hmm. you did in high school because you probably are more genetically gifted.
0: Right.
1: But you come to college, you're already getting paid $1 million, $2 million. You got the QB at Michigan getting paid $10 million.
0: I was just about to bring that up.
1: Like BS.
0: Yeah.
1: You know, you got guys like me who didn't get stuff like that. I was an All-American, you know, and you're getting paid that much. Like,
0: yeah.
1: it's just opportunities aren't, you know, what it should be.
0: Did you, in preparing for games, did you ever look at that kind of stuff like, man, that guy's getting, you know, X or whatever, and like, that should be me, or I wish I would have had that opportunity or something along those lines?
1: So by my senior year, you know, for as far as you could get paid, I was getting a good amount. So I wasn't necessarily mad at that. But if I was there now, oh, yeah, that would be another testament to why I got to break your chin strap.
0: Yeah.
1: You know, because, oh, you getting this amount? Yeah, okay, yeah, we're going to see.
0: Yeah.
1: I don't even want you to play no more. I'm about to put you out of the game, you know.
0: As if you needed any more motivation,
1: exactly.
0: right?
1: Exactly.
0: Yeah.
1: But I always, you know, on my Michael Jordan stuff, I take something personal. Yeah. I got to find something personal to take.
0: I'm glad you mentioned that. Did you ever make up something in your mind of like, all right, I'm going to pretend like that guy said something to me or disrespected me in some kind of way just so I could plow through him?
1: All the time, and I had to, you know, I would go watch film, and I'm like, yo, this guy thinks he's better than me. He's never said anything.
0: Yeah,
1: but in my head, I'm like, this guy thinks he's better than me, especially the running backs. I will watch film. You would say we about to play Georgia or something.
0: Yeah.
1: I will watch film on the running backs, and I'm like, yo, this guy thinks he's shifty.
0: Yeah.
1: I'm going to see how shifty he is when I run through his kneecap. I'm like, That's awesome. We're going to see how shifty.
0: Oh, man. I appreciate the transparency. That's pretty funny.
1: Oh, yeah, man. My mental was crazy.
0: Yeah. Oh, man. It's going to be a fun week in week number two of college football. Also, a fun day in the NFL as we get the season started tonight. We'll talk some pro ball on the other side. It is the halftime show. Tyler Head, Debo Williams, Jalen Tart on your Wednesday on The Game.
1: Yes, sir.
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0: All right, welcome back in. Halftime show. Tyler, Debo, Jalen hanging out with you here on your Wednesday on the game. And believe it or not, Wednesday means the start of the NFL season, apparently, because tonight you get the Seahawks and the Patriots, two teams that just played in Super Bowl 60 back in February, squaring off again tonight, 8 o'clock on NBC. As Debo, I'm convinced the NFL is going to find a way to play games on every single day of the week. Yeah. They've been doing this a little bit more the past couple years, Friday games. They played some Tuesday games during COVID. You know, Christmas, whatever day falls on, they managed to play a game. And you know what? We love football so much, we're going to watch it no matter when it is.
1: How do you feel about that?
0: I guess I'm fine with it because I know I'm going to watch it. And like I said, when they started experimenting with Christmas games on Fridays and Tuesdays and Wednesdays and stuff like that, I'm like, they realize they can do this anytime. And again, you got to kind of maneuver it where, you know, teams, you know, are on a bye or something like that before or after to make sure they're not playing on short rest or something along those lines. But the NFL is going to find a way to play games on as many names as possible. I theorize at some point, the opening week is going to be like Tuesday game, Wednesday game, Thursday game. Then, of course, your full game's on Sunday and Monday. But, yeah, they print money for a reason because they know we're going to watch.
1: Exactly. No, I mean, I get it. I really do. You know, it's business-oriented. But you got so used to the Monday night football games. Then you got Thursday.
0: Sure.
1: You got high school with Friday.
0: Yeah.
1: And then Saturday's college. And the NFL with Sunday. You know, that's usually the standard. But, hey, you know, there's money involved. So they're going to do what they can.
0: Well, America, we are such a football loving sport now that if you give us football, we're going to watch it. Like,
1: I'm going to watch it.
0: late October when they put on like Maction and stuff like that on Tuesday, like, hey, it's college football, I'm going to watch it. You know what I mean? So yeah, an NFL game on Tuesday, I would not be opposed to it. And they're going to probably find a way to do that at some point because that's just what they do.
1: Exactly.
0: Yeah. But tonight, again, Patriots and Seahawks rematch the Super Bowl. Hopefully a more compelling game than what the Super Bowl was. I know you're a Seahawks fan, as you were telling me earlier. So you probably enjoyed the beating that they gave to the Patriots, but that game was not as interesting to the general public as maybe some other Super Bowls have been.
1: Yeah, man. Legion of Boom really made me a fan, and I love the Seahawks. And then shout out Nicky Minwori, man. Longtime teammate of mine, and he's playing for the Seahawks.
0: I would say that probably helps out the cheering for him now that you have a personal connection to being on the team. You ever been to a Seahawks game, like, in Seattle?
1: I haven't. I would love to, but I haven't yet.
0: Yeah, I was going to say that's one of the more entertaining environments in the NFL.
1: You've been there?
0: Well, I've not. Okay. But just watching it on TV, like, it just looks cool and fun. I've only ever been to Falcons home games back at the Georgia Dome. There's a throwback. But, yeah, looking at, like, Seattle, Kansas City, those are kind of the premier top two of, like, fan environments in the NFL.
1: If I could go to a Seahawks and Rams game, that would be great.
0: That would be, especially this year.
1: Especially this year.
0: With, like, the Rams, because, like, the Rams are everybody's favorite, right? Like, to win the Super Bowl. There's a reason Aaron Donald decided to come back, because you look at this roster, like, got Myles Garrett, you got Matt Stafford coming back, Devontae Adams, Puka Nakua.
1: Yep.
0: This team can win a Super Bowl. Exactly. I want to come back and be a part of that.
1: Exactly. Yeah, I'm still going to go with the Seahawks every single year. You know me, but
0: divisional rival.
1: Rams are definitely stacked for sure.
0: It's so crazy to me. The NFC West, you got the Seahawks, just won a Super Bowl. You've got the 49ers, always capable of being in the Super Bowl.
1: Yes.
0: The Rams look like the most Super Bowl-ready team this year. Then you got the Cardinals. It's like they're just bringing up the rear here.
1: Yep. Everybody can't be great, man.
0: They can't. No.
1: But I would hate to be in that division, though. You know, it's so stagnant. You know, you have to compete every single time you play them.
0: Sure. It is really funny because every team goes through cycles and stuff like that. But you'll have these divisions that are just like this black and blue gritty division for a couple of years where every team in it is really, really good. The NFC South used to be that way, or at least for a period of time, because I'm a Falcons fan. And like when you had like Drew Brees and Matt Ryan and Cam Newton, like that was one of the tougher leagues in the NFL. And now it's the complete opposite because you know, the winner of the league's going like 8-9 or whatever and losing the first round playoff game. But right now the NFC West is like the standard in the NFL because you have so many capable teams out of those three. And anytime any combination of those three teams play each other, it's must-see TV.
1: Exactly. Must-see TV.
0: It is just funny now that, like, for tomorrow, you have the Rams and 49ers playing in Australia for two teams that are, I don't know, a couple hours apart playing in, you know, California.
1: Yeah, man. It's very big in the United States, but they're trying to get it big to the world. Get it, you know, because football around the world is looked at as soccer.
0: Yes.
1: Say football. So they're just trying to get football that's here in the United States to get it bigger.
0: But Roger Goodell did mention a couple weeks ago that they are definitely going to have an international team at some point. I'm assuming like a London or something like that. I don't know how that's going to work. I don't know how logistically, with all the back and forth you would have traveling across the Atlantic Ocean and stuff like that, I don't know how you pull that off. I'm not sure I'm convinced that's going to happen.
1: Yeah. I mean, it's always woulda, coulda, shoulda, so we just have to see it. But the way everything's been going in the football world, man, you can't put nothing out.
0: Yeah.
1: You see everything that's going on with the NIL and stuff, and then NFL, how much stuff changes and goes around. So
0: sure.
1: If it happens, I wouldn't be surprised.
0: Yeah, well, hey, if it makes the NFL more money, they're going to do it, man.
1: Exactly.
0: Yeah, there's a reason. Like Thursday Night Football is usually kind of like the worst football game of the week, mm-hmm. because you got two teams that basically are playing off of about 100 hours rest, which is not enough time to get yourself back in good shape to play football for another game later on that week. But, like, again, you know, Amazon Prime pays them a gazillion dollars for that game. So there's going to be football that night, whether exactly. you like it or not, type thing.
1: Exactly.
0: As far as the Seahawks, how do you feel about them going into this year?
1: They basically got the same team, so I don't see too much of a drop-off. Obviously, you know, people get hurt, things happen, so
0: sure.
1: hopefully luck is on their side, because it goes to winning a championship, it takes a lot of luck.
0: Sure.
1: Obviously, got to be a great team, but it's so many factors that go into it. So hopefully, you know, luck is on their side, and they can do it again.
0: They did lose Kenneth Walker III. He is now with the Kansas City Chiefs.
1: I don't know why they did that.
0: Yeah.
1: I still don't understand that.
0: They still got Zach Charbonnet, so got a pretty good running back.
1: And I like Kenneth Moore. I can't lie.
0: Well, I mean, he did pretty good in the Super Bowl. So, which that's actually going to help the Chiefs out a lot because yep. that's a good option to have behind, you know, Patrick Mahomes.
1: You see, he's back within 9 months.
0: Oh, yeah. Well, and look, I know the Chiefs maybe weren't as good of a team even the last year they made the Super Bowl compared to what they'd been in years past. But anytime 50's on the field, man. They're capable of something.
1: Exactly. I just hope he didn't rush back too fast, though.
0: Yeah, we'll see. Anytime Andy Reid's coaching, I know Travis Kelce isn't as elite of a tight end as he once was, but you always got to worry about that team, man. Exactly. They're always, as long as they're all healthy, they're always going to have a chance to be really, really good.
1: Exactly.
0: Are you ready to believe in Sam Darnold officially now? Because I think a lot of people, he had the great year in Minnesota. Then he goes to Seattle and they're like, okay, well, he had a year with Kevin O'Connell, you know, whatever. He's going to go back to being old Sam Darnold.
1: Yep.
0: Once he gets to Seattle, wins 14 games again, obviously wins the Super Bowl. I think now we can finally say, no, Sam Darnold is just a good quarterback now.
1: Yeah, I think people should put some respect on his name, man. I haven't heard him in no top 10 lists or anything, but mm-hmm. based on what he's done the past 2 years, he sounds top 10 to me.
0: I saw a stat the other day. No quarterback in NFL history has gone 3 straight seasons winning 14 or more games, and that's Tom Brady.
1: And it's different
0: Manning,
1: teams,
0: none
1: so
0: of them.
1: You can't say it's the coaching staff.
0: Right.
1: I'm not going to put it all on him. Obviously, they're great coaching staffs, but
0: sure.
1: if he's doing that with 2 different teams.
0: Yeah. Now, there's the trickiness because Clint Kubiak is now the head coach at Las Vegas.
1: Yep.
0: And again, O'Connell kind of rehabilitated Darnold, and we felt like Kubiak did a really good job of fitting Darnold into a system. New offensive coordinator this year, so that is going to be something to kind of learn along the way. But it sounds like they're going to run the same type of offense to hopefully see him. Because, again, I think it's a great story. Right,
1: yep.
0: This is a dude that was drafted by the Jets and was kind of left for dead, bounced around, was with the you know, Panthers and everything, and has revitalized his career. And for him to win a Super Bowl is really awesome. And again, I'm ready to believe that he's just a good quarterback now in the NFL, whether the masses believe it or not.
1: I think people are expecting too much from young quarterbacks too fast. You look mm-hmm. at guys like Justin Fields, you know, if they get time to really develop,
0: yep.
1: I think they would improve way more. You look at Anthony Richardson, people are expecting too much too fast, and these quarterbacks aren't getting developed, you know?
0: Right. Well, the Packers were the standard of this, right, with what they did with Aaron Rodgers and Jordan Love, where they drafted him knowing, hey, we're going to sit you for a couple years.
1: And more teams should do that.
0: Yes. Aaron Rodgers, you're going to sit behind Brett Favre. Jordan Love, you're going to sit behind Aaron Rodgers and learn, right? Get up to speed on everything. And then year 2, 3, 4, whenever it is, now it's your turn. It's been successful in both instances. I get it. Not every team can do that.
1: Yep.
0: But the more you can let those guys sit and marinate, I think the better off you're going to be.
1: I literally just saw a crazy stat on that. Within the last 20 years, the Packers have only had 3 quarterbacks.
0: That's right.
1: And more teams would have that if they give the chance for a quarterback to develop.
0: Right. Well, like, because the Raiders drafted Fernando Mendoza number 1 overall, yeah. but Kirk Cousins is going to start week number 1.
1: And that's how they should do it.
0: He's probably going to start the first handful of games. Now, can Mendoza get to the point where he starts at some point this year? Yeah, but I don't like throwing him to the Wolves in week number 1 because I feel like that hurts more than helps more often than not.
1: If you look at the best quarterbacks right now, Mahomes had a chance to develop. He mm-hmm. had a year.
0: That's right. Sat behind Alex Smith. Yep.
1: You look at Lamar, did not start at first, had
0: that's
1: a chance
0: right.
1: to develop. Jalen Hurts did not start at first, had a chance to develop.
0: Yep.
1: All of these guys. And then Josh Allen, he didn't start right away, right?
0: He started pretty early, but he had to go through like a whole redoing everything about the way he played quarterback.
1: Yeah.
0: So he's a little bit of a different case. But most of those other guys, yeah, at least got to sit behind a veteran for a period of time to learn before they really got the reins of everything.
1: And that's the best way to go. That's how we're going to keep the quarterbacks good, if they allow that.
0: Yeah, no doubt about it. Excited for the NFL to come back tonight. Again, 8 o'clock on NBC with Patriots and the Seahawks. We'll come back, wrap up hour number two, and recap everything with Debo on the halftime show here on The Game.
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4: The wait is finally over. 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Seattle aims to rely on its elite defense and electric home crowd at Lumen Field, while the Patriots seek revenge in this high-stakes Week 1 primetime clash. Give me the Seahawks to take down the Patriots. I'm Addie Bates.
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0: All right, welcome back in. It is the Halftime Show. Tyler Head, Debo Williams, Jalen Tart hanging out with you here on your Wednesday on the game. Been a fun conversation hanging out with you here. Again, we're kind of integrating you more into stuff that we're doing here. As I mentioned, you and Jalen went out to the tailgaters the other day ahead of game number one. Sweated a lot. Felt for you guys. Anything stand out from the people you guys got to talk to the other day?
1: Man, we got some real diehard fans. We'll be out there this weekend. We'll be out there for all the home games, but we got some real diehard fans, man. Jalen, what did you think?
2: I thought it was pretty cool. We did see somebody dressed in a Carolina helmet that we ended up interviewing, which was really, really cool.
1: Yeah, it was fun.
2: It was a really, really cool experience just to talk to the fans and engage with them. So it was really fun.
1: Yeah, talk to a lot of diehard fans that are willing to sacrifice their kids for some Gamecock championships.
0: It is crazy, man.
1: And their limbs.
0: the SEC is its own animal in, like, the passion people have for these schools. And look, there's fans of college football all over the country. It's funny. I don't know if you saw this on Twitter, but like Rutgers lost to UMass last week. And there was a Rutgers fan that called into the Fan in New York and like was ranting about, giving up his season tickets. And he's like, we should have a firing squad for the coaches. So there's passion everywhere. But like the SEC, it's different, man.
1: Speaking of Rutgers, shout out my boy Rondo Porter. He went here last year and now he goes to Rutgers. Shout
0: okay,
1: out to
0: very cool.
2: And I feel bad for Rutgers, 13 straight losing seasons. It's not great.
0: It's tough, man. UMass was on a 16-game losing streak, so they exercised their own demons on that one.
1: Yeah.
0: And especially for tailgates here and stuff like that, you see the craziness, right? But in a good way. Fan is short for fanatic for a reason, and you see that fanaticism when you go out and talk to those people. So it's cool that you guys are doing that.
1: You just taught me something. I did not know that.
0: Yeah, you didn't know that?
1: I didn't know it was short for that.
0: Fanatic, that's right.
1: Wow.
0: Yeah.
1: Okay.
0: There you go.
1: You learn something new every day.
0: And, man, you see it here.
1: Yeah, definitely, man. I love it. I literally just posted something on Twitter talking about how great our fans are, man.
0: Yeah.
1: We got the best fan base.
0: Yeah. Now, did everybody immediately know? I guess you had the chain on that said Debo, I guess it was easy to identify you when you walked up, right?
1: Yeah, they knew it was me, man. They showed a lot of love, man. I always appreciate the fans every single time.
0: Yeah, very cool. I think it's supposed to be cooler on Saturday compared to what it was last week.
1: So, yeah.
0: But like the middle of the day when you guys are out and about, it'll be the heat of the day.
1: Yeah.
0: But I looked, I think it's only supposed to be in like the mid to high 80s compared to like 95, 98 degrees or whatever it was last week. Again, I felt for you, man. You came over, you were just pouring buckets of sweat, and I'm like, man, it's not even 9 a.m. yet.
1: Jalen had a gray shirt on, man, and it looked black by the time he finished.
2: Yeah. It looked like I actually played Carolina football a full game before I went into the press box to kind of edit, the content and everything. But it was really fun. Great. Can't wait to do it again with the fans again.
0: Speaking of heat, when Judge was talking after the game in the press conference, of course he was asked about the heat. He said it's cooler on the field playing. He said when you're out there running around as opposed to, and this is his words, standing on the sidelines getting your skin tagged by the sun. Is that true?
1: It's because you're not thinking about it.
0: Okay.
1: When you're just sitting there standing, it's like, why am I sweating? Why am I burning like this? But when you're running, you trying to make a play, you're not thinking about it. That's the difference.
0: Yeah. Do you guys wear sunscreen?
1: I never personally.
0: You never did? Okay.
1: Not on the field.
0: No. I never thought about that, but like, you're standing out in it for three and a half hours at a time. So
1: with the uniform on, you're pretty covered up though.
0: Yeah. So. I mean, like your arms and stuff, they're still exposed to some degree.
2: Now, Debo, is that the same mentality when it's cold? Because I know you have to layer up when it's cold, correct?
1: When it's cold, you honestly want to be in the game so you can move. You don't want to be sitting on that sideline, man. Yeah. It hurts.
0: Yeah. Well, there's a, especially for defense, there's like a, I feel like a mentality of like, no sleeves, we're going to bear the cold. I don't care how nasty it is outside.
1: I feel like used to be like that now, but now people wearing long sleeves and stuff. I felt like it used to be like that. Don't show no weakness. But now they don't care. They'll put a long sleeve on in a heartbeat.
0: Yeah. Well, now you have the things. What is it like? It's called Tiger Bomb. You ever heard people talk about
1: too.
0: That?
1: Yeah.
0: They'll like close up your pores.
1: You can also use Vaseline.
0: Vaseline. I've heard that as well. Yeah. I think Michael Irvin used to talk about that, like Vaseline, because it cuts down on the wind.
1: I used to use Aquaphor.
0: Really? I use Aquaphor a lot.
1: Yeah.
0: You know what? If you put that on, I could see that. That would kind of at least block the feeling on the skin a little bit.
1: Aquaphor and Vaseline, I used to use it for different games.
0: Yeah. Does it make the ball slippery, though?
1: Not really. No. It's not like I got to carry the ball.
0: Well, that's true.
1: Unless I get an interception or something.
0: Yeah, that's true.
1: So I was just tackling.
0: Okay, that's fair enough. Yeah, I guess when that stuff kind of dries in a little bit, it's not as bad. But we're not going to have to deal with cold conditions for a while.
1: Yeah, definitely.
0: It's going to be heat for a bit here.
1: That's the best thing about the SEC, man. Like, most of my games were warm, for real. I think the coldest games I had was away games at Missouri.
0: Yeah. And that was yeah. Well, and I guess growing up in Delaware, gosh, it starts to probably cool off pretty quickly into the football season up there.
1: Yeah, man, it gets cold out there.
0: Yeah.
1: You know, so it was heaven being in South Carolina.
0: Oh, for sure.
1: I'll take the humidity all day.
0: You will? Yeah.
1: Yeah, I will. I don't like the cold.
0: Yeah. I'm not a fan of the cold either. That's why I enjoy living in the Southeast. It's just, you know, sometimes you have to deal with 110, you know, heat index or whatever
1: that's
0: it may
1: true.
0: Be.
2: I don't mind layering up. I don't mind it.
1: You'll be in the cold?
2: Yes.
1: All right.
0: Yeah.
2: Long johns, two layers of sweats, and three layers of hoodies, puffers, and a skull. Yes.
1: Nah, bro, I'd rather wear a beater and some shorts.
2: Yeah. I would not shovel any snow. I would not do that. But
0: you don't got to worry about that down here as much.
1: Not at all.
0: But, man, Debo, thanks for hanging out with us, man. This has been a lot of fun.
1: Man, I appreciate you.
0: Absolutely. We're going to do more stuff with Debo. Just wanted to bring him in here for the halftime show today, and I believe Terry's going to come down here and take over from 2 until 3 as we're hanging out. Again, Jalen producing on the other side. It is the halftime show here on your Thursday. Again, ahead of myself. It's only Wednesday here on The Game.

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0: I'm here. We're here, Jalen. I got to get a chair. Hold on. Hang in with me. We're here.
1: Now we're here.
0: We got it. Halftime show. Finishing it up. Terry Ford getting you bridged into the postgame show with Jay and myself. Appreciate Jalen coming in, punching the buttons. David Darren needed a day off. He's old. Is that bad?
1: No,
0: Dave's
1: it's not.
0: Old needs a day off.
1: No, it's not, because a younger and more handsome person is here replacing him. How you doing?
0: Oh, you're talking about you now?
1: Yes.
0: I was okay with when you went handsome. I thought we were talking about somebody else.
1: Well, we were talking about Dave, and then we had to transition to me, the guy that's in the seat and behind the glass producing the halftime show.
0: There you go. All right. We appreciate Jalen coming in and helping out today. Appreciate Debo filling in as well. Helping us out, telling some stories. I love the Debo story about giving somebody doing the Stone Cold Stunner
1: yes.
0: on the walk-on.
1: Yes. I didn't even know he was a wrestling fan, so that had me pumped up to hear that. So cool.
0: It was cool. It was a good story time with Debo, and he talked about a bunch of other stuff. So again, we appreciate. And Debo's going to be hanging out 8 to 9 on Mondays, breaking down Gamecock games with Preston and Elijah and Jen on the early game. And you know what? He'll be hanging out with us. You'll see Debo doing some tailgate stuff with Jalen during Saturdays on home games before everything gets cooking. Yeah, you get used to Debo. He'll be around a little bit.
1: Yeah. Like I said in the last hour, it was very fun to be around him and getting content for him. So come check us out. If you see us at the game, say hello, take pictures.
0: Absolutely.
1: Engage with us.
0: Oh, absolutely. So as we finish up the halftime show, you know, Shane Beamer obviously talking to the media. Got some player stuff we want to get to as well. As we're now rolling into that midweek before you move forward to the next game, which is Towson. And look, no one's going to sit here and say, well, you know, you never know what no. Can anything happen in life? Yes. You can hit the lottery and get struck by lightning in the same day. Can it happen? Sure. Absolutely. Our buddy Dave Adair can end up marrying a supermodel. Anything in this world can happen. But I am almost as confident as humanly possible that on Saturday, South Carolina will walk off the field with a victory over Towson. I can feel pretty confident in that. If it does not happen, it means the Gamecocks turned the ball over about 10 times. Just saying. How they'll win, how much they'll win by, they should win by a bunch. If you can beat Kent State 57-0, you should roll Towson by the same number, if not more, because, again, Towson's an FCS school. But it should be a W day, a day that, again, Debo brought this up Monday morning with Preston and Elijah and Jen, that South Carolina pretty much offensively was just running their basic stuff against Kent State and saying, okay, we're going to work on execution, see if you can stop us. And obviously Kent State couldn't stop them. More of that probably this Saturday. We're going to work on executing our basic stuff to get reps and rhythm in the base of our offense. See if you can stop us. We'll add more stuff when we have to game plan against Mississippi State a little bit more intently. So more of that, my guess, is going to be Saturday. Again, our coverage gets started. Tyler and Elijah on Gamecocks game day at 2. We hit the network at 4 with Chris and Chet and that crew. And then at 7 o'clock, it's kickoff, South Carolina hosting Towson. You can hear it right here on 107.5 The Game in Columbia, your flagship home of the Gamecocks, and also at our affiliate 100.3 The Game in Myrtle Beach. Speaking of Towson, it's not far from where I grew up. In Baltimore. That was the, I'll be honest with you. I grew up in the blue collar dirtbag section of Baltimore County, right near the city line.
1: Mm-hmm.
0: Towson was the yuppie preppy area of Baltimore County. So obviously we hated them.
1: Yes.
0: Where I grew up. Why do we hate them? Jalen, we were jealous of them.
1: Why is that?
0: They had more money. They had the nicer clothes. Mm-hmm. Their parents gave them cool cars, And we hated them because we were jealous of them because they were upwardly mobile, and we were the dirtbags of the county.
1: Well, I'm very familiar with Towson. Me being a Hofstra graduate.
0: Oh, you know, you played Towson.
1: Yes, they were in the CAA conference. The basketball team was really, really, really good. So
0: yeah,
1: I have respect for them.
0: And when I lived for about 4 years right by the university in a cute little community called Rogers Forge, or the Forge, like we called it. But yeah, so I'm very familiar with Towson University. Spent some time there. More in the bars in Towson than in the classrooms. But yeah, Towson's just a small school in Baltimore County. Again, FCS. They were good in football. Oh God, roughly almost six, seven, eight, 10 years ago. They played for a national championship and got beat. David Meggett played there. He was in the NFL with the Giants. They had another running back that got a sniff in the NFL for a bit. I'll remember his name at some point in the show. But again, it's an FCS or an old Division I AA, if you want to call it, type school. Mm-hmm. Football team last year was mid, like my kid would call it. They were mid, 5-7.
1: Average.
0: Yeah, they were 5-7, nothing special. And I mean, again, this should be a game where South Carolina can run around, pretty much do what they want, put up some numbers, everybody can get some run, get some playing time.
1: Now, Beamer did say in the press conference on yesterday that the quarterback, you know, their play style offensively, they love to throw the ball down the field.
0: Oh, yeah. So. Oh, yeah. I mean, and you know, the funny thing was, the MO of Kent State last year, the best part of their passing game was throwing the ball downfield past 20 yards. Mm-hmm. They didn't throw one ball past 20 yards on Saturday.
1: No.
0: Their average throw time was under 2.5 seconds. It was very bizarre. I don't know if just nobody was open deep. They decided they didn't want to test the pass rush of South Carolina. They wanted to change their offense, tweak it, whatever. But if you looked at the skill set of DeShields, the quarterback of Kent State, very erratic in the intermediate short areas, much better throwing it down the field. And they didn't do any of it, so I don't know. But will Towson play more to their own strength? I would guess you should.
1: I think
0: we'll
1: so.
0: See.
1: Yeah.
0: Kent State didn't, which was bizarre. But well, Towson, and look, you throw the ball down the field. Remember, South Carolina's replacing folks in the secondary.
1: Yeah.
0: So if I'm Towson, again, I need max protection because I need time to throw it down the field. Mm-hmm. I don't want to get my quarterback decapitated. But maybe they will take some shots down the field, be more aggressive.
1: And then he also mentioned, too, yesterday that defensively they're very, very rush heavy on third down in terms of blitzing. Mm-hmm. So I'm hoping to see more active Lenore Sellers using his legs to kind of get into the running legs, pick up more first downs.
0: Yep, you know what would be good for that, really? To give South Carolina's new offensive line a taste of having to deal with blitzers and communication and blitz pickup and the backs with blitz pickup.
1: Mm-hmm.
0: And to your point, Lenore's taking off and running down the field because Lenore's only ran the ball one time last Saturday. Think about that for a minute. South Carolina scored 57 points, ran for 17 billion yards.
1: Mm-hmm.
0: Lenore Sellers one carry for 5 yards.
1: But his throwing and accuracy in the Kent State game, throwing for over 270 only missing 4 passes. He was really, really comfortable throwing the ball.
0: That's the word, the C word, comfortable. You watch Lenore, you didn't see a lot of happy feet in the pocket. You didn't see a lot of indecision. It was drop back, one read, he's open, get it out.
1: Mm-hmm.
0: His throw time was under 2.5 seconds, which is phenomenal. And it just, Lenore looked comfortable, composed, calm, confident in the offense. Wasn't sitting. You could smell his brain last year during games. You could smell it cooking because he was overthinking everything.
1: Mm-hmm.
0: Saturday, he was playing ball. He was. And, you know, his reads in the RPO game when they used RPO obviously was to give the ball off to the running back or make a throw, not for him to keep it. Lenore was in control, and he was, like you said, very calm, very comfortable. And that's one game. It's against Kent State. Lenore Sellers will be using his legs as the season goes along because you're going to be playing a lot of teams where Lenore is going to have to do some stuff with his legs. But it was great to see him in the passing game just take his time and make throws. First, drop back, quick, first guy's open, throw it.
1: Mm-hmm.
0: Hey, look. The defensive back's 10 yards off of Nick Harbor. Why don't we just hike it and throw it to Nick Harbor and let him run?
1: Right.
0: I mean, Lenoir's probably want, you know, a couple throws back, like the underthrow of Harbor on the little, wide receiver bubble.
1: The Mazio Bennett. Well, the throw was there. He just didn't.
0: Mazio's got to catch that ball.
1: He's got to catch
0: it. But if you watch the replay, the pocket got a little dirty and Lenoir's couldn't step into the throw.
1: Mm-hmm.
0: So that throw didn't have a lot of juice on it. Yeah, in a perfect world, you put more juice on that throw.
1: Yes.
0: And then there's a couple of deep balls. One where, he just threw it out of bounds, just missed them. But Lenoir's, all in all, you couldn't ask for a better first game in a new offense with a new OC than what Lenoir's did.
1: Real quick,
0: on Saturday.
1: Do you think we will see Duckworth get put in, like how we kind of saw Cutter Woods got put in?
0: Possibly.
1: In Kent State.
0: I think that if that game would have been a full 60 minutes on Saturday, I think Duckworth would have got the last few minutes.
1: Okay.
0: Remember, they played a 10-minute fourth quarter.
1: Yeah.
0: I think this Saturday you'll see Duckworth get some run.
1: Okay.
0: Because this will be the last chance, conceivably, for the rest of the year.
1: Mm-hmm.
0: Lucian Anderson got in. And my guess was, again, if you had the last 5 minutes and you had the ball a couple times or one time or something, Duckworth would have got that series.
1: Gotcha.
0: Remember, he got the kneel down at the end. He got the kneel down.
1: Yeah.
0: So I think you will. To answer your question, yeah, I think you'll see Duckworth.
1: Cool.
0: Is my feeling. You will see a lot of guys Saturday is my feeling. They might even call you on Saturday. You got eligibility.
1: No, I don't. I'm retired from physical contact activity. I will not be doing that.
0: All right, so we'll pop back in here. We'll hear Shane's scouting report on Towson next. And Shane, in case you missed it during the Tuesday presser that we always carry and is sponsored by the folks at Crescent Construction, we'll re-rack Shane's scouting report on the Towson Tigers. That is next here on the halftime show. We're wrapping it up. Then we get to the post-game show with Jay and I right here on the Game Network, at the Game TV Radio on YouTube.
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0: post-game show? No, not yet. I knew I'd do it. I knew I'd do it. Halftime show. Finishing it up. Terry Ford, appreciate you hanging out with us as we get up to the post-game show with Jay and I at 3. Here on The Game, The Game Network, at The Game TV Radio and YouTube, and also the 107.5 The Game app. You can find us pretty much anywhere in the world. All right, Shane Beamer talking to the media yesterday, his typical Tuesday presser, sponsored by Crescent Construction here on The Game. Here is Shane. Let's get that cut one there. Jalen, here's Shane giving you the scouting report on this week's opponent, Towson.
1: They present a lot of issues. They had a tough matchup last Saturday against Navy. Navy's a tough matchup for a lot of teams with the way that they run the ball. But they present a lot of problems. You watch their offense, their quarterback's a talented guy from Florida that can throw the ball down the field. There's a lot of explosive passes on tape. They were one of the leaders in the entire country last season in downfield throws. So this isn't an offense that dinks and dunks. They're going to sit in the pocket and throw the ball down the field. So they present a lot of problems from that one. On that side of the ball, defensively, they play really, really hard. Schematically, they present problems with some of their coverage style of how they do things, how hard they play, and then they're a pressure outfit. They're third down. Most times when I turn on the third down tape to watch it on Monday nights, there's, 50, 60, 70% of the plays are pressure. When I turned it on last night, third down is 90% pressure, meaning they're going to bring more than five people or five or more people on third down. So they're a pressure outfit, and then they're extremely aggressive on special teams. You look at their pass, they've had plays where they punt the football and they have two punters on the field. There's a play, a game last year against Youngstown State where they faked two punts in the same game successfully.

0: against Youngstown State. When we punt the football, they present a lot of problems, and they're very aggressive. So,
1: yeah, there you go. I mean, basically, it's an aggressive football team. They throw it downfield on offense. They blitz you on defense. They're, again, very aggressive in how they go about their business. And here's the deal on that. Number one, if they're blitzing, they're coming after Linares. That means Linares can make plays with his legs. You know what else? It means there's also plays down the field to make deep because the Towson DBs will be one-on-one with the Carolina wide receivers. Flip side, again, we talked about this in the last segment with Jalen, is the idea that Towson, if they're aggressive throwing the ball down the field, you know, that means you're going to hold the ball a little bit longer. Maybe you get more sack opportunities, pressure opportunities on the quarterback. Two, though, that will give your reworked, rebuilt secondary a little bit of test. So that's kind of what you're getting on both sides of the ball from Towson. It seems like very aggressive in how they play the game. And there's Shane talking about how aggressive they are on special teams. Two fake punts in the same game. Both worked. That's pretty wild. So that will be a good thing to run into, though, if you're South Carolina. Because even if they are ultra-aggressive, you are ultra-more talented. And as long as you're not making a ton of mistakes, this will be good for you to be able to work against a team that is very aggressive and puts heat on you on offense, defense, and special teams. So nothing bad about any of that. And we'll see where it goes on Saturday. Again, a noon kick, a 7 o'clock kick at Williams-Brice. We get our coverage starting with Gamecocks game day at 2 p.m. over at Frenzy Tees, right there on the corner as you go from Assembly to Rosewood. We'll be hanging out there, Elijah and Tyler, doing this week's show, getting you ready for kickoff, South Carolina, Towson. Right, let's grab another Shane Beamer cut here real quick. Jalen, kicking, obviously, a couple different kickers on Saturday, kicking nothing but extra points. Eventually, there'll be a boot and field goals. Here's Shane talking about Ethan Sanchez, kicker from Houston being brought in. Roughly about a week ago, somewhere in that neighborhood.
2: Yes.
1: We'll be eligible this Saturday, by the way. Here is Shane talking about the eligibility of Ethan Sanchez, the new kicker.
0: He practiced today, and that's our anticipation, David. We'll see how things go as we go throughout the rest of the week. But like I said, Ethan's been here since last, Thursday, Friday, whenever he got to town. So he's been here for a few days now. We practiced Friday, and we obviously practiced Sunday and had a game Saturday. So he's going on almost one full week here and was out at practice today and kicked in practice today along with Max and Malik. So we had a really good day kicking the football. Competition brings the best out of everyone, and today was probably our best day kicking that we've had, including all the kickers that were already here.
3: You just mentioned Max and Malik. Is Upton still in there?
0: Yes, Upton too. Upton just didn't kick today, but Upton's still around, and we got four kickers, and we're excited about all of them.
1: Upton's, it's interesting. Bellenfant was brought in, and I guess the thought was, this is the guy's going to win the gig. He's got experience. His numbers look good. It doesn't seem like Upton is in the mix.
4: Not so fast. I mean, now it's the newcomer, the mystery guy, Ethan Sanchez. Mm-hmm. When I first saw him, he reminded me of Rigoberto Sanchez from the Colts, the punter.
1: Oh, really?
4: Yes. Hmm. And then, you know, I just think that he is probably going to bring an edge to this kicking group, to this kicking unit now. Interested to see, you know, how he will be used in games going forward. And I hopefully, you know, we get to see him against Towson kind of get an impression and an ovation from the Gamecock fans.
1: Yeah, look, I think we could see him kick this Saturday. Maybe Bellenfant gets an opportunity to kick Saturday, too. And then you had all four kickers kick the first 2 weeks.
4: Yes.
1: And then you go from there for Mississippi State.
4: Yes, I agree.
1: I'm just spitballing. I don't know.
4: But that's fair.
1: Mm-hmm.
4: So I wouldn't mind that.
1: Absolutely. I think that would be, in that way you get to see all four kickers. And then you make a decision. I'll say this. It feels like if Sanchez kicks the way he typically has kicked in his career, Sanchez will be your guy moving forward after going to the Mississippi State.
4: I agree.
1: We'll see. But You got to get her. I don't care who you pick. I don't care if it's Ethan Sanchez, Ethan Hawke. I don't care who it is. You need a kicker.
4: Yes.
1: That you can depend on to boot a 37-yarder in a swirling wind to tie or win a game.
4: I agree. Because that's important.
1: You know as good as I do, you're going to need that multiple times this year.
4: Because when the game is on the line, we got to put all the trust into winning the darn football game.
1: And you got to have a guy who can put that ball through the uprights.
4: Yes.
1: In any situation. Yes. So. In that situation. It's going to happen at least once, if not multiple times through the year. All right. One last cut here real quick.
4: Gotcha.
1: I want to get to this. Give me cut 29 real quick. Nolan Hay talking to the media yesterday. I guess Darius Gray, the freshman, is a tattoo artist.
4: Which I did not know until the press conference.
1: Knew this till this morning when Tyler told me that Darius Gray was a tattoo artist. I said, Tyler, did he ink you up? They give Tyler a big back ink, a back tat. Wouldn't it be funny, Tyler have a big bird on the back of his... That'd be funny.
4: We would have to use the knockout drugs on what they would do for wisdom teeth, and then he doesn't feel a thing.
1: My man doesn't like needles.
4: No.
1: All right, here's Nolan Hay. Would you let Darius Gray give you a tattoo?
2: He's obviously a heck of a player. He's going to be an amazing player throughout his whole career. I was very pleased by how he played. I was very proud of him. As far as the tattoo question, I'd probably let him get a tattoo. I'd let him tattoo me, yeah. Probably like, I want to get my wife's name on me, so probably like right here. Yes, ma'am.
1: Okay. I think we should do it here in the studio. Put it on a live stream. Darius Gray tattooing Nolan Hay. Do it out in our 803 studio.
4: Yeah. I mean, okay, the only way that will happen is if they have to bet it, and then we do it.
1: Yeah. Yeah.
4: But for me personally... I got to pass because, number one, I don't know what your work looks like.
1: Well, it's permanent. It's not permanent anymore, but still, it takes a lot to get rid of one, right?
4: Yes.
1: Here's my thing. And look, God love Nolan and his wife. I hope they have a nice long marriage. They're together till the end of time.
4: Yes.
1: I'm not putting the name of any woman on my body.
4: Me neither.
1: Because you know what? If we break up, just saying. You know where I'm going with this?
4: We live in a world of uncertainty. You just don't know what's going to happen tomorrow.
1: We're deeply, madly in love forever today.
4: And then you split apart.
1: And I guess whose name's like, on my...
4: On your wrist and on your...
1: Wherever, right? No.
4: Not today.
1: I will not do that. Mm-mm. And look, I'm one of those people... I've told the story earlier that I don't have any tattoos.
4: Okay.
1: But I'm not against them. My daughter, God love her, she's all in. She's a singer, music major. She's got her tats and her piercings and whatever.
4: Okay.
1: I had the piercings when I was younger.
4: Okay.
1: The tattoos, I always wanted to get the tattoos when I was drunk. I'm going to be straight up. I'd be drunk at the beach, stumble into a tattoo parlor. Okay, I want a tattoo. And they won't do it because you got the alcohol running through your bloodstream, right? They won't do it. They look at me and go, hey, punk, come back when you're sober. When I was drunk, I wanted tattoos like nobody's business. I was ready. I want a tattoo on my face. Get out of here, kid.
4: I got one. Well, my mom got one. Now, the inspiration for me, my mom has one. She has an infinity tattoo with me and my brother.
1: Okay.
4: And I was just like, I need to get one. If she was able to do one, she doesn't like needles either.
1: Mm-hmm.
4: But she was woman enough to get one. Uh-huh. And I was just like, I need to get one. So I finally got one about a year and a half ago. And I keep looking at it, and I was like, it's just so lonely. Like, I need something else to be on my arm so that I can do something. So I was like, I got to add something later on. Well, so I will have one.
1: I tell you, it's funny because, like, my kids are a mixed bag on the ink, right? A couple of them love it. A couple of my oldest, like, yeah, my youngest, it ain't happening. He's like, Dad, no way. He's not piercing, no. Tattoo, no. Mm-mm. He wants none of that stuff,
4: I won't get my ears pierced. I do not want that.
1: I had mine doubled when I was younger.
4: Okay.
1: And my daughter always says, Dad, you know, we're going to have to go get a tattoo together. And I'm like, no, we're not. We don't have to. She's like, come on, Dad. For me. She gives me that. For me, Dad, let's get a tattoo. If I would get one, I'd want something creative, like to meant something. Not just the regular stuff. So I'd really have to go looking for something that's creative. I might get something based on my kids because my kids aren't going to break up with me or divorce me or go off with another guy or something.
4: Right.
1: But I right now, probably not.
4: Okay.
1: But you never know. I could change my mind.
4: Again, no, don't do it, Terry. Hey, don't do it.
1: I don't get liquored up and stumble around the beach anymore. Just say it. All right, we'll come back in here, continue. We'll get some sound from the players. Anthony Addison had the first sack for South Carolina on Saturday. We'll play some sound from Anthony Addison next here on the postgame. I did it again. We're finishing up the halftime show with Terry Ford here on the game.

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2: A All right, so a lot of folks talking with the media yesterday. Shane, obviously I'm going to play Shane, some more Shane cuts. But some players, we just get you the Nolan, hey, yeah, sure, I let Darius Gray give me a tat. Now we're going to hear, and we'll get Nolan Hay also talked about the run game. We'll get to that here in a little bit. But do want to go over to Anthony Addison, the other side of the ball. Addison, really, what happened was Walker, the freshman, really created the pressure. DeShields, the Kent State quarterback, was flushed by Walker coming off the edge. And Addison, the high motor guy, was there to clean it up and get his first sack and get the team's first and only sack of the game. So here's Addison, cut 22, Jalen. Here's Anthony Addison talking about his first sack.
11: Well, it just felt like, pretty much, Dylan was out, but it's just, I've been working hard myself, so it just felt like some of that hard work has paid off. But ultimately, I'm just trying to play the best football I can, so when Dylan does return, that I can still have a good role to, help the team get to where we want to be.
2: Yeah, obviously Addison's starting on that edge.
12: Yeah.
2: Because Dylan Stewart's out. But, at the end of the day, all the depth you can get in that room is fantastic. Caleb Herring obviously played on Saturday. He started opposite edge with Addison. And then you get Dylan Stewart back. And then you'll have Herring and Stewart. Julian Walker, the freshman, had some good moments on Saturday for his first first college game. Look, you can't measure every freshman by Dylan Stewart.
12: No.
2: Dylan Stewart, let's be real, and I'm saying this in the nicest way possible, is a bleeping freak.
12: He's an alien.
2: He's a freak, yes. He is one of one, right? His physical ability, his size, all these things together with Dylan Stewart, that bend, you can't teach that bend, dude. That's God-given.
12: Do you think his upside is far greater than Clowney?
2: No, Clowney was the freaks of all freaks. Clowney physically was just so dominant, right?
12: Mm-hmm.
2: Now, as a technician, Clowney, when you ever talk about Clowney, they say, his physical ability is off the charts.
12: He had a lot of power to him.
2: Power.
12: But I think with Dylan, his speed and his technical skills.
2: See, I was going to say the technique, I think at this point in both of their careers as juniors in college, I think Clowney was more powerful and explosive as an athlete coming off the edge. But I think Dylan, probably first-step quickness is better. And Dylan's bend. There is nobody in college football. Hell, there's guys in the NFL that don't have that bend off the edge that Dylan Stewart. If you were talking about bend, it's literally a bend. He bends and gets low and gets leverage coming around the corner on a tackle.
12: Mm-hmm.
2: If you want to, Dwight Freeney had that kind of bend in the NFL.
12: Yes.
2: And it's just, and scouts and NFL people, if you got bend, you can't teach that kind of bend that Dylan Stewart has. So I think
12: I agree.
2: Those things with Stewart, like the technical stuff, and Dylan still has a lot to improve on technically as well. But just that bend is so special coming off the edge. And he's, 6'4", 6'5"?
12: Yeah.
2: He's got good first step quickness. So again, Clowney was such a powerful physical anomaly, right?
12: Mm-hmm.
2: But I think Stewart's first step is a little quicker. And I think, that bend is just rare. But Clowney would just pick you up and throw you like he did the Michigan running back.
12: I agree.
2: Clowney was just a powerful, athletic freak of nature.
12: And I think, too, back to Julian Walker, we're probably going to see that as the season progresses to where he's getting his reps.
2: Mm-hmm.
12: I just think, too, I think from what I took away from Julian Walker from Kent State, he's got to be able to finish. Because he's getting to the quarterback, but you got to finish the play when you get there.
2: Yeah, and you could see the rawness of him as a pass rusher. The roughing the passer was a silly thing. You can't do that. You just can't do that. But he had some good moments.
12: I agree.
2: You see where the growth is and the opportunity and the ceiling. He's just a bit, he's on the raw side. And mm-hmm. But you, when I first saw him on the field, I'm like, he's 18? Are you serious? 18 what? That's not an 18, 19-year-old dude out there. He's a gigantically large human being.
12: My two words was holy smokes.
2: Yeah, exactly. He was like, I'm like, oh, my God. I think the pass rush, it was hard Saturday to gauge pass rush because Kent State was getting the ball out so quick.
12: Mm-hmm.
2: the one thing I'm going to play the cut, and Elijah asked a question because we even talked about it on Monday, Jay and I, was you can't let these quarterbacks escape once you got them. And that happened a couple times on Saturday. The two biggest runs that Kent State had were quarterbacks escaping the pocket and making explosive runs. Because you're going up against some guys who can motor. I mean, our boy Kamario Taylor at Mississippi State, if you had trouble corralling the shields of Kent State, good luck with Taylor.
12: Good luck.
2: Because Taylor is another level. He's in that road of Lenoris. Big, but can run and can move. I'm not saying he is Lenoris. I'm saying he's that type of quarterback.
12: He's in that umbrella.
2: Yes. He's a bigger quarterback, but make no mistake, that guy can move.
12: Cool.
2: He can run. And then you got Keelan Russell at Alabama. If you saw him use his legs on Saturday.
12: Faze from Tennessee.
2: Exactly. Faze on Brandon.
12: Yep.
2: You know, John Mateer will take off and run. He might not be explosive like these other guys. Heck, Gunnar Stockton will run the ball on you.
12: Mm-hmm.
2: You can't. So there's going to be enough quarterbacks on the schedule. You got to contain. You just got to contain. You can't lose your lane and let these quarterbacks escape for big plays. Let's get a cut with that because Elijah asked a question. It was a good one to Shane about stopping running quarterbacks. Cut four.
13: I would say it's a combination of things, Elijah. A big part of our game plan defensively last Saturday against Kent State was we were running a lot of what we call games up front, end and tackle twists and that type stuff to constantly create movement. We felt like Kent State's offensive line would have a hard time blocking movement by our guys. Not that we couldn't just straight rush, but we really wanted to I don't want to say junk it up, but present some problems from that standpoint. So when that happens, you got to be smart about if you may be the defensive tackle that's not normally the contained rusher, you may become the contained rusher, and you got to make sure you get outside and keep it contained. Or, yes, we're trying to get after the quarterback, but we got to make sure we don't rush too far past the quarterback to open up lanes. Whatever your responsibility is, if you're supposed to be in the A-gap, be in the A-gap. If you're supposed to be in the B-gap, be in the B-gap. And we just got off a little bit. I mean, in our minds, there were, the way that we look at it every week next door in our team meeting room, we have our plan to win, and it's run the ball, stop the run each week. And for us, that's yards per carry. You know, we don't say rush for 100 yards and that's successful, because we may run 50 running plays for 100 yards, 2 yards a carry ain't very good. So for us, it's yards per carry offensively and defensively. So for as dominant as we were on Saturday, defensively, we did not hit our goal of stopping the run. And it was because of two quarterback runs that got out of there, I think, for a total of 60 yards or 50 yards. So we've got to be better, because you're right. We're going to face some pretty athletic quarterbacks in the league this year that certainly are a threat with their legs. And we've got to be better overall with that, because we did so much good Saturday. But you let two explosive runs get out of there like that, that can be a game changer.
2: Yeah, I mean, you did do a ton good on Saturday. And, you know, one other thing too, Shane, 100% down on yards per carry. To me, that's a great metric to look at a running game. Not how many yards you run for. Well, how many attempts did it take to get those yards? I mean, yards per carry to me is a really good metric to look at to see if your run defense was successful or if your running offense is successful. And the only other thing to talk about with the defense was a screen game. Kent State got them a few times in the screen game. And other teams who can screen or want to screen will probably test South Carolina's defense in the screen game. That was it. I mean, you throw a zero, like Debo said on this show in the noon hour, you throw up a donut, you got to be happy. Now, are there things you want to do better? Sure, you never have a perfect performance, but you hold a team to zero, any team, that's pretty good. That's pretty good. All right, we'll pop back in here. Back to court, man, with LSU and the SEC and LSU, what they've decided to now do about the two players that were that signed pro contracts and were in pro camps and now are sitting around LSU waiting to go on the roster. If you haven't heard, LSU made their decision about rostering those players. We'll see what that means moving forward, and we'll get into it a little bit next as we wrap up the halftime show. Terry Ford, Jalen's here. One more segment than the postgame show here on The Game.
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15: 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Number 6 seed Ben Shelton took down number 2 seed Carlos Alcaraz in 5 sets late into the early morning hours at the U.S. Open. 3:30 a.m. Eastern Time is the latest finish ever for a match at the U.S. Open. Shelton will face Francis Tiafoe in the semifinals on Friday. I'm Chris Fleck.
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0: halftime show. Then we'll roll into the post-game show with Jay and I. Jalen, appreciate you jumping in here and punching some buttons and producing and making sure cameras are working and sound's working. Good job, man.
1: I appreciate that. Thank you.
0: Good work. All right, so the latest, if you haven't heard, last time we left you.
1: On the previous episode of the post-game show.
0: Right. When we left you, the LSU had two open spots on their roster. And the thought was, were they going to put their two players they brought from NFL camps who were cut, Daquan Wright and Xavier Harris, were they going to put them on the roster? Because if they were going to roster them, then they were going to conceivably have trouble with the SEC by breaking the SEC rule, which would mean your fine is half of your athletic department budget. Your coach would be suspended for half a year. You wouldn't be allowed to vote on SEC league matters. Of course, there's a lot of court stuff to try to stop that. And there was a temporary, I'm going to try to just be talk plain old folk talk. There was a temporary stoppage put on that. But the SEC has also gone and filed different paperwork since the Louisiana court told the SEC they couldn't apply their rules. And the SEC yesterday put in for a meeting of the conference presidents to possibly vote LSU out of the SEC. Now, LSU now has said they will not add Daquan Wright and Xavier Harris to the roster.
1: I have so many questions about that.
0: Yeah, so now expect Harris and Wright to sue everybody. Since they're not getting on a roster, they'll sue LSU, they'll sue the SEC. They might sue you and I. I don't know, I got no money anyway. So that's where this is at. Now, here's the thing, the SEC, to me, this is just me, the SEC did not postpone their meeting for tomorrow.
1: No.
0: Nor should they.
1: No.
0: Because this is what, to me, this is where you need to go if you're the SEC, not that they're listening to me. You need to continue on with what you are going to do tomorrow. And if you want to vote, vote. I don't think LSU is getting kicked out of the SEC. But if you want to put a vote up, vote for no other reason than this, Jalen, to tell everyone in this conference, this is what we're going to do if you want to act like LSU. Because guess what? The SEC will survive without you. And you've got to have rules, man. And you got to be able to enforce your rules.
1: Exactly.
0: And if you become part of a conference, Jalen, you sign up for the rules. And if you don't like the rules, you can leave. But there's got to be rules.
1: That's like kids growing up to be teenagers, and they think they can do whatever they mm-hmm. want. But the mother and the father have rules to obeying your house. And if they don't follow it, it's consequences.
0: Exactly.
1: It's the same thing. My concern is, why the players that were at these NFL training camps that did not sign their contracts, they elected to come back, and now they're not on rosters. What the hell are they going to do right now? It's crazy. This is a crazy mess we're dealing with right now.
0: And this, again, goes back to the NCAA. And they did it for financial reasons. I think Jay's exactly right. They didn't include the class of 2022 because that was a whole class of athletes in all sports that they have to pay for scholarships for. So they did it because they save money, and they put the line there.
1: Mm-hmm.
0: But by not including the class of 2022, you caused yourself all this grief. If you would include the class of 2022, you wouldn't be going through all this right now.
1: Exactly. And then they're going to take it a step further to have a meeting today to put a disciplinary action on Lane Kiffin to suspend him.
0: Look, I don't think Lane Kiffin gets suspended.
1: I don't think
0: LSU gets kicked out of the SEC. But what I think the SEC is doing is their goal is to scare the bejesus out of everybody to let them know, look, there's a certain line you can go to, but once you go over the line,
1: You can't come back.
0: There is going to be consequences.
1: Mm-hmm.
0: And I think you have to do that. Now, in LSU's case, going back to your kid analogy, LSU's the teenager that keeps pushing.
1: Yep.
0: To get away with stuff. Keep pushing to get away with stuff. Keep pushing to get away with stuff until you finally push too far. And then your dad goes, hey, boy, go outside and get me a switch. The SEC told LSU to go outside and get him a switch.
1: And they don't want to get it.
0: No. Hey, boy, do me a favor. Grab my belt from up in the dresser.
1: He goes outside and run away.
0: That's where it's at right now.
1: Mm-hmm.
0: But, again, the SEC is sending a message. And that's what they're going to do tomorrow, in my opinion. Just let everybody know what's up.
1: We'll see.
0: All right, Jalen, good work, my friend.
1: Appreciate
0: all your help. 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
1: O'clock on a Wednesday afternoon. Welcome aboard. It's the post-game show alongside Terry Ford. I'm Jay Phillips. Thank you so much for choosing to spend part of your afternoon with us. We got a lot to get to on today's program. Our buddy Michael Sauls of the State Paper will be with us coming up bottom of the hour. Get his take on what's going on around Shane Beamer's football program. Speaking of which, the coordinators have spoken today. We'll have some sound from those guys a little bit later on. Shane went about a half hour yesterday. We got some of that. I know there's been some more played throughout the morning and afternoon here, but we'll get into a little bit more of that. Continuing to watch what's going on with the Southeastern Conference versus Louisiana State University situation. A big meeting planned for tomorrow.
2: Still, and
1: Jalen was just asking me, he goes, would you be shocked if they got kicked out, they, LSU? And I was like, I probably would be surprised.
2: I'd be shocked.
1: Yeah, I mean, I don't think it's going to get to that, nor do I necessarily believe it should get to that. And I know the LSU folk are saying, hey, we didn't even break a rule. We didn't do anything. Well, you did a lot. You did a lot. And you had every intention of following through with this, just like Texas Tech. I mean, the similarities between the Texas Tech story and the LSU story are eerily similar in terms of knowing that what you were doing at best was violating the ethics of your voluntary membership in your conference.
2: Basically, all right, ready? It's like this. You're right. Well, there's no rule against it, but you know, I'll give you an example. When the steroid era was going to Major League Baseball, there was no rule in Major League Baseball against taking androstenedione, which Mark McGwire was taking.
1: Right.
2: But you know, Mark McGwire and all those other guys, they weren't telling you what they were doing. You know why? Because they knew it wasn't ethically correct.
1: Right.
2: This is what this is about. Texas Tech and LSU, they're not breaking the rule.
1: Technically, the court said
2: that's
1: we could.
2: What I mean.
1: Yeah, the court said we could. Well, but you shouldn't have taken it. Shouldn't have gone to court.
2: The point is, we both know if we gave them Falker Truth Serum, they knew they were breaking an ethical code of the sport.
1: Yeah, and like with Texas Tech and LSU saying the same things. Hey, we had nothing to do with the lawsuit. Okay.
2: Uh huh.
1: Except that you told the players in question, hey, if you go do this, and if you're successful, then you're going to play.
2: Yeah, I mean,
1: you were involved.
2: Yeah, there is smoke that Lane actually was talking to some of these guys.
1: That's in the new amendment with the federal case. The Southeastern Conference leadership firmly believes that Lane Kiffin was directly involved in this. And you and I had the piece from CBS Sports last week, I guess it was.
2: Yeah.
1: And while it didn't name the sources, I think it was Matt Norlander wrote it. Matt's one of the best. You and I surmised, as did many others across the country, that the information he was using is the kind of information that national beat writers get from agents.
2: Right.
1: Because agents are looking out for their guy.
2: And which they should.
1: Yeah. That's your job.
2: Their job.
1: Yeah. I got no problem with that.
2: Nope.
1: It's like, hey, I'm with almost everybody in this when it's like, well, don't blame the players. I'm really not blaming them. You may as well try. The problem we've had across the country is that some judges, again, in trying to, apply rulings on the same topic have said up and some have said down. And then sometimes when they've said up, an appeals court has said nope, down, and we're kind of waiting on the appeals court in Louisiana. Now, cynics will tell you, well, the appellate court in Louisiana isn't going to do anything but affirm what was done originally. Maybe, maybe not. I don't know. I don't even know when that appeal is going to be heard. Again, the similarities are just, you know, eerily similar in terms of these schools knowing full well why everybody's hacked off.
2: Sure. Look, they know.
1: Yeah, everybody knows, you know, why you're hacked. And the irony, too, well, maybe it's not ironic, but it is in a sense, in both situations, you weren't adding like this. Look, again, Texas Tech is convinced that Brendan Sorsby was going to be a Heisman finalist. I can't tell
2: the
1: you
2: second
1: he would
2: coming
1: would.
2: To Patrick Mahomes.
1: But I mean,
2: Texas
1: yeah.
2: Tech,
1: but right. the way they were talking about him, and I'm mm-hmm. like, look, he was. He's good.
2: Yeah, he ain't great. Remember, yeah,
1: we looked at his Big Ten. Again, the kid played in the same conference. Mm-hmm. He was just moving within the Big 12.
2: And remember, as the season went on, his numbers got
1: worse.
2: Both years.
1: His Novembers inside the Big 12 were not good. They were, again, they were okay.
2: Right. He's like, you didn't go out and get Virginia Tech version of Michael Vick.
1: Yeah, but hearing them tell it, you know, we're bringing Cam Newton back. You know, uh-huh. like, well,
2: absolutely.
1: I don't know about that. And then again, if we're LSU, one guy was definitely going to be a backup, and the other guy was going to be a rotational
2: piece. Henry was going to be a rotational defensive lineman. You brought a backup tight end because last time I checked, your tight end you have who's starting
1: is going to be
2: a first-round pick in the NFL draft.
1: He's a first-round pick.
2: And by the way, he's a physical weirdo.
1: Yeah, so,
2: he's a freak.
1: I know some are saying, hey, whether they support LSU or not, look, LSU, and if you haven't heard, by the way, let me back up a little bit. Last night, LSU did add two more players to their roster. They are not the two NFLers in question, or, you know, whatever you want to call them, the two litigants. And therefore, their roster is full. And that is a final decision from the football program. So, yeah.
2: You know what happens now, right?
1: Yeah, these kids are going to sue. Mm-hmm. Well, I just did it myself.
2: Right?
1: They're not kids. They're 23 years old. They're not. I'm getting mad at myself.
2: Contempt of court, right? Isn't it?
1: Well, their attorney.
2: I've lost track. Help
1: their
2: me.
1: Their attorney. They may file a civil suit on some kind of loss of damages. He may attempt to hold. Here's the thing. He's got to hold LSU in contempt.
2: Right.
1: First.
2: And he will.
1: Because LSU was enjoined in this in terms of, again, basically this judge in Louisiana last week all but compelled LSU to roster them and basically said to the SEC and NCAA, yeah, punish them and see what happens. So, I mean, like either way, it's almost like you had to do it. But LSU didn't have to do it because, again, I think they got enough legal advice to say, well, a judge can't make us enroll a student and then turn that student into a football player. Like, we still have that right. And so ultimately, you know, I think LSU, look, maybe they will be held in contempt. I don't know. It's up to the judge now. So we'll see where they go. But their attorney, has said, they're exploring some legal options. But anyway, tomorrow, I don't know exactly what time, the Southeastern Conference leaders, at least 15 of them, I don't know what LSU's participation level is going to be, will have a meeting. In that meeting, they could well vote on the expulsion of LSU. It would take 11 votes to make that happen. I don't believe that's going to happen. In fact, I was telling you earlier, I got a hunch over these next, say, 18 to 24 hours that I'm not going to necessarily say cooler heads prevail, but simply that there will be enough discussion for those same presidents and chancellors to say, you know what, for now, we're not going to vote on this.
2: Yeah, I just feel like you go ahead with your meeting and you just kind of get the feel of everything as you get there. Because to me, this is bigger than LSU. Because LSU, LSU's saying this, hey guys, we filled out the roster. We didn't put those two dudes on. Can we move on now? And if think of you, the SEC, you go, not so fast, my friend.
1: Right.
2: This is bigger than that now. You have gone down a path we never want to go down again with anybody in this conference. And everybody in this conference needs to understand something. We got rules. If you don't like the rules, don't let the door hit you in the butt on the way out.
1: Yeah.
2: We'll survive. We are not going to go for this, like my uncle would call, shenanigans anymore. This is it. We're coming in here. We might vote to get rid of you. We might not. But we're going to let you know something. We're going to come in here and talk about it.
1: And that is what this is about, Terry. Yeah. That's absolutely what this is. This is no longer about two football players who may or may not have crossed a professional line, which, again, they did. How much it matters, that's really where the topic is. And as we've said many times before, I know you and I have agreed, hey, NCAA, you set yourself up for a whole mm-hmm. mess of headaches that you didn't have to. But to be fair, again, to flip the coin, you had to draw a line somewhere. And then where they chose to draw the line, I wouldn't have, but they did.
2: But I think you nailed it. And I've read it in other places, and they probably stole it from you, weirdos, these writers. This was a lot of financial look. If we invite everybody back from 2022, the millions of dollars we have to spend on Scholies across all athletic platforms, we'll just go to court and fight a few, because that'll be cheaper than bringing all those kids back. I think a financial component was huge on this, to be honest. But when you drew that line, you brought in this. If you would have said, okay, 2022, everybody come on back, we're done, it's complete, we're going to bite the bullet and spend the money, none of this would be happening. And I'll be honest with you, I'll ask you this. We don't know the exact dollar figure it would cost to bring all those kids back for 2020. We have a vague idea, right?
1: I think you could, yeah.
2: Millions.
1: Oh, my God, yes. Yes. Hundreds of millions.
2: Is it worth the money you saved be going through this and once you get another punch in the face by everyone in the world who thinks you're a bunch of dopes?
1: Between the saving of the money, I think the one they hold on to the most is, hey, there were already, because remember, y'all, this is for every sport. This is, I know we spend the bulk of our time, and everybody is on the football aspect of it, because that's where the money is. But mm-hmm. this is for every sport that is sponsored by the NCAA across the country at all levels too. You know, hey, we got all these freshmen coming in, and now they all think one thing, and now there's going to be a whole class of fifth year seniors that are still there, which means most of these freshmen aren't going to get the opportunities they mm-hmm. thought they were signing up for. So I think that's legitimate. Again, to what degree? I don't know. Again, in the Deuce Staley pot of gumbo, mm-hmm. I don't know how big an ingredient that is. I don't know.
2: It's something.
1: You know, I don't think it's a dash of salt.
2: No, I think it's something.
1: But it might not be all the okra. I don't know. Right. I don't know. Mm-hmm. But it's a thing. It's all of it is a thing. And, you know, again, to come back around to it, though, this is being done as part of a potential new framework of conferences saying the NCAA can no longer govern itself. It can no longer enforce its rules. But by God, we, the conferences, especially those of us that make a lot of money, and there's four of us,
2: mm-hmm.
1: and really two of us that make even more, but there's four of us,
2: mm-hmm.
1: we are going to govern ourselves. And we are going to tell our members, you're in this with no gun at your head. But if you don't want to get along, to your point, don't let the door hit you.
2: Mm-hmm.
1: You know, that's what this is about. So whether it's to LSU or to anybody else that mm-hmm. may be thinking about it.
2: We'll take your $70 million. You can leave $70 million lighter in the pocketbook. Go do your own thing somewhere. And we'll suffer along without you and find another school that wants the $70 million. It won't be a pain in the butt.
1: Yes. Basically. And again, it's not going to be hard.
2: No.
1: Like I say, the target one is in Chapel Hill, North Carolina. Mm-hmm. If that's not it, absolutely. Target two is probably in Charlottesville.
2: In Charlottesville, Virginia.
1: And target three is in Miami. And then mm-hmm. we'll see beyond that, because there's still, if you're going to lose a school like LSU, then you're going to replace LSU as a flagship state mm-hmm. U with a flagship state U.
2: And with a school that's got a lot of potential to be bigger than it probably is right now.
1: And that's why North Carolina remains the big prize.
2: Right.
1: Because, I saw some people today saying, because Pat Forty in his column today put North Carolina as North Carolina is the top choice.
2: We've been talking about this for 4 years.
1: For years, yeah, mm-hmm. for a lot of different reasons. But a North Carolina in the Southeastern Conference,
2: with $70 million,
1: with that much more money, would then be forced to take football more seriously than it's ever taken it in its entire existence.
2: But if you were the SEC, don't you have that skull and bones meeting with North Carolina where they sign in blood on a contract they're going to up their football program resources, right?
1: Yeah, yeah,
2: you're not
1: yeah.
2: going to let them in if they're not.
1: Yeah.
2: It's like, hey, dude, it's great you're good at basketball. We'll explain something to you real quick.
1: And at least for a little while, you would have them be stepping, that'd be a step down. Because LSU is, you know, no, sure. newsflash, LSU is good at football.
2: Mm-hmm.
1: All right. Just, yep. I want everybody to know.
2: Yeah. In case you forgot.
1: Just remind,
2: in case you forgot.
1: Just reminding you. LSU's good at football. North Carolina's not really that good at football. But again,

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0: 19 minutes after 3 o'clock on a Wednesday. Welcome back here. Post-game show rolling on. Jay and Terry with you. Doing my best to pay attention to my job today as Arsenal has started its Champions League
1: competition. Here we go. Do they ever have an off season in this mess?
0: Yeah, they did.
1: Is that what just happened?
0: This year we had the World Cup. there is a mandate for players. There's a mandated 3 weeks off because there is so much international soccer, I guess we should call it. So depending on when your country this year finished and if you were playing, then you had a mandatory 3 weeks. And then if your club wanted to be nice, they could give you a little bit extra.
1: I'll be honest with you. I've got Peacock, and I might just start popping it on Sunday mornings because that's good. That'd be good nap background for me.
0: I don't get it. And didn't you just wake up anyway?
1: That'd be good to lay down.
0: That was funny. Like 5 years ago. It's now you're just trying to rage bait, as my daughter would say.
1: Rage bait you.
0: Yeah.
1: You know what? She's right.
0: Yeah.
1: I'm not going to lie.
0: Meanwhile, soccer has overtaken hockey as like the fourth most watched
1: hockey
0: sport in the country.
1: I mean, we're talking about hockey.
0: But you wouldn't say that about hockey.
1: I love hockey.
0: That's what I'm saying.
1: Fast paced, good times. There's fights, there's goals.
0: This is fast paced.
1: And they move up and down the field, but they score goals.
0: That's one of the things that I have grown to love about soccer is that when you do score, it is.
1: Oh my God!
0: The release is fantastic.
1: It's insane. I mean, honestly, the soccer goal celebrations are phenomenal.
0: That's what's great about it.
1: If the rest of the game was as much fun as that, I might not fall asleep.
0: That's why.
1: You know what's interesting about this, though? And wait, look, I joke about it because I do like to mess with you about it. But it's funny how we love different sports the way we do. For an example, to me, soccer gets slow and boring because they don't score a lot, right? Yeah. And to your point, when they score, the place goes insane. But I love baseball, and right now there's not a slower game in the history of mankind than Major League Baseball. I'm even having a tough time watching it now. But me, I love baseball. But if someone from Europe watches soccer, they'll go, "Oh, goal! That's terrible."
0: Because you almost score a lot in soccer.
1: Well, it's very close all the time.
0: When your goalie makes a save, it's almost as good as a goal.
1: Right, and part of it is too what you grow up on. The world grew up on soccer as their sport. They love it. They love the nuance. They see little things in it that a guy like me doesn't see or doesn't care. I grew up on baseball. I see every little nuance in baseball that a lot of fans go like this. They go, "Tear, no one cares." But then it's just always funny that
0: who loves baseball and soccer? Then what do you say about me?
1: I got nothing to say about
0: you.
1: Here's
0: the thing. Like Tyler loves NASCAR. See, I think NASCAR, I'm sorry, they're driving around a track.
1: It's fun?
0: You know what NASCAR's fun? Final five or six laps.
1: Oh, that gets crazy.
0: That's the only time to watch. God bless them, but like football games with two running teams.
1: Mm-hmm.
0: Like that Baylor-Auburn game the other day.
1: Oh, God, it was a snoozer.
0: That game was terrible.
1: It was awful. Last play was the only thing worth it. Last series or something.
0: It was a terrible game. So I love college football, so I'm not going to dog, but I...
1: But no, I'm with you. See, I'm with you like the NASCAR thing. Look, I love golf.
0: Golf will put
1: me to sleep. But you know what? I love tennis. I love watching
0: I don't know. I'm not like tennis when it comes to golf, where I watch a lot. I'm not watching Cincinnati.
1: Right.
0: I'm not watching the Miami Open or whatever they call it. Yeah, I'm not watching those.
1: See, me... But I'm a tennis guy, but I'm not a golf guy. It's always so fascinating when we all sit around talking about the sports we like and don't like. It's just so funny. I love the people who get offended, like naturally offended. We joke and mess around, but these people will go, you don't like what?
0: Right.
1: Why not? I had a guy once tell me because I hosted a sports talk show, I was supposed to love every sport.
0: I can't do that.
1: Him and I had a little conversation.
0: I don't get... some people love lacrosse, and I'm like, y'all, I don't even know I don't even know what any of the things are called.
1: Well, I only know because I grew up in the hotbed of it, right?
0: Yeah, yeah.
1: But I'm not a lacrosse guy either.
0: I don't know.
1: I'm not a lacrosse guy.
0: It looks fun.
1: Yeah. I mean,
0: but I'm not going to, I'm not watching. No. The other day on ESPN, they had Salt Lake City versus Denver in pro lacrosse.
1: You weren't locked?
0: I was like, oh. Well, clearly, Salt Lake is not good. I'll just put it that way. Denver was kicking their butt.
1: Yeah, but it's just always fun when we all just sit around as goofs, talk about the sports you like and don't like. And it's funny just kind of like the some of it makes no rhyme or reason of why we like what we like, what we don't like, what we don't like. Yeah. It always, especially talking to fans.
0: Yeah.
1: Fans who like something and you don't like what they like, they just look at you like, well, what's up with you, man?
0: I will admit, I do, again, when, you know, oh, soccer, it's slow. They don't, just because they don't score a lot.
1: Well, see, that's
0: the only thing. It's like, I mean, so if that's why I like rock fight basketball games.
1: Oh, I hate them.
0: Yeah.
1: And I love ball. Dude,
0: yeah, but I mean, 40 minutes of two college teams that can't score, and you know, they each shoot 30% from the floor. I'm like, ugh.
1: It's tough for me, and I love it. Look, I
0: forget that TCU North Carolina game the other day.
1: No, it was terrible.
0: I'm like, you know what? I was like, this is awful.
1: This is it for me, just personally. I've gotten older, and I don't know if I have the most patience with anything anymore as I used to. And maybe the ADHD, like everybody's kicked in. If it's slow and boring to me, and even if it's my favorite sports, I'm checking out, man. I need something. Like you told me, and you nailed it. I couldn't sit and watch that TCU North Carolina game. That's like water torture for my eyelids.
0: That was an ugly football
1: game. And I love college football. Or like a boring NFL game and any of that stuff. It kills me. I can't do it. Like I told you, baseball. You and I had the baseball conversation, what, last month?
0: Well, that's why I love Red Zone, because you realize pretty quickly, like an NFL game, it's like watching the Today Show. It's like half stuff, half commercials, and then even when they're on, it's just like it's hard to sit through a full NFL game and not be bored after. And even when I used to go to a few, like I've been to some games in Charlotte and Atlanta, and I just remember comparing them directly to games at Williams-Brice, at least back in the day, and I was like, God, the NFL sucks.
1: I'll tell you what.
0: College football is so much more fun.
1: I'll tell you, to your point, I've gotten now, because baseball has gotten so slow to me, because it's the three outcomes, which drives me crazy, I watch condensed games.
0: Yeah, yeah,
1: I go watch a 10-minute condensed game on MLB.com. I'm like you. I'm a Red Zone junkie. It's cracked to me.
0: Yeah.
1: I start watching a regular NFL game now because I'm so used to Red Zone.
0: And it's I'm like, so different. I got to sit through another 40-second clock.
1: So
0: and another 40-second clock.
1: And I think it's just more me. Like, if you cut up.
0: And then a four-minute commercial break.
1: I'll tell you, to be fair.
0: After a place kick.
1: I dog you about soccer because it entertains me. But my son loves English Premier League. And one day he gave me like a five-minute cut-up of a game. And that was actually fun. It was because it was all the most intense stuff, right?
0: Sure.
1: So I think I've become, give me cut-ups and condensed games and Red Zones, and I'm happy now.
0: Yeah.
1: I think that's just me in a nutshell.
0: That's not bad. I mean,
1: just, yeah, there's me.
0: I can watch the Braves live, but even that, I'm like doing something else.
1: Absolutely. All right. That was on me. I took us off the curve. Yeah. Let's get back on the curve.
0: Yeah. Well, Michael Saul's on the other side of the break. Then we'll get into a lot of his thoughts on what's going on around Shane Beamer's program. We have a depth chart. We'll get into Michael's thoughts on that. And is he hearing anything more about the two big names that are trying to work their way back into the rotation? Michael Saul's state newspaper coming up on the other side of the postgame show.
2: Wow, what a play. The Game Network. Columbia, Charleston, Florence, and Myrtle Beach. In week one, the Gamecocks handled Kent State 57-0.
3: 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Touchdown, Carolina.
2: Next up, Towson. How many points can Carolina score in game two?
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0: Again, Jay and Terry with you. Post-game show rolling on. Time to get into a little Gamecock football talk. Our buddy Michael Saul is joining us on the beat with the state newspaper. Good to have you, sir. I'll ask you something now that it's gone past that I was asking some guests last week. Did South Carolina need to cover a 35-point spread in order for everybody to feel pretty good about this team? Well, we now know it was 57-0, so how good do people feel about this team? What's the vibe in the building? You've been there this week.
9: I would imagine that it's pretty high considering that the line was 35.5 and it was, 57 points?
1: Mm-hmm.
9: I think they found, like Beamer said, I mean, they've got an offense. They found their guy. Granted, you know, it's Kent State. That's one thing. And it'll be another thing when you play an FCS team in Towson this week. But I think the early signs, the early returns are very good, and everybody's very happy about it.
0: How open do you think this game was? In other words, did we see a lot of what Kendall Briles wants to do? Sometimes we hear, well, we'll hold some things back. We're not going to show it all. But, boy, 11 different guys caught balls, and they 600-plus yards. Again, all those touchdowns. You had a lot of short drives. You had the one long one. Did we get a pretty big taste of what this offense really is?
9: I don't know. I feel like, you know, common sense would say that they didn't really open things up this past week, and they probably won't do that against Towson for the sake of, you know, like you said, kind of holding some things back for when they play Mississippi State and the rest of the SEC slate and the rest of the season. But I do think the 11 wide receivers getting in was truly just, hey, you know, you don't have to, you know, off weeks to start the season because, you know, college football is crazy. Anything has happened, but let's be real. I mean, they're 35-point favorite last week, 42-point favorite this week. Like, you can get guys in just to get them experience. So I think what we saw versus Kent State from an offensive, you know, like playbook perspective was probably just the basics. And if they can run the basics as well as they did on Saturday, I'm excited on what the rest of that playbook looks like.
1: Michael Soles hanging out with us from the state here on the postgame show on the game. Michael, there were a few, I guess, mild surprises when those 22 guys went to the left with 32 minutes before kickoff and we saw who the starters were. Were you surprised that Shedd Surratt wasn't one of the starting five running out with the offensive line?
9: I don't know. I would say a little bit. Simply, and the only reason I'm a little surprised is because they talked so highly of Darius Gray throughout preseason camp that I kind of figured he'd be there. I just didn't know who or where he, you know, he would, whose spot he would take. So I think it was one of those where I was like, oh, you know, Shedd Surratt's not starting. But, I mean, when you look at the snap counts, him and Dane Arnett basically played the exact same amount. They were rotating them pretty good. So it's one of those where I think, you know, initial knee-jerk reaction is, oh, why is this guy not starting? But at the end of the day, I mean, he played almost the same amount as Dane Arnett. And I don't think, at least week one, it was anything to be too worried about. Obviously, we'll see how the snap counts flesh out against Towson and then Mississippi State as they continue to, you know, find those eight or nine guys that Shane wants to rotate in.
0: Well, let's kind of stay with that and get to my next question. And yesterday, Shane let us all know that Jacarius Peake and Dylan Stewart were full go in pads at practice. No, you know, a little bit here and then off on their own the rest of the time. So let's start with Jacarius. First off, Shane said doubtful from his perspective yesterday afternoon at 1 o'clock that those guys would play on Saturday. Anything more that you might have learned from today's availabilities or anything else that you're hearing that could sway the coaching staff to at least give them a little bit of time? And we'll start with Jacarius and let you go into Dylan.
9: Yeah, as far as I know, for both for Peake and for Stewart, what Shane said yesterday, the extremely, extremely doubtful is where things are. And if I was Beamer, I probably would not play them this week just for the sake of, you don't want to run them out against Towson and risk, you know, messing up Peake's leg or Stewart's back and then have to go, all right, well, sorry you tweaked it. Now you got to go play Mississippi State. But I know that there's some pro to maybe getting some of their lungs ready, getting their game speed back playing this week against Towson. But I feel like for the long run, it probably would just make sense to hold them out. So that extremely, extremely doubtful is what I think we're all hearing and makes the most sense.
1: All right, Michael, everything was so good in a 57-0 win. Jack Veltri gave everybody A's in the grades. Was there anything you came out of there? It might be something that the coaches have talked about. Maybe it's something just yourself personally. You go, you know what? They've got to do blank better when they get to the good teams.
9: Yeah, I think one thing that kind of stuck out to me, and maybe it's just because Shane is such a special teams-oriented guy, and obviously, you know, Beamer ball being in his blood and everything, but saying that he felt like they didn't really do a good job of holding up Kent State's gunners on punt returns, and he felt like Vakari Swain didn't really get not a fair shot, but in the sense of the blocking on the gunners wasn't that good, so Swain couldn't really get going on any of those punt returns, and you kind of saw that. I mean, he had three returns for it was like 30 yards, not a whole lot. So that's one thing that I'll be looking for, just kind of a, hey, how do they fix this week one to week two, you know, with the asterisk of week two's opponent is a step down. But, I mean, last time I played the FCS opponent, Vakari Swain had two punt returns for a touchdown. Mm-hmm. So we'll see how that goes. And then the other thing that kind of spotted out to me, not necessarily something of they need to do better on, but I know when I was on the air with Elijah a couple weeks ago, you know, we were kind of half joking, half serious of, well, you don't have a starting kicker yet. Just run everybody out there these first 2 weeks and see what happens. I mean, he played two of them on against Kent State, and now he's got another kicker to the roster. So that's one thing that I think will be important to keep an eye on versus Towson is what does he do with the kickers? Does Shane send all four of them out? Do only two play? And how do they rotate as he continues to try to find a, you know, a solid guy that can separate himself?
0: Well, would you expect Ethan Sanchez, the new transfer, to go out first Saturday just so that they can see what he's got and he's got experience? Or has Kelly at least earned his spot as the number one?
9: I truly don't know, because coming into it, I kind of figured it would be Upton Belafonte, the Texas Tech transfer, right, just simply because of all the experience he has, not only at the P4 level, but just playing college ball. Whereas, you know, Max Kelly and Malik Orson didn't have a whole lot of game experience with field goals. So I was surprised that Belafonte didn't play at all on Saturday, but I don't know. I feel like probably Max will be the first guy, but maybe there is a world where Shane goes, well, you know, these two didn't play, but we need to see them play. Maybe we'll just let them two play. But I don't know. It's an interesting dynamic in the sense of you got another week after this before you name a starting kicker, and there's only so much game reps you can, you know, opportunity for game reps that you can get. So
1: turn on Mike would be a good idea. I was rolling, man, and Mike was off. Man, the gold I said. Hey, Michael, when we look at that offense that, you know, Shane was so excited, he's screaming in the post-game locker, we got an offense, fellas. What, out of all the things we saw that were really good, what, besides the scoreboard, obviously, what was the most really good in your mind you walked away impressed with Kendall Brown's offense?
9: I think just the run game. I mean, the 268, whatever it was, rushing yards was more than they had all of last year, and was, I think, the most since like week or like a Clemson game in 24. Like the fact that they were able to run the ball so efficiently. Again, I know asterisk Kent State, but I mean, the way that the offensive line was seemingly, you know, open up holes on the in the run game super easily was a really good sign. And I think that is something where if you can do it against a Kent State and you can do it that well, then you should be able to translate at least the fundamentals of it to an SEC opponent. So we know Lenoris can throw the ball. We know they have talented wide receivers. To see, you know, Matt Fuller, Christian Clark play well, but also Jabri Coleman was a big positive in my eyes.
0: Let's talk about the defense for a second. We've spent so much time because the offense was refreshing, and like Shane said, you know, 600 yards and 57 points, and you've just touched on a lot of those things. But, you know, we saw a lot of guys get in on the other side of the ball, too. Some new names, including Jazavian Currents, who I think, you know, showed a lot of natural ability. And, boy, once that gets harnessed, I think a lot of people are going to like him. We saw a 3-3-5 come out in terms of the defensive formation, which maybe was a little unexpected, at least to begin the ball game. So how much of what we saw is going to stay there? What more are you learning about how Clayton will adjust according to development need?
9: Yeah, I liked what the defense did. Obviously, you know, a shutout is a shutout regardless, yep, of the opponent. I did think it was kind of cool that they ran the 3-3-5 out there to start. That was one of those where I was like, oh, you know, they've done this before, but this is not normal. So that was cool. But I think, to your point, like, Jazavian Currents is a guy who I could absolutely see playing a lot as this season goes on. Him and Kendall Daniels in the safety spot, especially because, you know, that at the safety position, it's, all right, we got Peyton Williams, and then we have a whole bunch of talented, unexperienced guys. So having a Currents, having Kendall Daniels continue to play this week and into the next, I mean, those are two guys who I think will play a big role. The linebacker spot, we all know that trio of starters and Justin Okoronkwo and Sean Murphy and J.R. Johnson. And then after that, there was a big question mark. So seeing Jamie and Richard get some essentially be the fourth guy, the second linebacker on the two deep was impressive. And then I think what you saw out of the edge room was pretty good, knowing that one of these, you know, one of those top three guys is going to line up across from Dylan Stewart. And we all know what we're going to get out of Dylan Stewart. So finding out that a Caleb Herring or Anthony Addison can play really well will be super crucial once you get Stewart back and as the season progresses.
0: Good stuff as always, sir. We appreciate you. Enjoy it this weekend. We'll holler at you soon.
1: Appreciate you, man. Thanks.
9: Thanks, guys. Have a good one. Right.
0: That's Michael Sauls, MC Sauls, to follow along on Twitter and catch his work and Jordan's work at thestate.com. Yeah, Currents and Daniels. I mean, there's also like basketball players, dude. They're big.
1: Yeah, Currents, big. It's ridiculous. He's got your Currents stat on the other side.
0: All right, good stuff. Keep it here. And we got a big anniversary for the Vault.
1: Yes, we do. This is a juicy one.
0: Yeah, it's a good one. Keep it here.
1: Post-game show in the game.
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11: 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Seattle is hosting New England to kick off week one of the NFL season. This is a rematch of the last game we saw last year, Super Bowl 60, the Seahawks winning it all. People have doubted Sam Darnold, but now he's a winner and another chance to prove all of them wrong. I'm Chris Black.
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0: 11 minutes in front of 4 o'clock on this Wednesday. Welcome back in. Jay and Terry with you. Open the vault in just a second. Thanks again to Michael Sauls for joining us. Terry's got a Jasavian Currents stat.
1: Very interesting.
0: For us.
1: Once again, Will Helms, our buddy Will Helms. Jim Cox.
0: Mr. Analytics.
1: He talks about his five thoughts on the game Saturday. One of his thoughts, this, is Clayton White and Torian Gray have a possible chess piece. In 16 snaps, Jasavian Currents had 10 unique positional alignments. Think 2024 Nick Emenwori. Mm-hmm. I mean, they're moving this young fellow around the defensive backfield in different alignments from his safety position. Sort of like they started to use Nick. When they said, you know what, the slot is not Nick's thing. Nick is more valuable in the back end, using him in a variety of alignments because of his physical abilities. Once they move Nick out of nickel, that's kind of how they did with Nick, moving him around in the secondary on that back end at safety. And basically Helms is saying, you know what? They did that a bit with Jasavian Currents in game one. So keep that in the back of your skull.
0: Yeah.
1: And like we said, big kid, 6'4", 215 whatever.
0: Yeah, he and Daniels both, as Michael was talking about. I mean, I'm not saying, look, 6 feet tall, Peyton Williams and David Bucci are 6 feet tall, and they all weigh about the same, around 215. But seeing Currents and Daniels, I mean, they're just
1: and
0: taller, and eventually they'll get bigger. But
1: watching,
0: I mean, the wingspan,
1: Currents move,
0: the wrap up,
1: and everything. Yeah. Oh my God, no, you can see why everybody's so geeked on Currents.
0: Yeah, his name is going to be,
1: if he develops and learns, he's going to be scary.
0: Well, and he will.
1: Oh, with Torian Gray, I mean,
0: but they're
1: going to absolutely.
0: I think it's going to be all right, kid, go for a little while.
1: I'm going to say this: we're going to see him more and more as the season goes along. Let's just say, no offense to David Bucci, but you're going to see more of Currents as we go along.
0: I think so,
1: because that's a skill set physically, man, no doubt. How about Noah Clark? We call him the deep freezer or whatever the heck they called him. I mean, I never realized that Noah Clark was that large of a human being. A freshman, interior defensive lineman.
0: Let me look here. Hold on. 6'5", 345.
1: I'm telling you, he blocked out the sun.
0: Yeah.
1: And you needed it Saturday.
0: Yeah.
1: The players were hiding behind him to get cool. That is a large man.
0: He's a big one.
1: Wow.
0: He was a big one. In fact, who's the next closest on the 2D? Jordan Thomas is 316.
1: Think about that for a minute.
0: 30 pounds.
1: Yeah. No, I'd heard Noah Clark was a big un. I didn't realize
0: Gabe
1: the big un was.
0: Gabe is 310.
1: Yeah. Noah Clark. Yeah. Clark is a large human being.
0: 6'5", 345.
1: I was like, wow. I mean, look on the field. I'm like, and you don't get the number, right? I'm going, who is that? Oh my God, that's Noah Clark.
0: Yeah, he's a big un. He's a big one. All right. Yep.
1: Are you ready for this?
0: I don't know.
1: I got a little highlight for it.
0: Okay.
1: Because on this day in 1972, this happened to the U.S. men's basketball team in the gold medal game versus the Soviet Union. This is Iron Curtain stuff. The United States had never lost an Olympic men's basketball game. What was it? What was it, Jay? 63 straight?
0: They had won 63 straight.
1: Yeah, so they were on a 63-game heater. And then this happened. U.S. is up by one. They figure the game is over. And then things start to get kooky with the clock.
2: And suddenly,
3: please keep out. There are another 3 seconds less.
4: For the Russians to go to their big man, Alexander Belov, they're going to try. Alexander Belov.
5: There, the Soviets.
1: And that scored the game winner. That's a Bob Costas piece on the whole controversy. It took 3 tries for the Soviets to get that shot to win the game. And again, we were very little. Yeah,
0: three do-overs.
1: We talked about this today. The English FIBA guy comes out of the stands just to put his 2 cents in to get the clock turned back. It was insanity. And basically, remember, we got to keep something in mind. It's 1972. It is not the world we live in today. The screw job the United States men's Olympic basketball team got by the Olympics and FIBA and everybody involved was criminal. Is that fair?
0: Yeah, it is. It is. And sure, we're biased Americans. Yeah, I mean, it's still, and Tommy and I got to, Tommy knew him because they were in school together, but we interviewed Kevin Joyce a few years back, the former Gamecock under Coach McGuire, who's one of the, you know, All-American player and played for the United States that summer. Kevin doesn't want, he didn't really want to go there, man.
1: Well, they never took the medals.
0: Well, I'll come
1: back. Let's get back on the other side on that, because it's very interesting.
0: Yeah, and LSU, by the way, has made a statement. We'll give it to you as well. Keep it here.
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0: 4 o'clock on a Wednesday. Welcome back in. Second hour of the post-game show coming at you from downtown Columbia's Herndon Chevy Studios. He's Terry Ford. He's right over there. I'm looking at him. There he is. Jay Phillips here. Terry is playing IT consultant for a minute. I'm pulling for you, my man. I am pulling
1: for you. Yeah, good luck with this.
0: I am pulling for you. You want me to call? I know a guy. You want me to call a guy? Or
1: you call a guy for me.
0: See what I can do? Why don't you call your son? He's probably better at this than
1: IT,
0: you are.
1: Yeah, my IT kid in Portland. I'll call him.
0: Yeah, he knows what's up. And it's early over there. It's not even.
1: You work for Microsoft?
0: Yeah. Just, hey, kid. Hey, Dad.
1: Can you remote in and help me out, please?
0: You probably could. I'm just saying. Just saying.
1: But charge me some kind of consultant fee.
0: Yeah, maybe. All right. I do want to come back around to our vault segment for just a minute, because it really is. And many of you have probably seen there have been multiple specials. There's one that'll actually kind of drive you crazy if you're not careful as a proud American. It's the one that HBO did. It was brilliantly done. But the Russians still believe very firmly that everything in that 1972 gold medal game was completely done on the up and up. And the fact of the matter is, it was not. That game was taken from the United States. And, you know, it's hard to really talk about it a lot without sounding, again, just overly patriotic or jingoistic or whatever, right? Things like that. But the fact of the matter is, you know, you have the head of the international organization walk out of the stands to the clock operator and say, nah, I think you have to put 3 seconds back on the clock. Well, for what? Well, for an error. Well, where was the error? Well, they called a timeout. And then it basically you find, well, no, the Russians never called a timeout. So what are we actually doing here? And then when they did put time back on it and America still won, they did it again. And then they did it again. Like, I'm serious. Like that, you know, and I don't know if this is the right way to put it. And this is just me personally. So I'm only going to speak for me, Terry, if you want to weigh in with how you feel.
1: I disagree with you already, well, whatever we're talking about.
0: But for those who don't know this, remember back in 1972, really up until 1988, these were college players. These were all players that were, some would go on to the NBA, some would not, but they were all college players.
1: They were the best of the best.
0: Yeah, it was an all-star team, right, of college players. Mm-hmm. And that year, it included Gamecock Kevin Joyce, who, again, was from New York City and was one of Coach McGuire's, you know, great pipeline players from the city to come down here and play for Carolina. Doug Collins was on that team. You all know Doug, great player in the NBA. Coach Michael Jordan with the Bulls was, you know, and now one of the better analysts.
1: My guy, Tom McMillan.
0: Tom McMillan from Maryland, who had a terrific career, went on to be in Congress. Bobby Jones was sixth man of the year for the Sixers. Tommy Burleson had a good career.
1: I mean, really good team, basically. Yeah.
0: Anyway, you lose the gold medal game, you're the silver medalist. And many of you probably know this, but if you don't, all of these guys at that time agreed unanimously amongst themselves to, A, in the moment, protest and not accept the silver medal. And then when the protest was heard, it was a 5-person panel.
1: Mm-hmm.
0: And the countries that were on the panel were Hungary, Poland, Cuba, Italy, and Puerto Rico.
1: Okay.
0: The vote was 3-2 with the communist countries
1: all together
0: voting for the Soviet Union.
1: Mm-hmm.
0: Poland, Hungary, Cuba. And Puerto Rico and Italy voted for the United States. Now, again, and it's all basketball experts now, minus the ones in Russia.
1: Mm-hmm.
0: All basketball experts will look you dead in the eye and go, I'm going to say it my way here. We don't know why the hell that happened, because none of it was legit.
1: It was awful.
0: I mean,
1: it was
0: none of it should have happened. The man that did it had, even as the head, it'd be like, honestly, y'all, it'd be like Roger Goodell walking onto the field at the Super Bowl.
1: Mm-hmm.
0: And taking, like, the lead referee's microphone from him, like, mm-hmm. when he calls penalties, and going, clock operator, I need you to put 3 seconds back on the clock. They're like,
1: run that play again.
0: Like, what the hell's Goodell doing down here? Like,
1: what it was like.
0: And that's what this man did. He went to the clock mm-hmm. operator, put 3 seconds back. And then again, when that failed, they did it again. So anyway, the vote is 3-2 against the United States mm-hmm. that, no, it was all legit. Mm-hmm. Now, again, any real basketball expert from this point forward, we'll tell you. Even the man, I had his name. I didn't write it down, but he was English. The man that ran FIBA at the time was English. And he later admitted.
1: First time going, I can't remember.
0: He later admitted, I didn't have any authority to do
1: that.
0: It looked like, basically, he was like, it looked like it was the wrong thing. And so I told a guy to fix it.
1: Yeah,
0: you know, but it's like, but you know, you didn't have any authority to do it, right? No, I had no. He's admitted. I had, you know, he's dead now, but like, I had no authority to do that.
1: The whole thing was.
0: So once the protest was, you know, upheld, whatever. I mean, 3-2 against the United States and for the Soviet Union, and the Soviets win the gold medal. The United States men's basketball team decided right then and there to once again not accept the silver medals, and to never accept the silver medals.
1: Nope.
0: Some of them have even put it in their wills that their families cannot accept the silver medal should anybody ever change their mind.
1: Mm-hmm.
0: And their silver medals, 12 of them, still sit in a vault at Olympic headquarters in Switzerland.
1: Massive hose job.
0: They'll just sit there.
1: Mm-hmm.
0: I don't know if one day somebody will do something with them. I don't know if, you know, after, say, 100 years, maybe they go into it when I'm serious, you know, everybody associated with it is gone.
1: Right.
0: And you know, historians want to come out and go, hey, here's the silver medals from the biggest hose job in the history of international sport.
1: Mm-hmm. Yeah.
0: You know, I have no idea. But for now, those medals sit in a vault at IOC headquarters. And like I said, Tommy Moody and I, a few years back, and Tommy was friends with Kevin. Again, they were Gamecock athletes together in the early 70s. So Tommy had known Kevin for a long time. I'd never met him. And I'll be honest, Terry, I've been doing this, and this was probably when it was around the anniversary, maybe. It's probably right before you came. You've been here 5 or 6 years now, right? It was, I don't know, maybe 8 years ago, 7 years ago, I forget exactly when. I'm going to say we interviewed Kevin pre-COVID. But I'll be honest, I told Tommy, I was like, I'm kind of nervous about this interview. Not mm-hmm. about like talking about Coach McGuire or being a student in Columbia in the 70s or some of the other things that Kevin mm-hmm. might have wanted to talk about. But once it got to this topic, because I've seen and read so much about this that I know this isn't like all of us have something. If it's sports that we were either a part of or your team was a part of, and while it may still hurt you or you think like, again, I joke a lot with Terry about the 97 NLCS, right? Mm-hmm. Like, damn you, Eric Gregg. I mean, calling mm-hmm. strikes that were in the other batter's box, mm-hmm. right? Things like that, you know, or y'all, again, a lot of Gamecock fans, the push off game in Clemson, right? Like, mm-hmm. you know, oh my God, that was terrible. But this is something altogether different because you won the game.
1: Multiple
0: and it times. Wasn't just a game.
1: No.
0: This was to win the gold medal.
1: Mm-hmm.
0: And you only get, back then, you only got one shot at it. Now you got dream teamers that have played a few times, and that's great. I like what's happened to basketball, and the literal best continue to play. But back then, these were college juniors or seniors. They got one shot at it, man.
1: Mm-hmm.
0: And they won the game.
1: Yeah, they did.
0: And so I told Tommy, I was like, you know, he's like, well, you know, Kevin's a good dude, and you know, and I did ask him, and you could hear it in his voice.
1: Oh, yeah.
0: He went there, right?
1: Mm-hmm.
0: But you could instantly, like, sense a shift. I mean, and he knew we were going to ask him, but you could sense a shift in how he was acting about it.
1: Sure.
0: You know? Mm-hmm. And it's the only person that I've ever spoke. I mean, and again, here's a guy on the team, man. It wasn't like a manager or somebody's parent or somebody that was there. This was a player on the team, you know, and it's so and I've seen these specials and I know you have too, but like, I can't imagine what that's like.
1: Right.
0: Because it just, seriously, Terry, it doesn't happen. Like, you don't have screw jobs like this. And again, it wasn't a regular, like Western Michigan feels aggrieved right now. They should. Sure. That was the opening game in September. Mm-hmm. Again, let me just, this was for the gold medal.
1: And you won 63
0: and
1: straight
0: you won games. The game.
1: You won the game.
0: And then some dude comes down on the floor and gives the other guy three different chances. And then some big dude hits a layup and you lose.
1: I mean,
0: I'm air quoting. Lose.
1: I mean, to your point, I mean, I've seen interviews with the dudes that played on that team, and there's always a different level of emotion. Some are angry, some just still are in disbelief. But the bottom line is, those 12 medals, they will never touch them.
0: Right.
1: And they shouldn't. I agree 100% where they're going. So, look, we all in life had those things that scar you that you don't want to speak of, right? For them, this is one. And they got their scar played on a national stage in the biggest moment of a lot of their athletic careers.
0: Yeah.
1: And in,
0: well, again,
1: so,
0: you get one
1: you
0: shot.
1: You get one shot at it. And, you know, and there was, and you and I were talking about this earlier today. This was like a perfect storm. First of all, we had the Cold War, and that was a big thing. Two, the Cold War put people on sides and people made decisions in every walk of life that were unfair to just support their countries. Like in this instance, that 3-2 vote. If you put England on there and take out Hungary, the U.S. wins a protest.
0: Yeah.
1: So the other part of this was American basketball just didn't lose in the Olympics. And there was a
0: They had won 63 straight Olympic basketball games.
1: There was a growing feeling in the International Basketball Committee that they were tired of the U.S. winning. And there was an arrogance with the U.S., true or not. And so there was a part of this, even though that was the Soviet Union, there were people who were like, you know what? Screw it. It's U.S. They need to lose. We don't care. They've won enough. Which, again, is another asinine way to look at it. But that's also the way some of that was looked at the time, because the U.S. was so dominant. I mean, think about the Dream Team for a minute. It might not have been to the level of the Dream Team beating Angola by 500 and doing autographs on the court. But the United States college kids never would lose. They were dominant. It was a dynasty at the moment of that game.
0: This Soviet team, much like their hockey team, was made up of, you know, military guys that were men and called amateurs because, well, they're all in the military.
1: Right.
0: No, so, they're basketball players.
1: So it was the whole thing. If you ever got a minute and you're fascinated by history, you want to go down a wormhole? Go down that wormhole for about 5, 10, 15 minutes.
0: Oh, the HBO special. You probably get, it's, heck, there's, you could probably punch things up on YouTube these days.
1: And just find the HBO special.
0: And you mentioned, like, I've seen some interviews with Doug Collins. Doug's ready to punch the line in the face.
1: Yeah,
0: he gets apoplectic.
1: Yeah, Doug
0: has a special moment in it in that he hit the game-winning free throws.
1: He got hard fouled. Got up off the deck, nailed the two free throws to put the U.S. ahead, which were the game-winning free throws.
0: Right.
1: Yeah, and Doug's fiery dude to begin with.
0: Right.
1: So,
0: right.
1: Doug, you bring that up to Doug, he's ready to throw hands.
0: Yeah, yeah. So. But it's a tough anniversary. 54 years ago today in Munich. Mm. All right, we'll come back on the other side. 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

0: I talking and not on?
1: You're good.
0: Okay. Hi.
1: We're good here.
0: Hi. Where's Dave? Wade Roos is the president of the Louisiana State University.
1: Mm-hmm.
0: And, well, I mean, he's got the title.
1: Card.
0: He's got the business card.
1: Yeah.
0: But he has written a letter today to Commissioner Greg Sankey. It's short, so I'm just going to read it to you.
1: Go for it.
0: All right. Dear Commissioner Sankey, allow this letter to clear up the allegations against LSU. On the afternoon of September 4th, 2026, I called and provided you with advance notice that LSU would not place Daquan Wright or Xavien Harris on the football roster. This was confirmed when LSU submitted its roster later that evening. On September 8th, 2026, LSU filled its two remaining roster spots with eligible student athletes. The roster is now locked for the season. LSU complied with SEC rules. This issue is moot. Also on September 8th, 2026, I received notice of the special president's

0: and Chancellor's meeting scheduled for tomorrow, September 10, 2026. At no point has LSU ever threatened to upset the meeting. But to be clear, LSU will not challenge, disrupt, or seek to cancel or postpone this meeting. This issue is also moot. Sincerely, Wade Roos, PhD, President, LSU.
1: Okay.
0: So.
1: All right.
0: Again.
1: It's moot.
0: LSU believes this is only about two football players.
1: Right.
0: Or at least publicly, that's where they're taking this.
1: Huh?
0: This is probably, my opinion only here, probably as close as we're going to get to LSU being apologetic in any way.
1: Exactly.
0: But I do like that the first sentence says, allow this letter to clear up the allegations against
1: all
0: LSU.
1: Cleared up now.
0: Yes. It's all good. We're all good. Again, they're sorry, not sorry.
1: Oh, that's what it is right there. Yeah. It's like, well, we're sorry.
0: And there's no apology in here, obviously.
1: No.
0: LSU will not challenge, disrupt, or seek to cancel or postpone this meeting. I'm picturing some type of Mardi Gras-like atmosphere with beads and feathers and masks and people coming in, only instead of being in a party and festive mood, they're in more of an angry mob mood. Let me ask you a question.
1: Mm-hmm.
0: Is this going to clear up the allegations against LSU in the minds of the 15 other presidents and chancellors?
1: No. We talked about in the opening riff of the show. This is bigger now. This is LSU. They backed down, and as they should have. They
0: in football. Remember,
1: they still got somebody
0: RJ
1: running
0: Lewis.
1: Around basketball.
0: Yeah,
1: and they've got soccer players. I think
0: they
1: running
0: have one
1: around
0: women
1: too.
0: Soccer player who played. She played in the. Second division in the U.S., but nevertheless, she was a pro.
1: So at the end of the day, this football thing is moot to them. Let's move on now.
0: Right.
1: Well, you know what? We were a big pain in the butt, but we're not going to be a pain in the butt anymore. So can we forget it? Can we just forget it?
0: That's what this is. This is please.
1: We're ready to move on.
0: We're ready to move on. And we want you to be ready to move on, too.
1: I hooked up with your brother, but let's move on from that, okay?
0: They're going to have this meeting tomorrow.
1: Mm-hmm.
0: And that's why I said, look, I do think this helps LSU in that I don't know that they're going to go all the way through to a vote on LSU's membership. And if they did, I would think, and tell me if you agree.
1: Okay.
0: If they did, I think the vote would be 15-0 not to expel.
1: I agree. I think.
0: So you may have the vote just to say we had the vote and go, hey, today we didn't vote you out. Or you may postpone the vote to tell them today we decided not to vote on this.
1: Right.
0: LSU knows they stepped in it. Now
1: they went too far.
0: I don't know if they can lane in any more than they would like. I don't know.
1: Well, I feel like now you have to rein in not only Lane but your governor, and have everybody understand. Okay, we decided to put our toe in the deep end, right? And we got bit, so we need to stand down now and understand. We can't lose $70 million. And these folks are ready to vote us out. Now, do we think they would? Probably not. But do we want to take a chance to get voted out of the SEC?
0: Like your point yesterday, if you keep poking the bear and you wake the bear up and the bear's angry and you keep poking the angry bear,
1: then this is what you get.
0: Then you are going to get thrown out of the league.
1: And I think that's where I don't think LSU ever thought it would get to this, or they were arrogant enough to think that they were, again,
0: hey, Judge said we could.
1: Yeah.
0: That's where they were. Judge said we could.
1: Just like the Big 12, just like Texas Tech was.
0: Hey, Judge said we could.
1: And they were hiding behind the courts until the SEC went down this route And now, you know, you're breaking out all of your rules, 7745 bylaws, 23799er, that say, you know, we can throw your ass out. Bottom line, we can. And you can fight us in court all day. We don't care.
0: Well, and remember, Dr. Roos last week, day one of two of the meetings, voted in favor of the rule. Remember, again, I'll remind everybody, there's like, well, there was an abstention. Remember, he abstained on the punishment. He didn't abstain on supporting the rule.
1: He voted for the rule.
0: The voting for the rule was 16 to nothing. And let me repeat this, too. That was a reaffirmation of an existing rule.
1: Right. This was not a new
0: rule. This is not a new rule. There's a lot of LSU fans, oh, well, they only wrote the rule after.
1: No. Right.
0: And Ms. Plowden, Don D. Plowden, the chancellor of the UT, basically said as much. She's like, this isn't about five for five. This is about upholding a rule that's been in place for a long time.
1: Right. And at the end of the day, you went far enough down the road to get this meeting. Because you just wouldn't stop.
0: Right.
1: And once again, the juice wasn't worth the squeeze. These players weren't going to put you over the top to win a championship. This was about you winning. And you trying to bully the SEC because, again, your head coach and your governor are those type of dudes.
0: Yeah. And I think Texas Tech fell into the same trap with the guy that's, you know, running their school with Cody Campbell. Hey,
1: exactly.
0: I'm larger than life. This is what I want. And this is what we are going to do. And I think the governor has been doing the same thing. And now you've got one of their senators, U.S., you've got a couple of their Congress members, all you know, coming down on the SEC. And I even saw one member of Congress say, oh, I'm going to gather up my fellow congressional members and we're going to come after the SEC. And I'm like, bro, you're one state.
1: Yeah, go get them.
0: Yeah, I mean.
1: Yeah, have a good time.
0: And last time I looked, like, you know, you just have to go to, like, Florida and Georgia alone. Where they got a whole mess of Congress people relative to you?
1: Texas. I mean, you know.
0: Y'all, Louisiana has, listen, I'm not, this is just to kind of point out some demographics. Louisiana has about 1 million fewer people than South Carolina.
1: Right.
0: You're no match for the delegations of Texas, Georgia, or Florida.
1: Mm-mm.
0: None.
1: Right.
0: Just saying. So, like, don't keep, to your point, Tara, don't keep poking the angry bear.
1: I mean, I'm going to try to dig up the Congressman Kennedy?
0: Senator.
1: Senator Kennedy?
0: Yeah.
1: Just, I'm going to try to pull it up. And
0: by the way, and this isn't being political, his name's John Kennedy, but he's got like a degree from Vandy and a degree from like either Harvard or Yale but he's all in on LSU, man. That's all. Well, he might be like, this dude, he's got a brilliant mind, but on this one,
1: he's fanboy.
0: Yeah.
1: He's just fanboy. So. And I'll try to dig it up before 6 because I laughed out loud.
0: Yeah, yeah.
1: At the absurdity of it. I laughed out loud.
0: We'll find that for you and do that part of the drive around the SEC. In the meantime, we'll come back with some thoughts around the Gamecocks, more from Coach Beamer, and we'll hear from Kendall Briles coming up in the 5 o'clock hour, part of the Gamecock Notebook, but more from Shane on the other side of the postgame show.
2: 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The Game Network. Columbia, Charleston, Florence, and Myrtle Beach.
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9: Did it with Jaron Willis out there just to kind of give them something different, get some athletes on the field. We've done it in the past. We did a little bit, I think, against Coastal last year. We played it some. It was more, I think, a few things. Give Kent State something that they probably hadn't prepared a whole lot for, because it's not our base defense. But at the same time, it gets all three of those linebackers on the field at one time, which I like having Sean and J.O. and Fred on the field at one time. That's good. And then Fred's such a – they all are, but their pass rush ability is pretty good for a linebacker. So being able to do some different things coverage-wise but create some different pressures for teams to prepare for, that's always going to be in our arsenal. We started the game with it the other day. We went into it saying we're not going to play the whole game in it, but we want to start the game that way, get it on tape, and give Kent State something new. Kent State started out a little bit differently defensively against us than we anticipated, and we had to adjust. But yeah, certainly we want to be multiple in our defense, and whether it's extra D linemen in the game or extra linebackers in the game or extra DBs in the game, we like our guys on defense, and it presents a lot of opportunities for us to get different personnel groupings on the field.
0: So I think more than anything, as you said, it takes advantage of some of the athletes, and it allows you perhaps a little, I don't know if flexibility is the right word, Terry, but we were talking about Currents and his role and how they utilized Emenwori and his role when he was here. But you heard him say there's maybe just some guys that have an opportunity to get some things done. And I mean, you've shown it now. So, you know, look, could you have done something differently and still caused problems for Kent State? Yeah, you could.
1: Yeah, absolutely.
0: But I think we've all agreed, you know, tossing a shutout's tossing a shutout. And so you feel good about that. You know, what they look like this weekend and exactly, you know, maybe as Clayton continues to find the right fit for the right guys and when mm-hmm. you do bring Stewart back into the fold, how that ripple effect, you know, does things to your rotations will be interesting to see.
1: Well, the thing is, too, about it is that when you run that 3-3-5, you're getting that third linebacker on the field in Murphy. Because you got J.O. and you got Fred, they start, and Murphy usually comes in the rotation. You go 3-3-5, you get one of those guys on the field, and you feel like linebacker right now with ability and experience
0: yeah.
1: is one of your spots in your defense you really like with those three guys. So now you get all three of them on the field to start the game. Now, again, they went to some 4-2-5 as the game went along, too, but right now, you feel like that's a strength, your linebacking core. So if you got all three on the field, feeling pretty good, right?
0: Yep.
1: So that's another part of that whole 3-3-5.
0: Sorry, if you're watching on YouTube, you just saw me tense up for a second.
1: What'd you do?
0: Arsenal just scored.
1: Oh, did they? So what are they down now?
0: No, they're winning 1-0. Okay. No, they needed that, too. I got Coco Gauff in a thriller up here. I got Arsenal.
1: How's Coco Gauff doing? I haven't looked. She was down.
0: She's there. It's 1-1. They're in the third, and she is up. She's going to win. She's up 5-2 now. But it was 1-1. Well,
1: She got whooped in the first set, like 6-1 or whatever, 6-2.
0: And then she won a tiebreak 7-6, and now she's up 5-2. So she's gonna advance. But it was
1: dicey.
0: Got some tense sports going on, right. And we got lawsuits, and you got a computer issue.
1: We got technical issues right now. By the way, now we got two computers out. Just give you a heads up.
0: Oh my God.
1: We're working on it, though. Craig's in there fighting, baby. Craig's fighting. Yeah, I went in there, and he was wrestling, and the cords had him on the ground, and
0: sure.
1: I had to pull him off of him, but Craig's working. He's trying to get this thing figured out, but right now, something just went zap. I don't know what. Just went zap. We might be talking until 6.
0: Yeah, let's get cut 24 to stay with the defense. Here's Justin Okoronkwo, again, on that aforementioned tossing a shutout. Cut, where are we? 24. Yes, sir.
1: Here we go.
10: I mean, I would say we did what was expected from us. We played pretty clean. I mean, it was a shutout. Can always be proud of your defense if that's the score in the end. It's not hard to do, no matter who's the opponent. I felt like we played pretty well together, had just a few penalties, so we did a good job overall.
0: They did. They played fantastically. And before we go any further, how about the one, 26, cut 26, please, sir. Here's okay. Here's Justin Okoronkwo on the 3-3-5 formation.
10: I mean, I definitely love it. I know linebackers love it. Just to be able to play us three together, I mean, we just love to being on the field together. I mean, I know some of the other guys don't love it because they got to be off the field because one more linebacker is on there. But I feel like it's great for the whole defense to have that personnel in there, to be able to do some different stuff with that. So yeah, I'm looking forward to maybe doing it again soon.
0: I wonder if he's a Bayern Munich fan, by the way. He's from Munich. Should we ask him next time?
1: Sure.
0: I'll get Elijah to ask him.
1: Yeah, get Elijah to ask him.
0: Hey, by the way, are you a Bayern Munich fan?
1: You like Bayern Munich?
0: Like somebody else. They're having fun, man. I don't feel badly that we haven't talked more about it. I think it's almost a good thing and that for Carolina fans or for Clayton's side of the ball, You felt good about where they were. Like there's always questions. It's sure. College football, so you're always plugging and playing and moving guys around, and guys are leaving and all that kind of stuff, Terry. But like we didn't have. Boy, I wonder if Clayton's defense is going to be up to
1: par. We never had that conversation.
0: Yeah, that's not happening.
1: No.
0: And then for them to really look that much better, because again, I tossing a shutout is a big deal. You know, I mean, a lot of these games where people come in, you know, you're still going to get a touchdown drive somewhere, or especially late. And I think even the guys that were playing late took a lot of pride in what they were doing.
1: Sure.
0: Because after a while, you realize, hey, there's a goose egg on the board. Let's keep it that way.
1: Well, they again, like they like to talk about like 2 years ago, donuts.
0: Yeah.
1: Tossing donuts.
0: Yeah. Before we move on, let me get one more. Let's actually get a couple. These are quick. Darius Gray, young man, a few words, but obviously starting as a freshman at left tackle. So let's just go in order of those for the first couple there. Terry, cut 18. Here's Darius Gray on how he felt after his first driving.
11: Yeah, I'll probably say obviously after the first drive. For me, just getting those butterflies out the way, kind of staying focused, staying locked in, going back to what my training was all about all summer, all fall camp. So after the first drive, I was pretty much settled down and just ready to go.
0: And cut 20, a young man who understands even if he is a five-star that everybody in the country wanted, he's still got work to do.
11: Honestly, I'll say I need to work on everything. Just taking it one day at a time, just getting better at everything I can do and just growing. And I feel like I played okay. There's a lot of things I need to clean up and fix and be more confident out there. So there's a lot of work to do, and I'm nowhere near close to where I want to be.
0: I'd love to know, and we can't. None of us can, even him, even his coaches. Nobody can. Where is he? Where from floor to ceiling? For as mm-hmm. good as he is, to have earned the opportunity, even with an injury, right? Mm-hmm. To have earned the opportunity to start at left tackle in your very first college game as a true mm-hmm. freshman. Where is he? Like, I don't know. Mm-hmm. I'd love to know how good he is. And because like think about Proctor a couple years ago at Alabama, you know, like, boy, like,
1: I remember Proctor struggled so much his freshman year. Josiah Thompson struggled more sophomore year than freshman year, but Josiah had his struggles. Look, it's one game against Kent State, but look, his pass blocking grade was elite on Saturday, right. 85 roughly, and run blocking was a little bit lower. He ended up with a good score overall, but his pass protection was off the charts. And last time I checked for left tackle, kind of important to be able to protect the 16's blind side.
0: Right.
1: So, and here's a guy, by the way, that was recruited as an interior offensive lineman, and he popped out the tackle. And a lot of folks will tell you that's not the easiest thing in the world to do either. So, again, we know we get the opponent last Saturday, totally understand, but, I mean, for Gray to go out there and hold his own the way he did, you mean nothing but, you're nothing but excited. And where he's at, probably, Jay, to be fair, you got to put him maybe somewhere on the, to try to not get too out of control, on the really good debut. Bleep, you got a lot of potential. Yeah. Let's see where you go.
0: Well, like if it's a 1 to 10 scale with the natural gifts that he is blessed with, is he at like 5 right now in his career?
1: I was going to go 6, just because I'm trying to be it's Kent State, but to play to pass protect as well as he did, end up with overall grade, I think 6, about 5 or 6 is fair, because we got to take a step back, not get too yahoo. Let's see him play against the SEC, edge pass rusher.
0: Right.
1: And then we see where it goes. But you've got to be excited about his potential, man. Wherever he ends up with the offensive line, it feels like he's going to have a really nice career.
0: Yeah.
1: Because I don't think he'll be at left tackle when Pete comes back. But wherever he ends up, and look, he might not be there for the rest of this year, but after Peak leaves, he might pop back out to left tackle.
0: Yeah, well, yeah. I mean, who knows? I'm with you. I agree, but
1: they might leave him out there. Who knows?
0: That's just it.
1: I think that's a tall task to ask a freshman against the SEC, especially when you have a guy with so much ability like Peak.
0: Right.
1: But, you know, they make the decisions. We just talk about them, but right. I feel like, you know, if Peak comes back from Mississippi State, I just feel like, regardless of what your freshman does against Towson and Kent State, mm-hmm. now you're asking to leap into the SEC, got a guy who is looked at as a potential first-round pick.
0: Well, and you asked Michael Sauls the question that I thought was really good, too. You know, Shedd Sharrat didn't start.
1: I won't lie to you.
0: He played a lot.
1: I was surprised he didn't start. He got a lot of snaps in the game, but I was surprised he wasn't one of the 5, Jay. I'm not going to lie to you.
0: Which tells you, you know, at least where things are, but he'll be part of the main rotation. But like Michael said, they're looking to get about 8.
1: Sure.
0: So, Good stuff. All right, Jay or Nay coming up on the other side. Headlines of the day. We'll have a lot more from Gamecock football as part of the Gamecock Notebook around 5:15. Busy Wednesday rolling on the postgame show.
1: So what's up, Jay?
0: Oh, can we not fire to break?
1: How you doing?
0: We're still on live radio?
1: Yeah, it started. It's just not playing anything.
0: Okay.
1: It's playing. It's just not giving us the audio through the board.
0: Well, the audio is important for radio, Tara. This is an audible medium.
1: You know?
0: But I can sit here and make hand puppets and...
1: Would you? Do a little Marcel Marceau?
0: Sure.
1: For anybody under the age of 50, yeah. They got no idea who the heck that is.
0: That was a mime, right?
1: A mime. Remember it was on like the Tonight Show and all this other stuff? And obviously we're a network and we apologize to our affiliates who have to play commercials. We're having a little issue with our main computer that plays our commercials and fires you those fancy tones that plays your commercials. We apologize.
0: Yeah.
1: Our crack engineer, Craig, is working on it right now, and we'll have it finished as soon as possible, but we apologize. So if you would like to make some hand puppets.
0: No, I don't really want to. Well, why don't we just go ahead and start J or Nay here in a second? I mean, I'm sure you have that.
1: We can do a little J or Nay.
0: Yeah, I don't know if you have that, but can we play that music?
1: No, we cannot.
0: No. Right. That's so fun to play J or Nay without music, man.
1: You know what?
0: Coco Gauff did just win, by the way.
1: Talk for a minute.
0: Yeah, Coco Gauff just won.
1: I have a computer that does work, I think.
0: Okay, good. But yeah, Coco has gotten it done. Again, down early, but she has come back to win in the third set rather easily, actually. So she is moving on. If you did not hear, and this will be part of the news too, but I'll just let you know that the college football playoff did agree to open a 30-day negotiating window with Disney. It's not fully known that this means they're going to go to 24 schools in the playoff, but what this does is allow, because the Big Ten and the SEC are going to have to make this decision together. It's going to basically, this allows them to know, at least from a Disney perspective, how much money that they think this can bring in. And remember, this will be about the additional games, not the current games. The current games bring in like it's $1.3 billion a year. So this is going to, see what, and these would not be, I don't want to say as meaningful because every playoff game is going to be meaningful. I still think the committee screwed it up last year with all due respect. God bless them. When you had James Madison and Tulane make the 12-team playoff. Not sure you needed to do that. I heard that, so that's good, Terry. That window likely opens today.
1: Mm.
0: Disney would have a right of first refusal, and then if it did go to the open market and other networks or broadcasters made a bid, Disney would then have the ability to match that. So Disney could come up with a number that makes the Big Ten and the SEC go, oh, okay. But I got to tell you, Terry Ford, Big Ten's not going to let that happen.
1: No.
0: And you know what? In all honesty, unless it's just an absurd number to where somebody calls somebody, behind the scenes and goes, hey, Disney is just offered, X amount. Oh, are you serious? Yeah.
1: Mm-hmm.
0: Oh, we're not going to.
1: That's right.
0: We're not going to match that.
1: We'll stop.
0: Yeah. Y'all go ahead.
1: It's not going
0: to
1: happen.
0: Otherwise, you take it to the open market.
1: Right. I mean, look, the Big Ten wants two things out of this. A, they want more teams in. B, they want Fox involved.
0: Yeah.
1: That's the Big Ten's agenda here.
0: Yeah.
1: At the end of the day. And the 24 team, obviously, look, this isn't tough. The ACC and the Big 12 want more teams, too.
0: Mm-hmm.
1: So they're all going to be on board for 24.
0: Mm-hmm.
1: And really, the Big 12 and the ACC don't care who's got the games televised. They just want more teams in the dance. The Big 10 has an extra agenda.
0: I mean, you got a couple on TNT.
1: Get Fox in, right.
0: I'm serious. I think you're going to, if this goes to open market, I firmly believe that one or more of Netflix, Amazon, Apple.
1: One of those will get a piece of the pie.
0: Yeah.
1: either Amazon, Apple, Netflix.
0: Because they got money to spend, and they need money. Like Apple, especially. Like, look, I mean, there's some fun shows on Apple TV, and I don't mean the Apple the box, but the network. You know, they have. There's some good, really good quality stuff on there. But in terms of sheer numbers, they still really need to grow that product. Mm-hmm. And sports is a great way.
1: Well, sports is where you grow your product. Yeah, now.
0: And so you know, and like. They're trying to do more of that, but they just haven't been able to get in on it.
1: But they'll get in. They're going to get in on this.
0: Yeah.
1: If it expands out, which it's going to.
0: And of course, eventually Apple is going to have enough money to spend on like the NFL.
1: Yeah.
0: Which Netflix is currently.
1: They might buy the NFL.
0: Just
1: the league itself.
0: They could.
1: I know. It's kind of sad.
0: By the way, have you seen? Well, you're not an Apple guy, I know, and I am. But I saw. Have you seen the rollout of the new iPhone today?
1: I did not see the roll. I've seen commercials for it.
0: Yeah, it's their first foldable.
1: Is it a fold?
0: And the ones I guess that the other companies make that are foldable have a clear line in the middle that like bugs people.
1: I almost got one. I didn't like that.
0: Well, Apple's, even though it folds, it doesn't, it's actually
1: pretty cool.
0: Yeah, the thing is, the base model, whatever that means, starts at $2,000.
1: Oh, no problem.
0: Yeah. Starts at $2,000.
1: Oh, you want numbers? Oh, you want to be able to make a phone call? That's gonna be more money.
0: Yeah, sure. Right.
1: You ready?
0: Yeah.
1: Watch this. I use the one computer that works.
0: All right,
1: a little Jay or Nay for you. On three has the wonderful coaching hot seat update. Jay or Nay on these cats. Hot seat or not? Mike Norvell, Florida State.
0: The seat burned, man. He's just looking for a landing spot at this point.
1: I can't be honest with you, fire alarms are going around.
0: I don't want to land on the hot coals.
1: Absolutely.
0: I bet, bless his heart.
1: Mike Norvell.
0: Like I said yesterday, man, seriously, nothing against SMU. I love what SMU's doing. Love what Rhett Lashley is doing. Good for you, SMU. But for Florida State, if you're going to be Florida State, you have to beat SMU. In your barn.
1: Yeah, you got to win that game in Duke Campbell.
0: You have to win.
1: Well, that's what you used to do when you were Florida State.
0: You have to beat them. And you did. And again, you were +3 in turnovers.
1: Still SMU lost. Did everything they could to give you that football.
0: They were like, here you go.
1: That's the thing is SMU was so much better. Gave away 3 turnovers and Florida State still couldn't win the game.
0: Yeah. All right.
1: Our guy in the upstate, Dabo Sweeney.
0: No, his seat's not hot. Nay. Listen. The only way Dabo gets fired is for cause, and Dabo's not going to do anything to get fired. If things go south, he and Graham Neff will sit down and orchestrate a graceful exit.
1: We agreed to part company.
0: But there's no way that you're firing. His seat is not hot.
1: And I know
0: that
1: there are
0: respect.
1: Fans that go crazy over this stuff, want to fire everybody and blah, blah, blah, Dabo this, Dabo that.
0: No. The only way Dabo gets fired is for cause.
1: If he does something
0: goofy. Unless Dabo went 0-12 this year and 0-12 next year, then they'd fire him.
1: Mm-hmm. Yeah.
0: You know, because he was not winning.
1: Right.
0: But, that's not going to happen. And again,
1: Dabo, we're not going to get a story of, we're not going to see Dabo go Sharon Moore.
0: No.
1: We're not. So I figure at the end of this year, if things still aren't where you want it to be, there's going to be a meeting.
0: You have a talk.
1: Yes. And that's what's probably going to happen. Bill Belichick, even though he won a game.
0: Yeah, I mean, I don't know. Is it a matter of, is it a hot seat, or is it simply a matter of realizing we've made a terrible mistake?
1: Mm-hmm.
0: And I know that's, I'm not trying to play semantics or dodge it. So if you want me to just from a hot seat, like, is his job in jeopardy? Jay. But I don't see it as the same type of hot seat. It's just, we saw it early last year. This isn't going to work.
1: No.
0: This isn't working. It's just, he's not cut out for this. He didn't really want this. But then somebody came and said, you'll pay me $10 million? Well, crap. Well,
1: I think I like college football.
0: And I can bring a couple of my kids and my girlfriend.
1: And I can bring my GM.
0: And get her a job. You know? Like, all right, I'm in, bro.
1: Why not? I'll show you all you college football coaches how it's done. Bill O'Brien, Boston College. Eagles went 2-10 last year.
0: I thought he was going to do better.
1: You know what?
0: Here's the thing, and this sounds awful. It's time for Boston College to start thinking about maybe not having a football team at that level.
1: They don't care.
0: It's like, why Connecticut try? Like, hey, Connecticut, you need to, look, like, why are you worried so much about a football team? And well, I know football brings in money, and BC has a proud history. They've got Doug Flutie. Luke Kuechly and a few others. Matt Ryan. But, I mean, it ain't
1: well, in this world we live in now, they're going to have to say we got to really spend money on football to keep
0: and
1: up.
0: They're not going
1: to.
0: It's a small private school.
1: And it's a basketball school. If they make their choice,
0: Kids that are good at football up that way are coming south.
1: They're going to Penn State, or they're going south, or they're going to Ohio State, or whatever.
0: Look,
1: Bill O'Brien's a good football coach. If he struggles this bad there, you know what it tells me? You can't get it done at Boston College.
0: Yeah. He doesn't have the horses to run the race.
1: Man. No.
0: So it's not a Bill O'Brien.
1: No. All right, next one. This guy, by coaching analytics, is looked at as the worst coach in America.
0: Uh-oh.
1: Michael Oxley at Maryland.
0: Oh. Man, Maryland.
1: That seat is hot.
0: Maryland scored six. It was like 62 to nothing the other day.
1: Hampton.
0: Man. I know.
1: Hampton. You and I could have put a 30 burger on Hampton.
0: My daughter was at that game.
1: Yeah, my son was.
0: She had fun, actually.
1: And my kid had a good time.
0: Why not?
1: American doesn't have a football team, so he enjoyed going to a football game.
0: But,
1: I think Mike Loxley, unless he makes a bowl game, and he's got a decent roster. They spent some money. They kept their quarterback. But if he doesn't make a bowl game, he's done.
0: Yeah.
1: That's probably true. He just
0: does. Again, I'm a tuition-paying parent.
1: Hey, by the way, did you get to go off the side of this thing? Did you get the email about the raffle for Parents Day?
0: Yes.
1: Part of it was getting a picture with Mike Loxley or something.
0: Sideline visit. Yeah, sure.
1: And I'm thinking to myself going, yeah, I told my kid, maybe we'll win and we can meet the soon-to-be-fired Maryland head football coach.
0: Well, and I laughed, too, because... just for those who don't know, like at Carolina, we take tailgating a little more down south. At Maryland, Maryland's a very compact campus. It's a big campus, but it's very compact. And a lot of the parking for football is done in parking garages.
1: Very bad.
0: And the raffle also would give you like a so-and-so garage parking pass. And I'm like,
1: so funny.
0: Dang, man. Like, at least give me an outside spot, like over there by the president's mansion or something.
1: So bad. Anyway. Luke Fickell, Wisconsin. Jay or nay, sir?
0: Yeah, Jay.
1: Yeah, that's a...
0: Yeah. Because he came in with a reputation and they were supposed to be better.
1: They gave him more money.
0: They did.
1: Well, they didn't. It didn't look good after the first quarter and a half against Notre Dame.
0: They're not. They're gonna. He needs horses, and I'm not sure what's going on in Madison, but he needs horses to run the race.
1: They said they spent north of $25 million on the roster, but I mean, and that's better than they did do. But I mean, $25 million solid. But right now, $25 million's like okay,
0: right?
1: You know,
0: right?
1: Dave Aranda at Baylor. I don't. 3-9 last year. Went 8-5 last year. Last year was 5-7. I apologize. It's a roller coaster. 3-9, 8-5, 5-7. Remember, he played for the Big 12. He won the Big 12 championship earlier in his tenure.
0: I don't. Warm J-ish.
1: I think if they're hovering around 500, he's done.
0: And here's the thing.
1: I don't think he's hot.
0: Baylor, and I'm not saying you can't do better, but who are you going to go get? What's that budget going to look like?
1: I mean, you got a lot of money at that school. Do you want to, how much of it? I want to see how much they're spending on football. I really would like
0: probably
1: to see that.
0: A lot per win. Yeah.
1: So it's probably, bud, you got to do better than 6-6.
0: Yeah.
1: Or you're done.
0: But, you know, you're going to look at Baylor and Texas Christian here pretty soon, and they're going to realize, like, man, Cody Campbell is outspending us.
1: Oh, that's what it is. Tech's killing them both in spending now.
0: So.
1: And the last one.
0: Right.
1: Greg Schiano, Rutgers, lost to UMass.
0: Dude, I'm not sure he could get a job at Schiano's.
1: That was actually pretty good.
0: Thanks, man. They make fine pizza here in town. I don't know if they...
1: They're like,
0: I just had to do that.
1: We know you share our last name, but dude, you lost to UMass.
0: Yeah,
1: we can't hire you.
0: I'd quit.
1: that night.
0: I mean, I just, because you're going to get fired.
1: Ready? Here they got a new AD.
0: You're going to get
1: fired. Losing that game. Schiano was he 19-19 right now, but only 9-18 in the Big Ten for the past three seasons. By the way, UMass was 0 for its last 33 against Power 4 schools since moving.
0: Well, like I told you, in all seriousness, real quick, the Athletic every week ranks all 138 or 139, whatever it is, FBS schools. This week, Rutgers of the Big Ten Conference, the new supposed best conference in football, is number 136.
1: Mm-hmm. Bad,
0: like,
1: man.
0: That's like you. I mean, that can't happen.
1: We get it. Right? Nobody said Rutgers is a powerhouse, but you can't be there.
0: No, that can't happen.
1: You can't be there. So we'll see where it goes. Again, they got a new AD. Shiano makes it through the year, obviously. But we'll see what happens at the other end.
0: Does he?
1: Maybe not.
0: Does he?
1: Maybe not.
0: I don't know if it's obvious, man.
1: You know, here's the sad part. I say that because he's the winningest coach, really, in school history, because he had a good run the first time he was there. So I figured that'll buy him love for the rest of the season. But you know what?
0: I don't know, dude.
1: Maybe not.
0: The thing is, it's crazy. Do we need to go or not? I can't tell. I don't know where we are.
1: Anyway, we need to go.
0: Okay. Well, the University of New Jersey should be better at football. I'm just going to leave it at that.
1: Yeah, there are good players in that state. Tons. They all go to Penn State or Maryland.
0: Yeah. No. New Jersey is a populous state.
1: Or they'll go to Ohio State.
0: That likes football.
1: You can look at a nice list of players that came from the state of New Jersey that are in the NFL or played major college football.
0: Oh, they do fine, but none of them go to Rutgers. And again, Rutgers sounds like a fancy Ivy League school, and it's a great school, but it is, for those who don't know, Rutgers is the university. If Carolina had a fancy name, we're still the University of South Carolina.
1: Right.
0: It's the University
1: Rutgers
0: of New Jersey.
1: Should be, but you know what? Here's the thing. Rutgers,
0: maybe they should do that. Just change the name.
1: Here's what it is. I think they're so embarrassed that they're in the state of New Jersey, they call themselves Rutgers.
0: I read the reason for it one time. I forget what it was.
1: I forget what it is, too.
0: Because it's an old school.
1: Oh, very old school.
0: And it's a good school. It's a great academic school.
1: They're just embarrassed to be in New Jersey.
0: Well,
1: no other state university is not named after their own state.
0: That is true, man.
1: Just saying, man.
0: It's true.
1: Just saying. Hey, guys, why don't you be the University of New Jersey? You ever driven through New Jersey? what's wrong with you? We're Rutgers. We're not the University of New Jersey. Oh, my God. All right. Anyway, start the news.
0: Do I have a sounder and all that? Or
1: sure. And now the 5 o'clock news sponsor.
0: I need my news lady.
1: Hey, you hear my mouth? You hear my earpiece and my mouthpiece and my headpiece. And now the 5 o'clock news with Jay Phillips.
0: Here we go.
1: That's all I got, man. We're working. Craig's busting his butt.
0: I get it. We start once again with the college football playoff. Yesterday, the leadership agreed to open a 30-day negotiating window with Disney. And as Heather Dinich says, it signals their greatest interest yet in a 24-team CFP field. She says, those within the room insist that this is not a commitment to 24, but it does indicate that they now agree it's worth a discussion. Basically, here's the nutshell version of this. The Big Ten and the SEC have to agree on this format by December the 1st if they're going to change it for next year. If they don't reach an agreement in the 30-day period, then the CFP folks can take this to the open market. And again, I'm not so sure that they're going to reach a full agreement anyway, other than they're going to get the numbers. And this would be for the additional games that would be created by expanding the playoff from 12 to 24. I believe it would create 10 more games. And so Disney is going to first come in and, you know, have some kind of fun PowerPoint, and they'll bring Mickey in and they'll do, a little dog and pony show. And show everybody, here's what we think these games would be worth. Here's what we can sell them to advertisers for. Here's what we think they compare with in terms of, you know other games. And they'll be reminded, hey, last year you had two games that didn't do well because you had just bad matchups. You're going to give us more of that. You know, I try to remind people too, even because I think Terry, you and I have talked about, this is a lot of teams. You're not going to get a bunch of semifinal type games here.
1: No.
0: Now you're going to get, they are playoff games. So sure. They're going to be games that matter, but I'm skeptical. I think as the SEC is on whether or not these games combined can generate, I'm just going to say it like this. $250 million a year.
1: Mm-hmm.
0: Because that's the pretty much minimum number that you need to create to pay the conferences what they're going to miss in the loss of conference championship games, and just to make it worth their while overall, to share amongst more people that mm-hmm. make it into the field, things like that. So I think $250 million minimum is what they're going to be looking at. And you and I were talking yesterday, if I'm the SEC and I'm sitting here talking amongst my buddies, I'm thinking, all right, we make about $100 million a year.
1: Mm-hmm.
0: So we need to start our negotiating number at around 120.
1: That way we can pull 110.
0: And if we need to come down, we can. Well, but you and I disagreed just mildly yesterday. I told you, I think if the number starts with a 9 to the SEC, I don't think they're going to do it.
1: Man, I wonder, and I just think, if they can get the other two things they want really bad out of this, which is the 9 conference games unilaterally all through the Power Four,
0: yep.
1: and to get the 10 Power
0: they
1: Four
0: want the
1: 10. Games,
0: yeah, they've got the 9 now. Now they want the
1: if
0: 10.
1: If they can get that
0: yeah.
1: and have the Big Ten locked down on all of it, I think they will be. They might accept 90-some million to get what they want. Because
0: maybe in the first year.
1: But
0: it better go up.
1: It could go up, and it should go up. Because, I mean, if you're not. Well, it needs to go up in general all the time.
0: Because the SEC keeps all mm-hmm. of yeah. the revenue
1: yep.
0: from the championship games. So they get all of Disney's TV mm-hmm. money. They get all mm-hmm. the ticket money. They
1: Everything.
0: Get all the dome concession mm-hmm. money. It's their game. The in-house advertising yep. during the game.
1: Everything.
0: They get all of it.
1: And so to give up all of that, and if you say, well, I can't give you $100 million, I can give you like 95. I'll be like, okay, can you guarantee me 10 Power Four games with everybody? We want unilateral numbers of conference games, obviously, and Power Four games. Do we get that all locked in? Okay, we'll take 95. But to your point,
0: I'm with you. But I'm like, well, if you're going to give me 95, then you can give me 100.
1: That's what I'd be saying.
0: That's what I'd be saying.
1: But at the end of the day, if I can get in the 90s, but get what I want, I'll take it. But I don't disagree with you saying, okay, that's a nice year one number.
0: Yeah.
1: But now we're escalating from here, right? Because we're not settling. We're not keeping that as like a consistent number, because we should be growing this thing, right, fellas and ladies?
0: Right.
1: But I think I'm with you. I think you want the 100, but if you can get in the 90s and get these schedules all the same, because that now helps you. And that's what you kind of promised your people, by the way. Just saying, right?
0: Yeah.
1: Then you feel good about that, with the idea, and I think what you put in is perfect. We'll do it in year one. We're good in year one at that number, but that's only year one. You understand, right? We good?
0: Yeah.
1: You know, so
0: Tony Petitti, by the way, has said that he, now again, he's got to say this publicly, that he is committed to, quote, whomever is committed to making it work when it comes to potential new broadcast partners.
1: Of course.
0: So if, you know, so like I said, Disney may come in and go, all right, well, we're paying you 1.3. We have all the good games. Here's what we think these other games are worth. And if they really want to keep it, and then again, you know, somebody's in the room, like texting. Hell, somebody's probably got a secret burner phone in their coat pocket so that Fox and CBS can listen in, right?
1: Right.
0: And they're like, hey, yeah. If they're offering you that, we can't do that.
1: Right.
0: But then you call Netflix and Amazon. And be like,
1: they're in.
0: Yeah.
1: They're in, man.
0: Yeah.
1: That's going to be the interesting part of all this, is how much the Amazons, the Apples, the Netflixes, how much they pump this market up, because they're going to pump the market up. Because, again, look, if I'm the if I'm college football, hell, if I'm the NFL, the NBA, Major League Baseball, you know, the National Cricket Foundation, I want to get in on the streaming market, because I know that they're going to give me so much ungodly sums of money to get the rights. Because like you said, they want to build their subscriber bases.
0: They'll overpay.
1: So now if they overpay, you look at the networks and go, so what do you guys got going on?
0: And I think at that point, Disney would allow Amazon and Netflix to overpay for 3, 4, 5 seasons, if only because Disney has the best games anyway for the foreseeable future. And would, even at the end of this deal, would still retain that right of first refusal for a new deal. So We'll see. But anyway, that 30-day window has opened, so I'll be anxious to hear in the coming days and weeks what those numbers might be looking like. In the meantime, the president of LSU, Dr. Wade Roos, has sent a letter today to Commissioner Greg Sankey. This as we continue our integrated media headlines of the day. I'll just read it to you. It's quick. He says, "Dear Commissioner Sankey, allow this letter to clear up the allegations against LSU. On the afternoon of September 4th, I called and provided you with advance notice that LSU would not place Daquan Wright or Xavier Harris on the football roster. He says that this was confirmed when LSU submitted its roster later that evening. On September 8th, LSU filled its two remaining roster spots with eligible student athletes. The roster is now locked for the season. LSU complied with SEC rules. This issue is moot. Also on September 8th, I received notice of the special presidents and chancellors meeting scheduled for tomorrow, September 10. At no point has LSU ever threatened to upset the meeting. But to be clear, LSU will not challenge, disrupt, or seek to cancel or postpone this meeting. This issue is also moot. Sincerely, Wade Roos, PhD, LSU president." So that got sent this morning to the offices in Birmingham. Again, what would a challenge, disruption, or any other activity look like? I'm not really sure. This is basically, hey, all the things that y'all were worried about when it comes to these players didn't happen and aren't going to happen.
1: It's all good.
0: So leave us alone.
1: Nothing to see here.
0: You know, don't worry. I know we didn't mention the basketball player that our coach is trying to get in.
1: Right.
0: We'll worry about that later. You know, unwritten. The SEC leadership is hacked off, and they've made that abundantly clear. Mm-hmm. And while LSU fans are, you know, throwing a lot of slings and arrows and whatnot towards Greg Sankey, Greg Sankey works for the conference.
1: Right.
0: And you and I have talked about this. There are a lot of LSU people saying this is going to cost Greg Sankey his job. Why is Greg Sankey doing it? Greg Sankey hadn't gone rogue here, people.
1: No.
0: Quite the contrary.
1: No.
0: Quite the contrary.
1: Right.
0: Yeah. He has, and there was a statement last week put out by the other 15
1: mm-hmm.
0: that in so many words said, not only does Greg have our support, but we're giving Greg the authority to do what he thinks he needs to do.
12: Keeping you up. Did you take Nike?
1: Hey.
0: That scared me.
1: Craig, good work.
0: It's working. It worked. It's working. But so Greg Sankey is fine. And I was kind of joking with you, Terry. Like, I don't think enough people understand that Greg Sankey works for others. I really think there are times when people think, oh, well, he's the or like even Roger Goodell.
1: They don't. Those guys do nothing without the sign off of their bosses.
0: Yes, yeah. they're the face.
1: Right,
0: they're the mouthpiece.
1: You are paid a lot of money to be the mouthpiece of the owners.
0: Yeah, but
1: and take the punches and the slings and the arrows.
0: And right now, Greg's taking them from Baton Rouge. There's no question. But you know, I kid here. I like, you know, instead of like a really nice fruit basket later this year. The SEC is going to send Greg like the deed to like an apple orchard. You know what I mean, man? By the way, Greg, here's a 200-acre orchard, my man. It's all your. You do whatever you want with it. You can build a house on it, eat all the apples you want, sell them.
1: Greg's sitting under a tree popping off of like a green apple.
0: Yeah, you know, you make some cider and some cider vinegar and some sauce and some jelly. The whole orchard's yours, man.
1: I tell you, man, this has become so insane.
0: Yeah.
1: You see Sankey like sitting in the house when no one's around going, I didn't sign up for this.
0: Well, he didn't sign up this for
1: insane.
0: This.
1: This is insane.
0: But he will get a hefty raise, man.
1: I think.
0: Or at least, I mean, again, I don't know what the bonus will look like. Although, you know, again,
1: it'll be funny.
0: A 200-acre apple orchard would be all right.
1: SEC gives Greg Sankey extension and raise, including an apple orchard.
0: Yeah.
1: I mean, look. To your point, nothing the commissioner of the SEC, the commissioner of the Big 12, commissioner of the ACC, commissioner of the Big 10, the NFL commissioner, the NBA, none of those commissioners do anything without the sign off of the owners.
0: Right.
1: Or in this case, the presidents of the universities.
0: Right. I mean, if it's some day-to-day mundane thing, yeah. But filing affidavits. Like LSU people really think that Greg Sankey is like just off on his own, just going to court. No. No.
1: It's like, no, he doesn't do it. No,
0: it's not how this works. Because if he did that, he would get fired.
1: He'd be the ex-commissioner.
0: He would get fired. Finally, the Atlanta Braves fell last night in ugly fashion, I might add, to the Tampa Bay Rays. The final score was 7-1.
1: Okay.
0: But the good news is, Braves fans, the Phillies lost as well to the Houston Astros 6-5, so Atlanta maintained.
1: We kind of saw that coming last time when we looked at the pitching matchup, how good Peralta had been the last three games, and the Braves sending their Andrew the Scuffler to the mound.
0: AJ, they were tired.
1: It was they just won those nights.
0: The Braves go at it again tonight against the Rays at 7:15. Trying to get the pitching matchup. Now all of a sudden my computer won't work. Griffin Jacks will get the ball for the Rays. 6-10 with a 3.82. Reynaldo Lopez back on the hill tonight. 4-3 with a 3.64.
1: Okay, I think we are finally ready to move forward.

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2: 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I've got 90 in downtown Columbia right now. It's going to be in the 90s through the weekend and probably beyond for a few more days. 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
2: 21 minutes after 5 o'clock here on a busy Wednesday. Welcome back in. Jay and Terry with you. Drive around the SEC still to come. Looking ahead to some of the weekend's big games. Much better slate

0: We'll start getting into some of that. Steve Eigenbrot will be on the show tomorrow, the former associate AD here at Carolina. He is now the athletics director at Towson. So he'll join us, talk about putting this game together and what else is going on up that way. And again, I may or may not have asked Steve to contact the university police department up there and find out what the past history of one Terry Ford may be like when it comes to law enforcement issues.
1: Dude, I used a lot of aliases back then.
0: No, they had video surveillance. You're not that old.
1: So I used to ride horseback over to the campus.
0: Yeah, you're not that old. You could we'll see.
1: You like that video surveillance from Mike Tyson's house in The Hangover?
0: Right. I love that movie.
1: What's he doing to that glass tiger?
0: I love that movie.
1: That movie's so good.
0: All right. Kendall Briles has spoken today ahead of Carolina's game with the Towson Tigers coming up on Saturday night. And I guess this is probably David starting things off like always.
1: Like always, David will start everything off with the first question.
0: All right. Here we go.
1: With Kendall. And that was earlier today. Here we go.
2: How's it going, Kendall?
3: Good. How are you?
2: Can't complain. I saw you got a game ball after the game. What'd you do with it?
3: It's in my office. First one, 18 years.
2: Really?
3: Yeah.
2: And then, Shane was joking when he said it was like, oh, I told Kendall, 57 points at 600 yards is the expectation now. What did you say to that?
3: No response. Yes, coach.
4: Jack, no.
5: Kendall, just overall first game, how do you assess the way things looked offensively?
3: Yeah, we didn't turn the ball over is the main thing. And then limited with missed assignments and, we had false start penalty two of them. But, we played clean, and that's, really what I wanted to do is go out there and look like we knew what we were doing and be able to execute and line up and process information at a high level. So there's a lot of stuff to clean up across the board with skill and the O-line. And we're using them today and yesterday and the next couple to get ready and see if we can be better next time we're on the field.
6: How do you feel the way the run game went with Lenoris obviously not having much a part of it, but with the running backs running and the line blocking like they did?
3: Yeah, it was good to see us run the football. That's going to be important for us. That's, part of the plan to win here. And when we can do that, it helps everything else for everybody. Yes, defense coordinators, what they want to do, they want to stop the run, And so we need to run the ball on offense. And, at times, if they allow it, then be able to throw it. But a lot of that depends on how they're playing us.
4: John and Beckman.
7: Yeah, when Lenoris was out there, about what percentage of the plays were RPO type plays, and how did he do in his decision making?
3: I didn't count. Probably 70%, 75%. He did well. He'd like to have a couple back. He's got to be really disciplined with his reads as far as when to pull it and throw it, when to hand it. And be decisive about that and, trust his reads. So there's always room for improvement. I've had a lot of quarterbacks over the years that, if they see guys that they feel like they can fit the ball in, it comes a PPO, pass only, instead of a RPO. So you got to watch guys that can throw the ball well. But overall, I think he did a really nice job for his first time out and playing with tempo.
4: Elijah.
8: One thing I've kind of noticed, maybe it's more football in general, is kind of like an increase in usage of duo and insert concepts. Why do you think that might be in football, and why do you think that's something that could fit what you guys do in the run game?
3: Yeah, overall, I don't know. I really don't. It's kind of withstood the test of time, as far as getting double teams at the line of scrimmage. For us, we like to utilize it. Coach Clements feels comfortable about it. Coach Elliott in the run game, Coach Drayton in the backs. And so a lot of times you can have hard edges with your tackles, so it allows you to push the ball down the field if you need to with the RPO game.
4: Jordan in the front right.
9: You guys came out in that first drive, and I think we're in 11 personnel the entire time, and then transition kind of went to 12 personnel more, even had two running backs. Was that the plan going in, or was there something that Kent State's defense did that made you adjust?
3: No, that was the plan all along. We were going to get in 21 personnel with two running backs the third drive, and then I wanted to get in 12 personnel as well and let those guys play. Like I talked about before the game, practice is one thing, but having those guys go out and be live bullets and seeing the way that they can, be physical and finish, that you got to let guys go play. And so we wanted to play a lot of different guys. So we were, fortunate enough to be able to do that.
4: Hale in the back right.
6: Coach Beamer had a really positive update for Jacarius yesterday with us, and I was just curious what you think he'll add to your offensive line and offense as a whole whenever he's back ready to roll.
3: Yeah, you know, I'm excited to see him get out there. You know, he practiced yesterday, practiced today. So hopefully his arrow is still pointing up. And, you know, I talked to him today and he said that he was not sore at all after Tuesday's practice. So that's good news. But obviously a guy that, you know, is a high level player. He's going to help us, which, you know, however he can, and it's going to make us better for sure.
4: Alex.
10: Donovan Murphy, obviously, with the two touchdown catches the other day, what did you see from him kind of leading up to the season that allowed him to have those opportunities?
3: Yeah, he's got some versatility. You know, we've kind of dual trained him outside and inside, and so I was excited to see him. You know, when you see a guy that doesn't start the game and maybe not play even the first couple of series and then get in there and be able to make plays, and, you know, he's got to always stay positive and locked in, and he was able to do that. And so that's what you want to see as guys comes off the bench and go execute at a high level and make plays. So I was really happy for him and the work that he's put in.
4: Jordan in the front right.
9: You mentioned your 18 years of coaching. Had you ever started a true freshman at left tackle?
3: No.
9: And what was that like of realizing that Darius was starting, and what'd you make of his performance?
3: I mean, I think of him like a 30-year-old, like an NFL vet, the way that he acts every day we're around him. I mean, he's just very mature. I never once tried to call around him or had to. You know, he's proven it day in, day out. You know, he started at center and guard. He's gone to tackle. Everywhere we've put him, he's been great. We do one-on-one pass rush versus defensive ends. He's great. So, you know, there's a couple things that he probably would have liked to have had back. But, you know, it's the first time playing in front of that many people, too. So I was really impressed with his performance, and he'll just continue to get better because of his work ethic and character.
4: John.
7: Seemed like you had a lot of wide receivers make some plays out there. Did you expect to see such high-level play from some of the backup guys? And also, did anybody from that room jump out as saying, you know, they need more snaps based on the way that they played?
3: Yeah, I wasn't surprised. You know, I knew we had a pretty strong room, you know, and Coach Furry did a great job of, you know, developing those guys and preparing them, and everybody was ready to play. You know, I think it was great that they all got the opportunities, you know, obviously because, you know, the score was what it was. We were able to roll guys through and allow guys to go out there and continue to make plays. And then offensively, we were basically still running our offense at that point. You know, we weren't just handing the ball off. And so we wanted to see those guys go play. Cutter needed to make some throws. Lucian needed to go out there and play ball. And so like they've done, they continued to make plays. So excited about the growth of the room and the competition.
0: Good stuff from Kendall Briles, Gamecocks, and Towson coming up Saturday night, and we'll have a lot more throughout the week on that one, of course, and big day on Fridays. Is everybody out again on Friday? I don't even know how that's working yet. Are we out somewhere? We're out somewhere. I know that. But
1: yeah.
0: I don't know if everybody is. I don't know if, like, does Tyler get to go back to Darlington, even if there's no race?
1: Well, we're going to send Tyler to Darlington. Just hang around.
0: If we can stay this time.
1: Just hang out at Darlington.
0: Tyler, man.
1: Telling
0: speaking you. Of somebody that needs a fruit basket.
1: We can't afford an orchard.
0: My man's putting in some OT.
1: I'm going to tell you what, he was grinding Friday. I give him a ton of props.
0: Yeah. All right. We'll come back with a drive around the SEC. Quick update, if you missed it, on what LSU is trying to do to just say, hey, never happened. And we'll get you ready for some of the matchups this weekend. It's the postgame show.
11: 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The Game Network. Columbia, Charleston, Florence, and Myrtle Beach.
12: 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And that's it. 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
1: Is unfortunately full. Let's get to it. Start off with overturned vehicle near Aiken. If you're heading toward Augusta, I-20 westbound near exit 1. Again, overturned vehicle. Right lane is blocked. Blythewood, I-77 northbound at the Blythewood Road exit. That's exit 27. A vehicle's on fire. Exit ramp is blocked. Barnwell Street at Blanding, there's an accident. Also, Farrow Road at Fontaine Road, Hardscrabble at Lee Road, I-20 westbound between exit 64 and 61. Between 20 and 26, we have our typical slow traffic. Same thing, 26 westbound and I-126 between exits 108A and 106.
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0: All right, welcome back in. Jay and Terry with you here. Drive around the SEC time on this Wednesday. Once again, the SEC versus LSU saga not over yet. Although LSU is really, really hoping that it will be. Today, they sent their president, Dr. Wade Roos, did send a letter to the Southeastern Conference that in so many words said, hey, can we just pretend that this never happened? I mean, they pretty much did. They really pretty much did. But here's the letter real quick. Basically, Dr. Roos said, he opened his letter, Dear Commissioner Sankey, allow this letter to clear up the allegations against LSU. And he goes on to say, we didn't put those guys on the roster. So he says, LSU complied with SEC rules. This issue is moot. And then he said, I also received notice of the special presidents and chancellors meeting for tomorrow. At no point has LSU ever threatened to upset the meeting. But to be clear, LSU will not challenge, disrupt, or seek to cancel or postpone this meeting. This issue is also moot.
1: Hey, can I interrupt really quick? I love the idea the president of LSU is telling the SEC, this is done.
0: Yeah.
1: We're telling you.
0: Yeah, right. Allow this, like, not even please allow.
1: No. This is done.
0: Or for your consideration.
1: Right, any of that bumbo jumbo you put in to try to be nice.
0: Right.
1: You know, remember the sandwich? Yeah. They're not even doing the sandwich.
0: Yeah, no, they're not. Allow that. In other words, just this letter clears it up.
1: We're done.
0: These are moot points.
1: We're done here.
0: And, you know, again, just, never happened. Never happened.
1: The arrogance of that crew is hilarious.
0: And I assure you that not just the commissioner, but again, the presidents and chancellors that he works for, minus Dr. Roos, will see this and go, no.
1: It was hitting me when you're reading it. I'm like, wait a minute. They're just like, basically it's a letter saying, okay, we're done. This is done.
0: Like, in all seriousness, and I'm dead serious. I know this sounds like I'm being hokey here. I'm really not. At least use the word please. Right? Like, at least say, please allow this letter. If you don't change anything else.
1: Just yes.
0: Just say, please allow this letter.
1: Right.
0: That's all. You have some level of consideration for the mess that you made.
1: You've caused.
0: Yeah.
1: And you know what? Maybe start with warmest regards.
0: Yeah. Or at least, yeah. Well, he did. At least he said sincerely.
1: Well, at least he got that.
0: Yeah, he got sincerely.
1: Yeah. I am. I'm listening to this thing going, there's.
0: He should have put, like, your pal, Wade. You know?
1: This letter is so fun.
0: How good would that have been? You know?
1: Your pal.
0: Or if he put your pal, then he puts like Go Tigers in the French GEAUX,
1: or just put the attachment of Kiffin going. Just say we use pro players.
0: Go Tigers. Sends a little audio clip of Ed. But the issues are moot here, kids. So it's done. It's done. We'll see if to tomorrow's meeting the others agree. I mean. Look, and all, to be serious, yeah. Look, y'all, they're not going to kick LSU out of the SEC.
1: And when I saw something here,
0: but they're not. But here's the thing: for LSU fans, like, oh, there's no way they would ever do that because they're too important. Nobody's too important.
1: Nobody's too important.
0: Nobody's too important. And you know what? While it might take a couple of years, you could replace LSU just fine. Again, replacing LSU with North Carolina will not harm the Southeastern Conference.
1: No.
0: It'll take the folks in Chapel Hill a little bit of time to really get good at football. But in today's world, not as much as you think.
1: Yeah, that thing called the money in the transfer.
0: They're spending the money right now. It's just they're spending it wrong. Mm-hmm. They got the wrong coach and they're spending it on the wrong players. But at least they've shown you they'll spend the money. And if you don't want them, then you go get Miami or you go get Virginia. Again, the reason I don't say, sorry, Clemson fans, the reason I'm not saying you or I'm not saying Florida State is, if you are going to lose a flagship state university, then you're going to want to replace them with a flagship state university. And if you could go get North Carolina, and you've said it before, Terry, while market sizes may not be as important as they once were, the fact of the matter is, y'all, that the state of North Carolina has about 2.5 times more people in it than the state of Louisiana. Again, Louisiana has New Orleans, so it has a really big market in it. But beyond that, like our state, and I love my state. All right. Again, I was born 2 blocks away from where I'm sitting right now. I love South Carolina. I love Columbia. Our state has about 1 million more people than Louisiana.
1: Right.
0: And we're a small state population wise. So you see what I'm saying? Like, mm-hmm. You know, yeah, LSU, you're popular, but you're replaceable.
1: Sure.
0: That's my point. Sure. You're replaceable. As big as you are replaceable. And if you were replaced with North Carolina, the conference would be fine.
1: Everybody's going to be
0: okay. Conference would be fine. I assure you.
1: Yeah. And LSU gets it. I mean, the people that scream on social media, or message boards or text lines or whatever, that's a very small percentage of folks.
0: It is.
1: And you small percentage of folks can scream and yell, hey, we'll leave, we'll go be independent, we'll go to some other league and do. That's okay. Only one league is paying out more money than the SEC, and they're not taking it.
0: Yeah, and like you and I said, you know, like, you're not Notre Dame. Notre Dame literally has a national fan base. I mean, Notre Dame is, if we want to call things flagship, Notre Dame is the flagship Catholic institution in this country.
1: Exactly.
0: You know, people, like, and Notre Dame may have a lot of polarizing actions, but love them or hate them, but millions and millions and millions of people love Notre Dame. And millions more love to pull against Notre Dame. But Notre Dame is a national television draw.
1: No offense, LSU. You're not Notre Dame.
0: You're not Notre Dame.
1: No, you're not Notre Dame.
0: And NBC ain't coming to you going, hey, we'll pay you $50 million a year.
1: We'll be your network.
0: Yeah.
1: That's not happening. By the way, this just in. According to a Yahoo's Ross Dellinger and On3, SEC presidents and chancellors reportedly no longer consider the nuclear option of potentially expelling LSU from the conference during the scheduled meeting tomorrow.
0: That's what we thought. That doesn't surprise anybody. That's good. Again, you don't need to go ahead now and vote to kick them out.
1: Can I be honest with you? You waved the controller with the nuclear buttons.
0: Yeah.
1: You didn't got to press it.
0: Well, you fired multiple shots across the bow.
1: They get it now.
0: And their boat turned around.
1: And you know, there's no need now to fire
0: for
1: any
0: now,
1: ammo.
0: Though.
1: But here's the thing, ready?
0: But this Will Wade thing is still trying.
1: You have shown that you have no problem getting everybody together to make this vote, right?
0: Right.
1: And you're already now in the crosshairs, right? You know that little red dot?
0: It's still there. Yeah.
1: It's there, man.
0: Yeah. Now, I see this now. It says, Ross says, productive communication between LSU President Wade Roos and Commissioner Greg Sankey. That's good. So, again.
1: Look, we figured this wasn't going to happen. They just did not reschedule their meeting. They proved their point. They've been like, okay, you understand. We can vote to get rid of you.
0: Yeah.
1: And we were planning to have that vote.
0: Yeah.
1: And LSU went, well, what's the new line? Point moot.
0: Great. Yeah. But LSU, again, understands that they screwed up.
1: Exactly.
0: So, all right. There you go. You want me to get into anything else here?
1: No, we're good. I think we're okay.
0: We need to get, all right. I don't know if I had to stretch.
1: We can go to a break.
0: All right. Let's do it.
1: We'll find out.
0: Okay.
1: Do the little fancy tease on what's next.
0: Jay versus the Internet is next, where I may or may not pick the Atlanta Braves to win tonight.
18: 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What a play. 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
21: 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This comes after Baker said he and the Bucs would not negotiate after the start of training camp. The Bucs had offered 2 years at $50 million per year. Reports say that the two sides began negotiating again over the weekend, and a deal was struck just 5 days before the Bucs take on the Bengals on Sunday. I'm Adam Abdallah.
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7: To six here on this Wednesday afternoon. Final few minutes of our program. Scott Hamilton coming your way next. Tomorrow on the program, our regular weekly visit with our good friend Eric Kimry, the former Gamecock and Dutch Fork star, now coaching at Baylor. That's Chattanooga, Tennessee, not Waco, Texas.
8: Well, the way Dave Aranda's going, you never know.
7: You know what, man?
8: One day,
7: that's all I'm going to say. Eric Kimry can coach some football.
8: Well, it seems like where he goes, you know, winning's in the passenger seat, just saying.
7: W-I-N-S. Yeah, they're in the top 10, Baylor.
8: And we're talking nationally.
7: National.
8: Yeah.
7: They're doing all right.
8: They're
7: doing all right. But Eric will be with us tomorrow around 3:30, and then tomorrow at 4:15, the athletics director at Towson, Steve Eigenbrock.
8: Good deal.
7: Who was on staff here for many years, and now he's up that way, eating crabs.
8: No, absolutely. Or in Towson. Maybe he's popping over.
7: Putting Old Bay on everything.
8: Yeah, everything.
7: It's the law.
8: Tell you what, man. Look, I grew up there. Certain things were not meant for Old Bay. Just saying. Hey, I want some Old Bay ice cream. No. And that's a thing. I have. Wasn't for me.
7: You know what's really good? Old Bay potato chips.
8: They're the best.
7: Man, they're the bomb.
8: I'm going to tell you what, those Utz Old Bay chips.
7: The Utz doesn't use Old Bay. They just use the crab seasoning.
8: I like the Utz crab seasoning.
7: Yeah, those are great. Now, but there is an Old Bay.
8: Oh, yeah.
7: I can't remember which manufacturer has the rights to use actual Old Bay.
8: I forget.
7: On their chips. But either way, you can't go wrong.
8: Old Bay chips are phenomenal.
7: Oh, you can't go wrong.
8: Yeah, I mean, I can only eat about half the bag before my lips start to pucker together, I love me some Old Bay chips.
7: Old Bay's good.
8: I'm with you on that. We don't have music for this, so.
7: Uh-oh.
8: Well, we can just play commercials now, so we're happy.
7: Well, that helps.
8: Not to bore you with, you know.
7: Well, if you play some music earlier,
8: I didn't have time to go over there because I was talking to the engineer who was getting us back on the air. We have a problem with a KVN, it's what it's called.
7: I don't know what any of that means, Terry.
8: I don't either. I know it was underneath this board console, and it's not working right now. But thank God we've got a backup computer that can carry everything.
7: Yeah, that's good.
8: So, but we don't have, we play these little things off this thing called these hotkeys, and we can't get to them right now.
7: Is the GXL working?
8: The XT, GXL, XP, EF.
7: Right, sure.
8: Yes.
7: That's good. As long as that's working, I don't,
8: yes.
7: Making stuff up.
8: Yeah.
7: That's all. We're just making up terms.
8: Yeah, well, that's radio, babe.
7: Sure.
8: We just make stuff up all the time.
7: All right, let's do it.
8: All right, here you go. Real quick. We have not talked about this yet. The NFL starts tonight. Seattle Seahawks, New England Patriots. I don't want to get stuck, bogged down. We talked about this yesterday, but playing a rematch of the Super Bowl for the opening game, I think, is not smart. The last time it was done was Broncos and Panthers.
5: Yeah.
8: I just, why?
5: I don't know.
8: How about this one? How about Seahawks-Rams?
5: Yeah. Well, I guess hit the Rams to Australia.
8: Ready? How about Patriots-Chiefs?
5: Yeah.
8: Give me something that is exciting to me. I just watched this game, and I know that the Patriots now have A.J. Brown and blah, blah, blah, blah. I don't want to see this game again next. I just saw it.
5: And it's on a Wednesday.
8: Yeah. Well, they want to get Wednesday, Thursday, Sunday, Monday.
5: Why?
8: At some point, the NFL will be on 7 days a week.
5: See, and you know what? Eventually,
8: that's oversaturation.
5: You will begin to harm your product.
8: Look, I am all down. Thursday, I'm fine. I mean, I could take or leave Thursday. I am a Sunday, Monday guy. Sunday all day, Sunday night, Monday night, I'm in.
5: Red zone.
8: Thursday.
5: NBC game. If the Monday night game is good, I'm at least I've got it on.
8: Because, I mean, I love me some NFL. The Thursday game, because you shouldn't be playing it anyway, because... Talk to any player who has played in the NFL, and they will tell you that by Thursday, they're still not fully healed from the Sunday game.
5: Right.
8: And now they got to go out and do 3 hours of car crashes again. And there's one reason why those Thursday night games, every now and then you get a good one, but for the most part, the Thursday night game is kind of disjointed and a clunker.
5: Well, because they haven't practiced.
8: It's not the normal regimen. Look, you know this.
5: Yeah.
8: NFL players are creatures of habit during a season like nobody's business. The bowel movements are timed. Everything is timed, right?
5: I mean, football coaches, football itself is just everything is so regimented.
8: And now you're flipping it up in the air for a Thursday night game.
5: Yeah. I'm with you.
8: And will I watch it? Sure. It's the NFL. I turn it on. But I really, look, if you just did Sunday night, and Monday night, I'm good.
5: Yeah, I'm fine with that.
8: I'm good with that.
5: I missed college on Thursday.
8: Now, see, I don't mind. I like Thanksgiving. I dig that. You know, we're used to the Saturday games when the college season's over. I'm fine with that. Christmas, okay.
5: I'm not.
8: I have it on the background. Because I'll be honest with you, and this is not me trying to be woo-hoo. I'm digging stuff with my family and friends and stuff. I'll have those games
5: Plus,
8: on the background.
5: Plus, if anything, for my whole life, like Christmas was for the NBA.
8: And I didn't watch that. I had it on the background.
5: Yeah. I mean, so.
8: You know, I'm actually Christmas. I want to actually, like, pretend I'm the people around me.
5: Yeah.
8: But anyway, Jay Renee.
5: Christmas is for Christmas story.
8: Yeah, absolutely.
5: Jay versus the internet. I'll take Seattle minus the points.
8: Seattle minus the points? All right. Well, I you know what? I agree with you. It's -3 in Seattle. I think New England's a better team than they were last year. I don't think they're going to be better record-wise because they won a lot of close games last year. I think Seattle wins and covers.
5: Yeah. By the way, and I don't know if this is good, bad, or indifferent, but both Chris Sims today on his show and Dan Patrick on his show picked the Denver Broncos to win this year.
8: Well, Bo Nix can step up and get better in this year. That's the only thing they're missing is consistent play from the quarterback, Dave, but they've just given you the kiss of death.
5: Yeah. And since I guess the season starts today, Broncos over the Niners in the Super Bowl.
8: Oh, okay. I haven't really thought about it that hard yet for some reason. I've been a little busy.
5: I'll give you one day.
8: Yeah, give me tomorrow. I got to sit down and knock it through my brain. Too. I'm not picking. I'm not picking the Bills. I'm not picking my Ravens. I'll tell you that right now.
5: That won't fit the Patriots to get back either.
8: Oh, no, not at all. They will not. And you're the Seahawks. Thanks for watching.
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0: check on the traffic. We do have some wild things happening. Please be careful around these two places, especially I-77 northbound at the Blythewood Road exit, exit 27. There's a vehicle on fire. The exit ramp is blocked. So you might want to find a way around that area. You know, use a little lady in your phone to give you some directions and move elsewhere. Also, down the road a piece, as you get near the Augusta area, there is an overturned vehicle. Right lane is blocked, I-20 westbound near the Martintown Road exit. That's exit one. Also, accidents, Pharaoh at Fontaine, Hardscrabble at Lee, Bluff Industrial Road is also that intersection. I'll work with the construction. Have a good night. Connecting Carolinas next.
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2: 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Scott Hamilton here for the next hour to put a capstone on this Wednesday, a Wednesday in which the tone and the temperature revolving around the Southeastern Conference has shifted dramatically over the last 24 hours. Got the news last night that LSU backing down. LSU adding two players to its 105-man roster for the 2026 season. And those two players are not former NFL rookies Daquan Wright and Xavien Harris. The 105-man roster is now complete with a cornerback named Aiden Anig and defensive end Gabriel Relliford. Those are two returning players for the Tigers, and once they are added to the roster is locked down. That means LSU coach Lane Kiffin and LSU moving on from their efforts to add Wright and Harris, the former pros that they were trying to bring back to college, and escalating into a legal battle between the school and the SEC. Things cooling down significantly. How much cooler are they? Well, listen to this. That court date that was supposed to happen down in Birmingham, federal court date between LSU and the SEC that was scheduled for today, has been continued to be heard at a later date. So the situation is generally de-escalated. Things are cooling down, perhaps getting back to football. What a novel idea to actually talk about football. But there's still so much to unpack about this. There's still so much to consider, so many things to think about and to reconcile. By the way, this is interesting. A letter to Greg Sankey from Wade Rouse, PhD, president at LSU. He was sent today. Dear Commissioner Sankey, allow this letter to clear up the allegations against LSU. In the afternoon, September 4th, I called, provided you an advance notice. The LSU would not play Daquan Wright, Xavien Harris, put him on the roster. This was confirmed. And then on September 8th, LSU filled the spots. So this is the letter to Sankey, by the way. It was just published, telling them, hey, we're not going to put anybody on the roster. Also on September 8th, I received notice of the special president's and chancellor's meeting scheduled for tomorrow. That would be today. That would be tomorrow. That'd be Thursday. At no point has LSU ever threatened to upset the meeting, but to be clear, LSU will not challenge, disrupt, or seek to cancel or postpone this meeting. This issue is also moot. It's amazing. It's amazing how much things changed when the SEC decided they were not going to let this pass, that they were actually talking about the possibility of expelling LSU from the Southeastern Conference, one of the founding members, one of the biggest brands in the SEC. The tone changed entirely. No, nothing to see here. We're sorry. Hey, everything's good. Everything's fine. Is it? I have to wonder, what do the other members of the Southeastern Conference think now? What do the presidents and the ADs say on their group text, maybe that doesn't include LSU? How do they feel about this? We've got Scott Rabelais, outstanding columnist for The Advocate in Baton Rouge. He's going to join us in just a bit. We're going to get his take on it. I want to ask him, does the SEC now seek to extract a pound of flesh from LSU for making it go through all this? PR-wise, this is not a great look. A conference that has prided itself on conformity, on being consistently united, cohesive, really taking a punch to the gut with this LSU rogue, going rogue. What does the SEC do now to just show, hey, okay, you back down, but we're still going to make you pay for all this rigmarole you put us through? Wes Scott Rabelais of the Baton Rouge Advocate in a few minutes. Here's something else to consider, though. And as much as we've foo-fooed the idea of pros going back to college and all that, still at the center of this are some guys who are trying to find teams, guys who wanted to play football and make a living at it. Don't make no mistake about it. Daquan Wright, Xavier Harris, they were going to get paid handsomely to go back to college. They were going to make more through NIL and revenue sharing and all that for one singular season at LSU than they would by breaking the practice squad for an NFL team. This was their opportunity to make some bank and keep playing football and perhaps improve, to continue to develop as players and take another shot at the NFL next year. But they willingly left training camps, went back to college, probably, again, practice squad, minimal money compared to what they'd make in college. So it was a seemingly smart business decision, but a decision they made on their own. What happens to those guys now? I seriously doubt they're going to enroll in classes. I seriously doubt they're like, well, you know, we came back. Might as well go ahead and finish up that degree. Might as well go ahead and start working on my master's. Maybe get another degree, maybe an associate's degree. I seriously doubt either of those guys are going to pursue that path. But what's next for them? Super agent Drew Rosenhaus, he was on the Pat McAfee show earlier today, and he represents Daquan Wright. Here's what he said about the situation.
3: Now that LSU, or maybe some of these other colleges, even though it's all kind of revolved around LSU, are choosing not to sign these guys that were in training camps, these guys are stuck in a purgatory now for another year. How do you see it kind of shaping up? And thank you for telling their story as we kind of watch this story kind of blow by us as LSU chooses not to roster these guys because they felt the pressure from the commissioner. Where does Daquan sit, and how do you see this working out over the next couple of weeks, especially with you probably having to work the phones pretty hard right now?
4: Well, Daquan's in limbo. Objectively, I can't blame LSU. Lane Kiffin, to his credit, he fought hard to add Daquan Wright. But the pressure from the SEC was unrelenting. I mean, they were threatening and still are. Expulsion. They filed a lawsuit against Lane Kiffin and LSU. I believe he was served with a lawsuit. There was just too much at stake for LSU. They really wanted this to happen. And Lane, I don't want to speak for him, but, you know, what he shared with me, he feels terrible for Daquan because he's the guy that, in my opinion, he's done nothing wrong. He was told by the courts he could go leave and play at LSU for a lot more money and then go back to the NFL after that. Seemed like a no-brainer. I was supportive. And then the SEC steps in and they pull the rug from underneath them. So what's my job right now? I've reached out to the NFL and I've asked them if they could take a look at this. My dealings with the NFL, they've always been incredibly fair and just. Let's keep in mind that Daquan never played in a game for LSU. He was never on their roster, nor did he ever sign a contract. So I'm hoping that the NFL will let him at least join a practice squad. Otherwise, he's stuck. No college will sign him. The NFL right now has not made a decision. So what does he do? He left the Browns. I mean, at a minimum, he would have been, I think, on their practice squad. And I can't fault the young man because he was just following advice from the courts and his rights. I do think that his lawyers are looking at legal action potentially against the SEC for keeping him out of LSU.
2: I seriously doubt that Lane Kiffin feels bad for anybody right now but Lane Kiffin. Honestly. That's Lane Kiffin showing empathy or sympathy for somebody else, that's not a thing. I don't believe it. I truly don't. As far as Daquan Wright, Drew Rosenhaus, you should have known better. You're a guy that's negotiated more than $10 billion in contracts. You should have stepped in as part of his team. He mentioned his lawyers. I presume there's some family or guardians or something in there as well. As part of this team, he should have advised him, okay, here are the odds. This is what's going to happen. Because did they think they could do this unimpeded? That there would be no challenge at all from the Southeastern Conference? That's one of the things that really baffles me about this entire affair. Like, they thought it would not be a problem. Oh, yeah. Oh, whoa. I didn't know. We didn't know. We thought it'd be fine. Sure. How can they think? In what world has it ever been fine for pros to go back to college? I know we've had the instances with the Charles Bediako thing at Alabama, the former Alabama basketball player, former G League player, now former Alabama player who got the temporary restraining order allowing him to play about 5 games. But when it came time to get an injunction, that judge came to its senses and said, no, dude. No, you got to go. But to push the envelope like this, after seeing that fail, and I know the 5-for-5 situation is involved and the class of 2022 kind of got shafted by not being allowed to be grandfathered in as part of that. But still, did they not realize that there would be pushback, that some folks would say, yeah, we're not going to let this pass? So I blame a lot of people. I blame Daquan Wright's lawyers. I blame his agent, Drew Rosenhaus, any friends, family who told him they got to do this. And it's all about chasing the dollars, and I get it. You make it a run at it, but I don't feel bad for him per se. And if he's a good player, if indeed he could have at minimum, as super agent Drew Rosenhaus said, if he could have at minimum made the Browns practice squad, he'll have another shot. NFL takes good players. They will overlook everything. He will get a shot somewhere. Winning trumps everything in the NFL. He will get another shot. So I'm not having a pity party for this guy, for none of these players. And here's another question. Is there a thing called Lane Kiffin fatigue? We have no break coming up in our Lane Kiffin news over the next couple of weeks. We've still got this issue. We've got the book by our friend John Talty of CBS Sports coming out. Oh, by the way, LSU plays at Ole Miss next week. What's that going to be like heading into that? We're going to hear about Lane at the Protect College Sports Act when it starts ramping back up, when Congress goes back to work, because they have something in it that's been called the Lane Kiffin rule that keeps schools from engaging coaches at other schools before the season is complete. And we still don't have a definitive resolution for this pros back to college scheme. We don't. And does the SEC extract that pound of flesh? And through that, do they take it out on Lane Kiffin? For I don't even know the proper word for it. Just blatant disregard for how to do things. These are all questions we're going to ask Scott Rabelais of The Advocate when he joins us in a few minutes. And later in the show, got this whole Michigan, Western Michigan situation. Extra second put on the clock after the failed Hail Mary attempt by Michigan in the closing moments on Saturday night. Extra second mysteriously reappears. Oh, well, we actually have it on this clock, not on that clock. So there's another second. Bryce Underwood completes that Hail Mary. Michigan escapes its season opener with a victory over old Western Michigan. That dynamo. Big Blue fans stormed the field. 3 years removed from winning a national title, and they stormed the field after beating Western Michigan at home. Well, what's that like up there now? How are they reconciling the state of their football program, and what actually occurred? I'm going to talk to somebody who was there, Austin Meek of The Athletic. He was in the stadium. He was in the press box. He sold the whole thing. Who won the game, according to him? I have a feeling that his answer might surprise us. He's going to join us at the bottom of the hour. It's Connecting Carolina on 107.5 The Game and The Game Network.

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